0: 24 hours, but vowed a big response for the renewed U.S. strikes. A senior U.S. official tells Fox it was an Iranian drone that shot down the U.S. Apache helicopter that had two Americans on board near the Strait of Hormuz. U.S. officials are not certain the Iranians meant to target the American helicopter, but say it doesn't matter because they saw Iran launch multiple drones at that time over the strait targeting vessels in the international corridor.
1: Fox says Jennifer Griffin in Washington, the crew was rescued by a drone boat. 1 week after the runoff election, the governor's race in California is now set as the Associated Press now projects Republican Steve Hilton advancing to the general election. Democrat Javier Becerra came out on top last week. Polls now closed in Maine for tonight's primary, where voters are choosing whether to back Democrat Graham Platner as the choice to unseat incumbent Republican Senator Susan Collins. A Texas jury now deliberating in the sentencing phase after finding Carmelo Anthony guilty of murder in the stabbing death of Austin Metcalf at a track meet last year.
2: The only person to take the stand in this punishment phase was Carmelo Anthony's mother. She testified her son is very sorry for what he did, crying as she told jurors, quote, he's my oldest, my firstborn, my baby. I love him very much. Please have mercy on my son. The assistant district attorney, on the other hand, told jurors to think about the age of the victim.
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1: The death penalty is off the table for the man accused of killing a Minnesota Democratic state lawmaker and her husband last year.
5: The Department of Justice says it will not seek the death penalty against Vance Belter, who's accused of shooting and killing Minnesota Rep. Melissa Hortman and her husband Mark in their home last June, as well as shooting and injuring State Senator John Hoffman and his wife Yvette. On the same day, prosecutors allege that Belter attempted to attack two other state lawmakers. The DOJ saying while bringing justice to victims is a priority, that the death penalty in this case is not applicable. As far as state charges against Belter, Minnesota is also not a death penalty state. Jeff Manasso, Fox News.
1: Leaders in the United Kingdom are calling for calm after the arrest of a Sudanese man accused of trying to kill a man in a brutal stabbing on a street in Belfast, Northern Ireland. The suspect, who was not named, is charged with attempted murder, making threats to kill, and other offenses. The victim was taken to a hospital with serious injuries to his eyes, face, and back. J.M. Smucker, the maker of Folgers and Cafe Bustelo coffee, says it's planning to walk back price increases.
6: Smucker raised prices last year and blamed adverse weather in top coffee-producing countries and tariffs, which made it more expensive to import coffee beans. CEO Mark Smucker says the company has already started the process of lowering prices because it's seeing a moderation in the cost of green coffee, raw, unroasted beans. Smucker says, as the company has done historically, it is adjusting prices as its cost structure improves to deliver value to its customers. Ginny Coselda, Fox News.
1: The FDA has signed off on the first new sunscreen ingredient for the U.S. market in more than 25 years. The chemical, long used in Europe, will initially be sold in the U.S. under the name Parasol Shield. I'm Lee Silasera. This is Fox News.
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12: 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We'll take calls at the bottom of the hour if they're decent. Washington Free Beacon, a great website. Restraining Israel's Not the Answer by Mike Watson. Donald Trump is not known for hewing to convention, but this week he seemed to rerun a standard Beltway drama. During a phone call on Monday, the president called Prime Minister Benjamin Netanyahu crazy and pressured him to rein in the Israeli offensive in Lebanon. 2 days later, State Department announced it had brokered a ceasefire between Israel and Lebanon. The seeming crack-up in the BB-Trump bromance thrilled Israel's critics and perturbed the Jewish state supporters. Some hope the close working relationship between Trump and Netanyahu is drawing to a close. Others fear the entire bond between Washington and Jerusalem to be severed. Israel's opponents think Trump's actions to restrain Bibi show that the Jewish state is a strategic liability. But in reality, frictions like this between the two sides are common because of the value Israel provides the United States. I did a show over the weekend on FDR and Churchill, so there is always friction, quite frankly. Most recent shouting has been over how to conclude the conflict with Iran. Israel and the United States severely damaged the Islamic regime's leadership and war machine during their bombing campaign, but since it has not collapsed, their different priorities have emerged. Trump wants the Gulf Arabs' oil to reach global markets again, to gain control of Iran's enriched uranium without a return to major combat. Netanyahu wants Hezbollah to stop attacking northern Israel with drones and other long-range weapons. The mullahs claim the fighting in southern Lebanon, which Hezbollah started, is a serious obstacle to further negotiations about an interim agreement, so Trump is trying to find a workable compromise. This sort of thing happens at the denouement of nearly every war that Israel has had to fight. The American goal in the Middle East conflicts usually is for its allies, including Israel, to successfully defend themselves, and then to reestablish peace in the region as quickly as possible. Threats to globally significant infrastructure such as the Suez Canal, the Persian Gulf oil refineries, make Washington nervous. More often than not, after fending off the initial attack, Jerusalem prefers to crush its opponents on the battlefield and destroy their ability to threaten the Jewish state for years or even decades. This occurs regardless of how warmly the White House regards Israel. After the Pan-Arab attempt to destroy Israel in 1948 failed, and Israel gained the initiative, Harry Truman halted David Ben-Gurion's counteroffensive. Decade later, during the Suez Canal crisis, Dwight Eisenhower forced Israel and its British and French allies to withdraw from Egypt. Richard Nixon and Henry Kissinger stopped Israel just short of encircling and annihilating much of the Egyptian army at the end of the Yom Kippur War. Ronald Reagan forcibly condemned Israel's operations in Lebanon in the 1980s, George H.W. Bush did everything he could to keep Israel from responding to Saddam Hussein's unprovoked missile attacks in the first Gulf War. Both strategies have shown their value at times. Eisenhower thought sparring Gamal Nasser would win over third world opinion in the Cold War, but all he did was empower a dictator who cozied up to the Soviet Union and undermined our allies. America would have benefited from a Nasser-less Egypt. Hezbollah rewarded Reagan's concern for Lebanese civilians by bombing the U.S. Embassy and a Marine barracks in Beirut, going on a decades-long spree of international terrorism, repeatedly attacking Israel and for generations and immiserating generations of Lebanese. But if Anwar Sadat had been thoroughly humiliated in 1973 and lost the forces he needed to maintain his grip on power, he could not have spoken in the Knesset in 1977 and then made peace with Israel the next year. In other words, the Israelis had basically destroyed his military, so he sued for peace, spoke at the Knesset, and that's when the peace was made. Some Americans mistakenly believe Israeli assertiveness works against our interests in the region. They think the Israelis are too quick to respond to provocations or even slander them as bloodthirsty warmongers. More realistic assessment shows the same qualities that sometimes make diplomacy with the Jewish state difficult also makes it strategically invaluable. Israel's enemies are also America's enemies, and Israel punches back hard. Few militaries can power project as far from their boundaries as Israel's can. Reining in a bold ally can be hair-raising, but it is far better than trying to rouse a complacent one. In this case, preventing Israel from dealing with Hezbollah's threat is a mistake. The Lebanese terrorist group does not want peace. It immediately rejected the ceasefire and reportedly killed a UN peacekeeper. Similarly, there's little evidence that Iran will address Trump's other concerns if he stops Israel. The Iranians, who demand access to $24 billion to continue talking and are violating the ceasefire in the Gulf, too, are trying to sow distrust between Trump and his regional allies rather than plant the seeds of peace. Public opinion is turning against the Iran campaign, as the recent House vote reveals. Trump does not need to send in the troops to turn up the heat in Tehran. He can just let the Israelis defend themselves. Brilliantly put. And more time that goes on, I'm very concerned that public support starts to wane. We're 2 days away, 3 days away from a deal, and they keep firing missiles at us and Israel and Hezbollah's firing missiles. I mean, people are getting turned off, quite frankly. Don't you think, Rich? I'm not happy about it, but that's the truth. Let's see here. Oh, let's look at this one. Axios, which is a really lousy website, and Barak Raviv, which is a really lousy so-called reporter, but he's got Trump's ear, and the president also talks to him on and off the record, because I think he was advised, the president, to do that by some of his envoys. But they have a story here that relates to the State Department. State Department accuses top U.S. foes of weaponized anti-Semitism. A new State Department report accuses Iran, Russia, and China of incorporating anti-Semitic narratives, threats, and attacks into operations in both the physical and cyber domains. Excuse me, cholera. So when you see these podcasters defending Iran, and their words used by Iran state-run media. When you see some of these podcasters going to Russia, like Owens and Carlson, maybe others, when you see them barely saying a word of criticism against communist China, and you don't hear them criticizing communist China, you hear them attacking Ukraine against Russia, and of course you hear them attacking Israel and either supporting openly Iran or quietly through their denunciations of Israel's ability to secure itself, then you know these people are influenced by this psyop, that is, this psychological operation. Absolutely no question about it, in my view. And they're pouring tens of billions of dollars into this. Tens of billions of dollars. By the way, I should mention, I spoke this afternoon at the Hudson Institute. My beautiful Julie and I were there. And hosted by John Waters, who's the president of the organization, and the wonderful Rebecca Heinrichs, who interviewed me, gave me questions to answer and so forth. Just a fantastic group, the Hudson Institute. And I don't do many of those, and it was a great honor for my wife and me to be there and to interact and to speak with the folks there at the Hudson Institute. You ought to check it out. It's a very, very wonderful organization. I'll be right back.
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You know, I've said many times, you're my radio family. I feel we have a very special bond. I really do. And you're the most important to me, not any politician, elected or appointed. I want to be true to you. So I want to tell you a little story. One of my best friends, his name is Eric Christians. Maybe you've heard me talk about Eric before. When my family and I moved from one area outside of Philly to another, from a place called Erdenheim to a place called Cheltenham, and there I was, my first day of junior high school, of elementary school, actually, fifth grade. So what was I, about 11, I guess? And Eric and I hit it off immediately. He was very welcoming, was a good guy. We had these corny, sarcastic jokes. And we became like brothers. Eric's father had, and mother had, divorced. I'm not going to get into all the particulars, nothing untoward. His mother was a wonderful lady. They didn't earn a lot of money. She worked at the Philadelphia Naval Yard as a secretary or an administrator, so she didn't earn that much, but they earned enough. And he lived in a two-bedroom apartment, his mother's bedroom and his, on top of a number of stores in an older apartment building near the pharmacy. And catty corner from his apartment was the train station for the Reading Railroad, where it would stop and go in and out of Philadelphia. Now, we were really close. He would stay over my house. I would stay over his apartment during Christmas. I would help him take out the fake Christmas tree and set it up. His mother used to drive with one of those little Volkswagen Bugs because they were inexpensive. But I used to get nauseous because it was manual, you know. But she'd take us to the 76ers games in Philadelphia. And Eric would spend time with me in our home, not too far away. My parents really took to him and he to them. Part of the family. As we got older, of course, we were still together. We went to what was called junior high then. Today they call it middle school. The elementary school was called Shoemaker. The middle school, the junior high, was called Ogontis. And we were as close as can be all throughout. And we began to take the train down to Philadelphia. And we campaigned for Frank Rizzo, who ran for mayor on several occasions and won, 13, 14 years old. Then we started to go to Independence Hall. We take the Reading Railroad down to the Market Street station, and we take the walk maybe a mile or so to Independence Hall. He loved history. I loved history. We must have done that 25 times. We love to walk where the founders and the framers walked. The Declaration and the Constitution, both were done right there. We listened to the park rangers. It got to a point where we knew more than them. We would look at what was in the room, the desks, the chairs, the spittoons. We had a blast. We had a blast. As we got older and we got our driver's licenses, we'd drive around Pennsylvania, not too far from home. But we go to places like Pottstown and Norristown and places further. We enjoyed going to different events, Republican events. My older brother, Doug, would often join us.

0: every organ in his body. She's a dog lover, too. Loved his dogs. We had a lot in common. And we still do. He wrote a couple books, fictions. He loved fiction. One in particular he spent years on and kept refining it, even as he got sick. He was in the hospital in Florida. They moved to Florida about 6-8 months ago. He and his wife of 48 years. Eric just turned 69. And their son, Matt. He's at a hospital in Tampa for about 2.5 months. And I called him on Sunday. Spoke to him for about a minute because he wanted to go. He said, let's talk later. I said, okay. And I got a call this morning that he died. He was actually getting better. His illness was not predicted to kill him. He went into PT for the purpose of getting better, to walk and so forth, so he could leave. And I was told he died last night. That's a real kick in the gut. One of the good guys since 11 years old. He was like a brother. He was like a stepson or a son to my parents because his mother died when she was 54 and he was without parents when he was about 20. I just thought you'd want to know. You're my radio family. You will be missed immensely. And he was a hell of a guy. Just absolutely fantastic. We'll be right back. 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
7: Fox News, I'm Tom Graham. The Pentagon launching fresh strikes on Iran. The move follows President Trump blaming Tehran for downing a U.S. Apache helicopter near the Strait of Hormuz.
8: The targets include air defense systems and radars. Explosions have been reported in Iran's port city of Sirik and Bandar Abbas. Iran's deputy foreign minister claimed that Iran had not fired any drones in the past 24 hours, but vowed a big response for the renewed U.S. strikes.
7: Fox's Jennifer Griffin, convicted killer Carmelo Anthony, awaiting sentencing today. A Texas jury found the 19-year-old guilty in the deadly stabbing of 17-year-old Austin Metcalf. Anthony's mother took the stand today on her son's behalf.
9: She testified her son is very sorry for what he did, crying as she told jurors, quote, he's my oldest, my firstborn, my baby. I love him very much.
7: Fox's Brooke Taylor, America's listening to Fox News.
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2: I love you all. Please don't call about what I was just talking. Please don't. I appreciate all the thoughts and so forth, but now's not the time for that. Let's see here. Nah, I think we've done enough of this. Let's go to you folks. First of all, I love Ridgewood, New Jersey. Love it, love it, love it. I get there about three or four times a year, actually. We used to like bookends there. I don't like it anymore. The last minute they canceled my last book signing. Remember that, Rich? Why did they do that? And we've been there many times. I felt like we gave them a lot of good business, and a lot of wonderful patriots showed up, patrons to their store. And I'm all for the small independent stores. I try and help them. And we pick them. But now we have another store that we go to, but I don't go there anymore. I don't even walk through there anymore. But they have wonderful restaurants in Ridgewood. My wife likes to run there. She grew up there. The home wasn't in Ridgewood. It was Hohokus and so forth, but beautiful area. So we'll go to Mark, Ridgewood, New Jersey. How are you, Mark?
3: Okay, Mark. Thank you for taking my call. I'm
2: yes,
3: just
2: sir.
3: Confused about this whole proposition here. The idea is that the Trump administration must have known about all this factionalism within Iran, and they know the size of Iran, that it's 100 million people, and that the only way to end this would be to have what I would call boots on the ground, namely Iranian boots on the ground, helpful Iranian boots on the ground.
2: Mm-hmm.
3: So is it possible that this factionalism was underestimated, or that he plans a two-step?
2: I don't know. I don't know, but I don't know why we're not arming the people there. Many of them want to be armed. Many of them want to take up arms against the regime. In the past, certainly during the Reagan era, this is exactly what we did. The CIA was excellent at it. Maybe the CIA is not up to it. Maybe the director's not. I have no idea. There have been reports that Mossad and CIA actually were involved in starting that process with the Kurds, but then Erdogan was tipped off by somebody in the White House, not the president. And he called the president and jumped up and down, and that's the story I've read. I have no idea if that's true. But for the life of me, I cannot figure out why we haven't done this. We did it, and it was a big reason we defeated the Soviet Union. We did it in Afghanistan with the Mujahideen. I've explained this. We did it in Angola. We did it in our own hemisphere multiple times. And that way we don't have troops on the ground. But the only way you're actually going to overthrow a regime is from the inside. And we took out their planes and their navy, and we took out this and that, but they're still standing. And the reason they're still standing is there is no ability of the people there to rise up without committing suicide. So this is what bothers me. So I don't disagree with you at all. All right, my friend, thank you for your call. I don't know if we underestimate. I don't know. But when the history books are written, this is going to be one of the things where I think questions are raised about this. Let's go to Bill, Ocala, Florida, the great WSKY. What a great affiliate. All of our affiliates are great. How are you?
4: Just fine, Mark. I was going to make some sardonic remarks about the Iran deal making, but your story that you told about your friend kind of toned me down a little bit. I enjoyed that.
2: You be you. Tell me whatever you want to tell me.
4: So making a deal with Iran I've been with Trump on everything before. Now I'm very disappointed with it. You can't make a deal with these people, and if they do make a so-called deal, I would estimate that probably from 7 to 10 years from now, Iran will have a nuclear missile. Mm-hmm. That's where we're going with it. There's no dealing with them.
2: I've made my viewpoint known publicly in every forum I'm in, and I think you're right. A deal with this enemy, these terrorists, if you understand their ideology and their purpose for existing is to die. and to take the rest of us with them. And that's how they reach their apex, their religious apex. That's why they want nuclear weapons. It's faster that way. And so there is absolutely no evidence that they will adhere by any deal, none. And if I'm wrong, somebody provided to me. Somebody provided to me. There isn't any. They can't provide anything to me. And that's one of the reasons the president killed the other deal. And so, unfortunately, I not only fear you're right, I know you're right, Bill. Thank you for your call. I much appreciate it. Let's go to James, Charleston, South Carolina, the great WRNN. How are you, James?
5: Absolutely wonderful, sir. Good talking with you. Long-time listener and viewer. First-time caller.
2: Thank you, sir. You go for it.
5: All I want to suggest was basically what y'all were just talking about Iran. As we all know, the Democrats and the press and in everything you hear is negative about Mr. Trump. And I'm like the gentleman before, I'm behind him 100%. Now, and I'm with you, and this stalling ain't helping none. But in the eye of the public, his popularity, I understand, is waning. I feel like the only way that people don't want to pay $4 a gallon for gas, but they also don't want to have them and the wife and the kids burning alive from a nuclear weapon.
2: You're right.
5: And I think the only way to get it through the minds of the people are 15 and 30 second spots.
2: TikTok, run ads, Facebook, you're saying.
5: Instagram, airways, on a loop, on a loop. And all these Republican senators and congressmen that want to be reelected to supposedly support Trump, they need to chip in as well. But they need to hear short. Don't run a 60-second spot. They won't listen. 15 to 30 seconds. Blast them. Use their own video and their own audio from the people themselves chanting "Death to America" and the whole shooting match. Maybe they'll get it drilled in their head. So come November, they'll think straight.
2: No, I like what you say. All right, man. Thanks for your call. Appreciate you. Let's keep going. Let's go to Michael, Pittsburgh, Pennsylvania, on the Mark Levin app. How are you, sir?
6: Very well, sir. Thank you. I appreciate you taking my call.
2: You got it.
6: I just don't understand, you know, when you're playing cards or when you're making a deal, when you're staring it across the table from somebody and you're looking in their eyes, you know what to expect. We have 7 different levels of people that are intermediaries between who and Donald Trump. He may be a great deal maker, but we don't even know who we're dealing with. And in the background, we've had people lobbing grenades left and right, and these people are known to be liars. This is a fool's errand. And I love Trump, and I never want to say anything negative about him. I go to bat for him for everybody. But I don't see how you can negotiate with someone you can't even look in the eye. You know, it's a strange thing. You know, it's not lost on me that civilization started in the Garden of Eden. And it's one of these things, we constantly have to weed it out. And it's not – people keep saying one day we're going to have this battle won. No, it never ends. It has to always go on. In a garden, you have to pull out the weeds. You have to fight it. And if you don't, it just creeps back in again and again. And this idea of negotiating a good deal with these people – it's breaking my heart because we're losing ground. And I think the reason he has people backing off Israel, he gives them this word, is because Israel doesn't sell oil and it doesn't set the markets into a tizzy when Israel gets hit. You know,
2: that's a great point.
6: If Iran gets hit, they sell the oil. Everything
2: goes
6: up.
2: I think the Gulf oil countries have had a lot to say to the administration, a lot. I think Turkey has. I think Pakistan has. I think little Israel stands by itself, and these guys gang up on them diplomatically. I really do. We have a couple of envoys. There's a guy, Thomas Barak, who I think is a disgrace, who's basically a lapdog for Erdogan in Turkey. I've made that public and clear as I can, and others going on there. But so you got Netanyahu kind of versus all these other heads of state, none of whom are elected, not one. You've got Netanyahu up against all this enormous wealth that these fiefdoms have. and so forth. And you know, they pick up the phone and they all kind of take the same position except the UAE, because the UAE has figured out when President Trump leaves office, it's going to be, who's going to defend them? Well, Israel will help defend them. But because they've now built their own kind of informal alliance, and they're a member of the Abraham Accords. But you'll notice none of those countries have bitten the Abraham Accords. They have no intention of changing, none. They're trying to look out for their own interests, which is fine. But the regime needs to go. And if the regime doesn't go, our children and grandchildren are going to have to deal with this. They're going to have to deal with tens of thousands of ballistic missiles that will be able to reach far beyond Europe. They'll be able to reach our shores. And they will have a nuclear weapon. The Chinese will make sure of it. The North Koreans will make sure of it. This is our generation's responsibility. This is our generation's time to do what past generations have done to defeat totalitarianism and tyranny. And I want to thank you for your call, my friend. We're getting great calls tonight. And I've made clear that almost to a man and woman who call this program, people want this regime eliminated. They want it eliminated. The sooner the better. And when you have you're into 9 weeks of a 2-week ceasefire, I think this could have been ended by now, don't you, Rich? I really do. Or at least let the Israelis do it. They'll take care of it. But those other countries don't want it. You hear about the Holy Land in the news. It's easy to think of headlines and politics or another conflict far away. But for families in Israel and Jews around the world, this is personal. Relentless violent attacks in the Holy Land and across the globe. Elderly Holocaust survivors who endured so much, again, fearing for their lives. Jewish families praying for the freedom to worship and safety. Even here in the United States, quite frankly. And in moments like these, your voice matters. Your voice matters, because your voice can remind them they're not alone. The International Fellowship of Christians and Jews, where Christians stand shoulder to shoulder with Jews, is inviting you to leave a personal prayer or message of encouragement that will be delivered directly to someone in the Holy Land, in Israel, who needs hope right now. That would be a wonderful thing. Not filtered through the media, not lost online, personally delivered by IFCJ. A simple prayer, a few heartfelt words. 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Just a little message or a prayer. That will be a very beautiful thing. We'll be right back.
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0: Well, in South Carolina, when the polls closed at 8 p.m., see the difference between most states and California? California builds in the fraud. It legalizes it, so it becomes impossible. Steve Hilton muscled through, man. That guy's really remarkable. But they took Pratt out, of course. With almost 50% of the voting in the Republican primary in South Carolina, and you got to get over 50% to not have a runoff, Lindsey Graham has 58.5%. That's very significant. I don't know South Carolina's voting patterns well enough, which is coming in and which isn't. But with about 50% of the vote in, that's fairly significant. The number two is 27.5%. This is the guy, Mark Lynch, that all the woke right neo-fascists were supporting, like Messi and Marjorie Trotsky, Gangrene, and all the rest of them. When it comes to a vote, their people get slaughtered. Have you noticed that? Have you noticed that, America? Their people get slaughtered in every one of these primaries. Because they're not popular. They're on the internet. They got Pakistanis following them. They're not popular. And but with almost 50% of the vote in the Republican primary in South Carolina, Graham has 58.5%. If he gets over 50%, when it's all said and done, he will not have a runoff, and he runs against the Democrat. He'll be in pretty good shape then, winning risk producer. It's no secret that the checkout line feels a little heavier. Now, why is that? It's because your credit card debt is very high in many cases. The interest on it is very high. So you get caught in this. You're on the hamster wheel of debt. You can't get off between the balance, between the interest. And you probably have other loans that are too high, too. Maybe it's a vehicle or two, that sort of thing, or student loan. I don't know. 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If they're going to go to college and university, this all costs money. 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
0: Oi. Let's go to Jim. In Hartfield, Missouri, Sirius XM Satellite. Jim, go right ahead, please.
2: I think this Iranian problem could be taken care of if Trump just maybe bombed one of the energy places and maybe a couple bridges, and then the next day maybe say, I'm going to bomb two, and then several bridges until they finally give in. If it keeps increasing each time, they have to give in.
0: That's not a bad idea. But whatever the tactics are, you got to be willing to use your military, right? And you got to use your military and stop announcing it's proportional or it's pinpointed. No, no, no. You make them scare the hell out, you scare the hell out of them, you make them fear you. We're not doing pinpricks, we're not doing that sort of thing. Now, we were on our way, I felt, to victory in the first 2-3 weeks of this campaign, but we suddenly hit the brakes. A ceasefire that's gone on over 2 months. I think that was the big mistake, in my humble opinion. So let's pick it up and take them out. We salute our armed forces, police officers, firefighters, emergency personnel, ICE, the men and women in Ukraine, the men and women in Israel, the men and women in Persia, and you, the American people. Thank God for you. My dear Eric, good night and God bless.
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5: This is a Fox News alert. Sentencing in the Texas track meet stabbing. I'm Lee Silasera. The teenager convicted of stabbing a fellow teen to death last year learns his fate.
6: The jury has sentenced Carmelo Anthony to 35 years behind bars after finding him guilty of murder. I'm told that he is eligible for parole after he serves half his time.
5: Fox's Brooke Taylor in McKinney, Texas. Anthony could have been sentenced to as much as 99 years in the stabbing death of Austin Metcalf. Primaries in four states. In Maine, voters are deciding whether progressive Graham Plattner will face incumbent Republican Senator Susan Collins in November. In South Carolina, Pamela Yvette and Alan Wilson advanced to Republican gubernatorial runoff. While in California, which held its primary last week, Republican Steve Hilton is now advanced to the general election.
7: Hilton, a conservative commentator who is backed by President Trump, advancing over Democrat billionaire Tom Steyer. Hilton will face Democrat Javier Becerra in the general election. Becerra, who advanced last week, has previously served as California Attorney General and as the former Health and Human Services Secretary under President Biden. Newsom, who did not back any candidate in the race to replace him, is seen as a likely 2028 Democratic presidential contender.
5: Fox's Kristen Goodwin. The U.S. has launched a round of strikes against Iran after Tehran shot down an Apache helicopter off the coast of Oman. The service members were not injured.
8: The two U.S. airmen were rescued by a Corsair, a 24-foot autonomous surface vessel with a 1,000 nautical mile range and a 1,000-pound payload capacity built by Saronic and commissioned by Biden Defense Secretary Lloyd Austin.
5: Fox's Jennifer Griffin in Washington. A federal judge has permanently blocked Alabama from executing an inmate with nitrogen gas after declaring the method violates the constitutional ban on cruel and unusual punishment. 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
5: The interim president of the Southern Poverty Law Center has testified before a congressional hearing as the organization faces accusations it hid the extent of its informant program to donors.
21: A federal indictment against the Southern Poverty Law Center accuses the organization of lying to donors about using funds to pay informants in organizations they labeled hate groups to help keep the groups alive. Dr. Martin Luther King's niece, Alveda King, a pro-life advocate, told the House Judiciary Committee,
22: America does not need more manufactured racial tension. We do not need more labels with the sole intention to drive us apart.
21: Ryan Banger with the Alliance Defending Freedom testified.
23: The SPLC has branded ADF and others like us as hate groups solely because it disagrees with our work, grounded in our religious conviction.
21: The SPLC's interim president said the allegations against them are false. Jessica Rosenthal, Fox News.
5: The UK is telling big tech firms to make efforts to stop children from accessing inappropriate pictures on smartphones.
24: British Prime Minister Keir Starmer insists this is not an impossible challenge. He wants companies like Apple and Google to prevent children taking, sending, or viewing sexually explicit images on their devices.
25: When it comes to the safety of our children, standing by is not an option.
24: Big tech has 3 months to comply. If not, the British government says it'll change the law to force them. It's threatening fines or even criminal liability for firms which don't fall in line. Google says it's deeply committed to child protection. In London, Jonathan Savage, Fox News.
5: The European Union has ordered Meta platforms to restore access to WhatsApp for rival AI chatbot makers. The Commission is imposing interim measures to prevent harm to competition in the AI assistant market. It began looking at Meta's updated terms last year, expressing concerns that third-party AI companies were blocked from offering their assistance on WhatsApp. I'm Lee Silicera. This is Fox News.
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9: 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Depend-

0: Dale Jackson here with you. Thank you very much for joining us. Bugsy, if I say the term heel heat to you, do you know what that means?
1: I have no idea what that means.
0: Okay, let's go through it here real quick. Bugsy, do you know what a heel is?
1: I mean, it has two different meanings.
0: Okay, let's pretend that we're not talking about the part of the foot. Do you understand the second part of this?
1: Yes.
0: Okay. Okay, let me explain to you how radio works, Bugsy. I ask you a question. You don't just say yes or no. If I say, do you know how it works, say yes, and then you explain.
1: You do that. You say that, but then half the time, I would explain it, and you'd be like, you're stepping on my joke. You're stepping on it.
0: Do you know what a heel is?
1: Yes, like to heel? I don't know the definition, but
0: no,
1: I know what it means.
0: Okay, you got that wrong, too. A heel, H-E-E-L, is a professional wrestling
1: bad guy. Okay, so it has three meanings.
0: Okay, yes, yes. A heel is a professional wrestling bad guy. He is a heel. There are baby faces. Those are professional wrestling good guys. If you turn heel, you become bad. If you turn face, you become good.
1: So like what you were, a heel.
0: I don't know. Some people. This gets into the next part of this, actually. Then there are people who are in-betweeners or tweeners, as people might say, who, like Bret Hart, would be a good guy in Canada, but in America, he would be an evil foreign heel, and he'd be booed. So you would have that. So you also have people who are, you know, cowardly heels. The guy who, you know, sneaks in the ring, does a little hit and run, his manager helps him cheat and win. And then there are cool heels who are like psychopaths, who are extremely violent.
1: So, like you.
0: Conniving. Okay, I mean, that's cool. So I might be a cool heel, a la like a Randy Orton or something like that. Again, we're getting too deep into it. I don't want to go too far into this. Donald Trump is a heel. Okay, there is no other way to put it. Donald Trump is a heel. And that response he got with the New York Knicks, that was heel heat. Okay, now Donald Trump is part of the WWE Hall of Fame, so this guy gets it. This is like the Iron Sheik rolling in to, I don't know, Omaha and taking on Hulk Hogan. Okay, and then taking the crowd and listening to the booing of the crowd and going like, man, they really hate this guy, which is true, but aren't they supposed to? The answer to that is yes. Absolutely, they're supposed to hate him. This, I think, was heel heat. That's how I would put this. Now, you see a lot of people say, oh, no, they were chanting USA. No, dude, they boot this guy on sight. This is... Heel, nuclear heel heat. I mean, the Iron Sheik might as well have been there spitting on the American flag. I mean, that's nuclear level heel heat. Anyone saying he wasn't booed is crazy. I don't even know what the purpose of that is. Oh, they were chanting USA at him. No, dude, they booed him like crazy. And you know who probably loves it? I don't know why. This is the thing I don't understand about Trump supporters. Why don't you get it as much as he does? Like, why don't you understand it? Trump gets it. Trump gets it. His run-in yesterday, over the weekend, excuse me, with Kristen Welker of Meet the Press was the ultimate heel promo. I mean, he cut a heel promo on her. You know, that's enough. That's enough. And he just gets up and walks away. It was awesome. It was awesome. Everything this guy does could be seen through the lens of professional wrestling. And this guy yesterday got nuclear heel heat. And anybody suggesting that he was cheered or any of this stuff, just stop. I mean, It's plain as day. He's in New York City. They're basketball fans. Have you not seen the breakdown, the political breakdown of basketball fans against other sports? There's a good way of looking at this. Basketball has the most overwhelmingly liberal fans. Okay? And the most overwhelmingly liberal fans. And it's there's no question about it. And everyone should see this and get it. And come on. So he's going into New York City. Of course he's going to get booed. The WNBA, MLS, NBA. Yeah, I don't think there's any question you're going to get overwhelmingly booing there. It's like going to a golf tournament. He's going to get cheered. He's going to get cheered in the NHL. He's going to get cheered in college football games. I don't know why people are pretending that they're like, oh, I don't know, man. I don't know. This is hard for us to understand. I think he might have actually been getting cheered there. No. And I laugh at this kind of stuff because the people who are telling you he's cheered have absolutely no respect for you. Absolutely no respect for you. None. They were not chanting USA at Trump. That is not what was happening. They were booing the hell out of him. And we should love it. Come on, guys. That's great. Why even pretend it was anything else? Why even pretend? Like the Trump quote unquote war room has a they're chanting USA, USA, USA thing at Trump. Well, you can see it plain as day. He's this from behind. The crowd is chanting USA, but he's not on the screen. He's not on the screen. They're not chanting for him. They booed the hell out of him. A Fox News account tweets out, USA, USA, USA. Chants erupted throughout Madison Square Garden during Game 3 of the NBA Finals with President Trump in attendance. I'll tell you this. I'm going to tell you this right now. I'm just happy that liberals are in some way, shape, or form embracing the United States for once. I think that's good. Let's take the victory. Think about this. A room full of liberals? A room full of liberals sounded like this. Take that. Take that. We will take that. You can boo the president. You can do all sorts of stuff. And the booing of the president, the part that I find funniest about the booing of the president, and you can boo him. Just don't try to kill him. Okay? That's it. You can boo him all day. You can give him that nuclear level heel heat. You can give him all that stuff. But don't try to murder him. Okay? Let's all agree that you're not going to try to murder him anymore. Okay? Thank you. You can complain about all the security and stuff that goes along with this. But just know this. If you guys would stop trying to murder him, this wouldn't really be a problem. So one more time. Nuclear level heel heat. I mean, this is the kind of heat you would have got if Nikolai Volkov and the Iron Sheik interrupted the singing of the national anthem. It is awesome. He You gotta love it. You gotta love it. I'm sorry. If you are bothered by this or you're trying to like retcon this or anything, you are doing it wrong. The correct answer is to say Donald Trump is kicking the crap out of these guys. He diametrically opposes everything these idiots do. Of course they hate him. They should hate him. This is good nuclear level heel heat. I love it. I love it. All right, so tell me, was he booed? Was he cheered? Because I look at my social media and they're like, no, they were cheering him. We'll come back. Was he booed? Was he cheered? What did you see? 866-494-9866. That's the ScoutPestControl.com, WVNN. Hot take text line. 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

0: So you're going to hear a lot of people try to rationalize and talk about how Donald Trump wasn't booed at this game. And I'm going to tell you this right now. Wrong response. The wrong response is to talk about how Donald Trump has nuclear level heel heat. These people hate him because he is good at what he does. I've said this before. Every good heel has a point. Okay, and that's what it is. Every good heel has a point. And in this particular case, Donald Trump has a point. These guys suck. Okay? And I'm telling you, that is what you need to know. And this is exactly what people need to understand. This is what people need to get. He ain't out there to be loved by these people. These are the people he hates. These are the people he absolutely despises. These are the people whose lives he's made miserable over the last couple of years. And I love some of the responses. Let's go through them. 866-494-WVNN. 866-494-9866. That is the Coleman Furniture Market free speech phone lines there. Delusional people, guys. Delusional.
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2: Depends on who's broadcasting. I heard USA chants.
0: There were USA chants. There absolutely were USA chants. But they were not for him. They booed him. They show him on the screen and the crowd goes crazy. Crazy. Why can't we just appreciate that? It's not an insult. What's the line from Rick and Morty that you see all over the place? Your boos don't bother me. I've seen what you cheer for. That is exactly how you need to look at this kind of stuff.
2: Sounded like USA, USA, USA.
0: No, that was a different moment. That was a different... And again, take that victory. Democrats, liberals... cheering for the United States. At least they're not taking a knee. I mean, come on, guys. Be happy about this.
2: What do you expect from a communist city?
0: Yes, yes, yes, yes, yes, yes, yes, yes, yes. Okay? It's simple to see.
2: He's in a blue city. WTF did you expect? This is not news.
0: Why are you guys mad about it? Like, I that's the part I just do not understand. That's the thing I just don't get. Is like, why are you mad about it? This is absolutely fantastic stuff.

0: great.
1: Are they booing him for deals that never happen? Gas prices? Or just libs hating him?
0: Oh, it's just liberals hating him. Don't act like there's like some sort of deeper meaning behind this. Don't do that. It is not that.
1: Stephen did warn him.
0: So that would be Stephen A. That would be Stephen A. Smith did warn him. Stephen A. Smith did warn him. Okay, yeah, that's true. Stephen A. Smith told him, I don't want you here. I shouldn't do a voice, but sorry. But he made it very clear that he didn't want him there. Okay, so yeah, Stephen A. Smith did warn him not to come. I mean, that part's true. That part's very true.
1: You are right. He is the Iron Sheik, and they are American-loving patriots.
0: There we go. That's it. I mean, let me set the scene here for a second, okay? All right? Hulk Hogan is standing in the middle of the ring. He's holding an American flag. And the announcer is singing the national anthem. Uh-oh. The Iron Sheik is here! It's great. It is fantastic. How can you guys not love this? It is just fantastic. It is great. And again, I love this kind of stuff. I love it. You got to be a fan of this.
1: When have you ever heard Democrats chant USA?
0: Yeah, no, very rarely. Very rarely. I think they're overcompensating, personally. I think they're overcompensating. Because I think they know booing the president during the national anthem is a bad look, so they're going to cheer the American flag.
1: If they're booing him, then he's doing something right. And he loves it.
0: Yes! That is exactly right! Yes! It is fantastic!
1: It was total booze, but he sees it the same. Attention is attention.
0: Yes! God, you guys, some of you get it. Some of you get it. It's a work. That's another wrestling term that nobody's going to get. It's a work.
1: Kayfabe was the MVP.
0: Bugsy, do you know what kayfabe is?
2: No idea.
0: Oh, my God. It's the aura of, like, the theater behind professional wrestling, like, keeping up the shtick.
2: I'm just going to have to get a book on wrestling
0: terms. You got to keep kayfabe. And, yes, someone else points out I don't have time to get into it too much. But, yes, there's a lot of professional wrestling in this presentation.
3: 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It's the Dale Jackson Show.
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5: This is a Fox News alert. I'm Tom Rigotti. Teenager Carmelo Anthony has been sentenced to 35 years in prison by the same jury that convicted him of murdering another teen during a track meet at a suburban Texas high school. Fox's Brooke Taylor is in McKinney.
6: The only person to take the stand in this punishment phase was Carmelo Anthony's mother. She testified her son is very sorry for what he did, crying as she told jurors, quote, he's my oldest, my firstborn, my baby. I love him very much.
5: Anthony had claimed self-defense. Republican advances to the November general election for California governor.
7: Steve Hilton claiming the second of two spots on the November ballot in the race to succeed Democratic California Governor Gavin Newsom, who is term limited. Hilton, a conservative commentator who is backed by President Trump, advancing over Democrat billionaire Tom Steyer. Hilton will face Democrat Javier Becerra in the general election.
5: That's Fox's Kristen Goodwin. 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

0: right, today we have a couple of primary races that are happening. Maine, South Carolina, etc. Lots of attention there. The Graham Plattner stuff is going on. I'm expecting a shoe to drop in a news story nationally about Graham Plattner that I am, how do I put this, somewhat involved in. So I will bring that to you as that goes on. I don't know how I constantly find myself in these situations where, like, I know people who are doing these things. But either way, that should be it's not like me and Graham Plattner are best friends. It's the other way. It's the one of the accusers I know. Apparently one of the, I'll just tell you guys right now, I guess I should just tell you right now. There is a text message between myself and one of the accusers from like 2013, which I don't know. Bugsy, do you save text messages from 2013?
1: No, that confuses me. Who does that?
0: Actually, Bugsy, during the break, come in here and show me you deleting the text messages between you and I.
1: That's a good idea.
0: I mean,
1: that's a really good idea. I do have two phones, so, and one is broken, so they might be able to access them.
0: All right, good. Anyway, you should never send text messages that you'd be embarrassed by. So, I love it. You laugh. Like, everyone laughs. Like, that sounds so absurd, because it is. Everyone sends text messages they're embarrassed by. But I've seen the text messages that some reporters for the Free Press, which is Barry Weiss's former organization before she took over CBS. I've seen the text messages that they have between myself and Lindsay Fifield. The text messages between the two of us are essentially, you need to get that guy some help, and you shouldn't go back to him. That's essentially it. Okay? I mean, that's essentially it. And that's from like 2013. Again, why did she have these text messages? I have absolutely no idea. No idea. Or maybe they're Facebook Live messages or whatever they are. But yeah. So that story is getting written. I didn't talk to them on the record. I can't. I'm not allowed because it happens sometimes. But I don't really have any information to give them. Regardless, the information that I would give them in that situation is stuff I would say on the air as well, which is Graham Plattner, apparently, and this young lady were, I guess, engaged at one point in time. And she had told me some stuff that he had done after they broke up. And I was like, yeah, that's pretty awful, and you should avoid this guy. I think in these text messages, hey, girls, you guys are dumb. Let me just tell you that much. Okay? I want to make sure that, and I know this is a kind of a rude thing to say in this context, but I just want to be honest about it. There's something like she invited him over for Thanksgiving after all of this. And I'm just like, God, you know, it's like, stop touching the stove. Like, I mean, that's the extent of this. You get burned, and then you go back and you put your tongue on the stove. It just makes no sense. It makes absolutely no sense. But anyway, that story will be out when that story comes out, and I'll talk more about that. I will not be here tomorrow. I am heading down to Auburn, and I'm going to the international friendly between the evil Nordic Icelanders and the fabulous Argentinian national team. So I think I'm taking the side of the Argentinians in this. So I have to remember, I don't know anything about them. So I'm just going to chant USA repeatedly. That's essentially what I'm going to do. So there we go. So that's where I'll be tomorrow. So if you miss me, it's your own fault. Okay. Good deal. Good deal. Let's get back to some of your texts here real quick. ScoutPestControl.com, WVNN, hot take text line.
2: Dale, if Democrats were smart, they would have shouted funny phrases at the game, like we had for Biden. Let's go, Brandon.
0: Yeah, you're right. You're right. You're right. But they're incapable of doing that. Have you ever heard them talk? They're just incensed. They are absolutely incensed by the idea that Donald Trump even exists. Okay? I mean, just keep that in mind. They're not But remember, their whole thing is, this isn't normal. So therefore, it justifies their reaction, their abnormal reaction to all of this. And they are incapable of behaving like normal people. They just are. They have a problem. And their problem is, they're completely insane. And they don't know what to do. And they're trying to figure out whether or not they can beat him in the midterms. And I don't know if they can do that. I have absolutely no idea. So I think you're going to see a little bit of some coverage of this story about all this. And it's just anger. People were mad. Donald Trump came here and we lost. Okay, well, then why'd you boo him? Why'd you boo him then? Huh? I mean, just ask yourself that question. Why did you boo him? Why are you giving him that much power in your life? And it's fun to go and boo people. I'm not suggesting it's not. But just keep that in mind. The booing here is actually kind of funny, and everyone should kind of embrace that it happened because those people are terrible. They're New Yorkers. And we'll talk with Todd Pyro later on today about this. But personally, I find it to be kind of funny. I got to be funny. Here's something that's not funny.
2: Dale, off topic, but I was fishing behind Grissom High School Sunday, and a 4-foot gator came right at me in one of those little ponds.
0: Okay, so I'm going to take this. I'm going to take this, and I'm going to just take it as a statement of fact. Okay, I'm going to take it as a statement of fact. I'm not gonna question. I'm going to believe that this is real. It doesn't surprise me. It doesn't surprise me. You're seeing more gators over there. You are seeing more people being concerned about those gators over there. And it sounds like nothing is being done. Now, a lot of times, the only place you're really seeing this conversation is on this radio program. Mostly because I have an abnormal fear of gators. You would not catch me dead running around there. Well, I probably would be dead if I did run around there. But you wouldn't catch me dead hanging out over there. I'm just not going to do it. I'm just not going to do it. And I am not, I'm not interested in that. James Spann put out a picture the other day on his Facebook. And there's a pretty lengthy alligator running around at Ditto Landing. So again, we're seeing more of these guys running around, and a lot of us should be, I think, weary of these things and what they can do to our community. So just keep that in mind. These alligators are around. They're doing alligator things. They're alligatoring, and they're going to continue to alligator. So Ditto Landing, apparently there's an alligator there that was posted recently on James Spann's page. There's alligators in that Grissom pond that people are kind of paying attention to. So I just worry and am leery of our viewpoint of, no, it's fine, guys. Don't worry about it. Everything's fine. And on James Spann's post, you know exactly what you're going to run into, right? Why are you telling people where this gator is? Why are you doing that? Leave this alligator alone. People are going to go and harass it, and someone's going to go kill it. I mean, I don't know that's going to happen, but I would not be heartbroken if that did happen. By the looks of it, this gator's pretty big. And I know. We all know there's gators in the Tennessee River. We all know that. I've swam in the Tennessee River. I'm stupid. Okay, I can't believe it. Like, seeing people out there running around now within the Tennessee River. I used to swim in the Manatee River down in Bradenton, Florida. There's gators all over that thing now. Terrifying. I hate that I was so stupid and that my, for lack of a better way to put this, that my family did not care enough about me to keep me away from that situation. But, yeah, there's the gator concerns. You're just going to see more of it. And I know I'm the clearinghouse now for all alligator pictures. If you see one of these alligators out there running around, you need to take a picture. And you need to do everything you can to kind of lay out that this is happening. And it's the only way that we're going to be able to kind of highlight the fact that there is a ball dropping going on here. And we need people to be completely honest about what's happening and talk about what's going on. And people who are naive and pretending that these alligators are not a real threat, well, I got to question their sanity.
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6: Gator talk. Here we go. You guys have some thoughts about how to deal with these gators. My wife said to me, why don't they just go out there and shoot them? And I said, you're not allowed to do that. It's also a really good idea, but you're not allowed to do that. You're not. Do you guys, what was it? Was that online guy, Cavicular? I think he shot a gator. There's somewhere he shot a gator too. Somebody, some online guy. Shot a gator. I don't remember what it is. Did you hear that awful story? Hold on one second. 866-494-WVNN. 866-494-9866. That is the ScoutPestControl.com WVNN hot take text line. Before I get to that awful story I heard yesterday, I just wanted to share something with you real quick.
7: Chattanooga.
6: That's not right. Chattanooga's not right.
7: Gather up the gators, stick a deputy badge on them, and move them to the Rio Grande. Everybody wins.
6: Yes. Deputy ICE agent Chompers, get him out there and have him take care of the issue. Yes, that sounds like a fantastic idea where there would be absolutely no negative blowback at all at killing people as they cross the border with alligators. I don't actually hate the idea. Anyway, speaking of online guys, I think the Cavicular guy shot a gator and got in trouble or something. But I believe, I don't know if you saw this story, one of the worst things I've ever seen online, Bugsy, you may have saw this yesterday. The couple who basically live streamed a reading of one of their pregnancy test and found that their child was going to have Down syndrome. Have you seen this?
8: I have, yeah.
6: And those people, like, go and, like, I guess have an abortion, and they live stream it, they do all the stuff. It's like, why are you putting this on social media? Like, what are you doing?
8: It shouldn't be public.
6: Yeah, it's just crazy. And he's getting destroyed for it, and he absolutely should. I mean, it wasn't even a live stream. I got that wrong. They filmed the video, edited the video, and posted it online. Just insane stuff. Absolutely, absolutely insane stuff. And these people, they should be, for their own good, banned. Okay, they should absolutely, they should be banned. They should be banned, and they should be told that they are incapable of going and being on social media. I mean, that's what they should do. There needs to be, I hate to say this, there needs to be some restrictions. Okay, I think we've maybe gone too far on what we're sharing on social media. And we need to see a couple of people taken away and said, "No, you need to put the internet down. All right, you've had enough internet here. You're not allowed to post anymore, and you're now going to have to find a real job and go do something with the rest of your life because running around on social media." And doing this. And the girl is crushed. I mean, I don't know why they're doing this. I have no idea why they're reading the results of one of the tests that you can get done during your pregnancy. I don't know why they're reading it online. Okay. I don't know why they're doing that. I don't know why that's happening. They need to come to Jesus. I mean, that would be my response to that, because it's just an awful thing that these people are doing. And if you haven't seen it, the guy's name is, God, it sounds so stupid, McJugger Nuggets or something. I mean, it's just something absolutely ridiculous. But it is still just unacceptable behavior. And the people are getting crushed for it. And it was, what's that word? Monetized. It was monetized, meaning they made money off of it. Okay. They made money off of it. And I can't understand it. I cannot understand it. Oh my God. What is this? Oh no, no, no, no, no, no, no, no. I clicked it. That was a mistake on my part. I cannot. Oh my God. All right. This just got sent to me. Listen to this. Bugsy, should I watch this? Cause I need to know. This seems like a bad idea for someone like me to watch this, but this just got sent to me by my Gator guy.
7: Check out the DWI suspect video where he thought it was a good idea to run from the cops and swam across a ditch in Louisiana yesterday and got attacked by a gator.
6: Should I watch this?
8: Will it reinforce your fear of alligators? Or will you be like pro-alligator because they're on the side of the police?
6: I've come around. The alligators are the good guys now. Yes, that's it, Bugsy. Bugsy, you've solved my fear of alligators is using them to attack bad guys.
8: Just give them all badges.
6: You know? All right, here we go.
9: After trying to escape from a DWI traffic stop. So this all started Sunday when a reckless vehicle was seen traveling along I-10 near Bonneville, even hitting that concrete barrier, blowing out a tire. It was later spotted going south on I-310, and that's when it was stopped. Troopers said that the driver, 40-year-old Victor Rivas, appeared to be impaired. And that's when they say he started to run and then jumped off the interstate into the swamp below. But that is not all. He was spotted again along Airline Highway moments later and jumped into the swamp again, where he was attacked by an alligator, injuring both of his arms. And y'all, he still tried to run away. He's still trying to get away after all that along.
6: He escaped the cops and an alligator. Like this,
8: he's earned his freedom.
6: I mean, the cop should have just been like, okay, dude, you're good. You know,
8: it's punishment enough.
6: You're holy cow.
9: Airline Highway. He was eventually captured and taken into custody, and he is now facing several charges after getting some medical help after that attack.
6: They should give the alligator a reward. Like, they should find the alligator.
8: Deputize him.
6: They deputize that alligator. He can be in charge of the alligator at Diddle Landing. When they take him down to the border and have him do that. Oh, man. What bad luck. What bad luck. When you're getting attacked by that alligator, are you hoping the cops come and...
8: like, shoot it or something? I would be...
6: No, the cops come and help you. The cops come and help you, and then they arrest you as the alligator's attacking you or something. But, man.
8: If they saved me, I'd be fine with it.
6: Okay. All right. God, we need some sort of a gator hunting season going on here. That's what we need. It needs to happen. Is Rock the South started already? Has it done this? Is Rock?
8: I don't think so.
6: Okay. I have an idea with gators in Rock the South. Okay, that I'm just saying. I think that we should get some gators out there as well. But yes, that's happening.
8: What, for security?
6: Yeah, yeah. I mean, that's what they're saying. Get some security.
8: They're on the
6: out
8: perimeter.
6: There.
8: Just
6: yep. Build a moat. Get a bunch of people in there. Keep things under control. Apparently, the site where Rock the South is going is pretty muddy. Looks like you're gonna have a mess there. And the rain probably did not help. All this rain right before. Hand. Did you know the general admission for the weekend is $210?
8: For the whole weekend, though?
6: Yeah. It doesn't sound too bad. It doesn't sound too terrible, but it looks like we are in for a pretty interesting weekend at the biggest party in the South. So go out there and be as responsible as you possibly can, partying in the mud and doing music. Should be an interesting weekend. This is the first time it's been moved to Decatur. It's in the fields at Decatur. The fields at Decatur, guys. That's where it's at.
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12: This is a Fox News alert. Results rolling in. I'm Lisa Lucera. Progressive Graham Parker has advanced in the primary for U.S. Senate in Maine. Blattner, who has come under fire over allegations of his treatment of women, told supporters,
13: "I'm still far from perfect. But every day I wake up and I try to be a little bit better and a little bit kinder than I was the day before."
12: And he said,
13: "And if you give me the chance, I will be a senator for the people who cannot afford to buy a senator."
12: Blattner will face incumbent Republican Susan Collins in November. In South Carolina, Republican Senator Lindsey Graham has survived a primary challenge and will face Charleston pediatrician Annie Andrews. In California, which held its primary last week, Republican Steve Hilton will face former HHS Secretary Javier Becerra in the race for governor. Texas teenager Carmelo Anthony sentenced to 35 years in prison for the stabbing death last year of fellow teen Austin Metcalf at a track meet. Anthony was convicted this afternoon of murder.
14: He is eligible for parole after he serves half his time. The jury had the option to give him as much as 99 years behind bars. But again, they have chosen to give him 35 years.
12: Fox's Brooke Taylor outside the courthouse in McKinney, Texas. CENTCOM says today's U.S. airstrikes targeting Iran have ended.
15: 20 targets in total were struck. The strikes began at 5 p.m. Eastern. The initial targets included air defense systems and radars. Explosions have been reported at least 6 sites on Keshem Island over Bushehr, Hamadan, and in Iran's port city of Sirik near the mouth of the Strait of Hormuz.
12: Fox's Jennifer Griffin in Washington. The strike came hours after President Trump warned Iran there would be consequences after Tehran shot down an Apache helicopter off the coast of Oman. 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
12: A trial resumes in Miami in the case of a real estate mogul who crashed his boat in 2022, killing one teenage girl and severely injuring another.
20: Prosecutors in Miami will continue to present their case against 55-year-old George Pino. He's the real estate developer who they say on Labor Day weekend of 2022 drove his boat drunk through a channel, crashing the vessel while carrying his wife, daughter, and 11 of her friends. The crash killed 17-year-old Lucy Fernandez.
21: Look under the boat. Maybe she's trapped under there. She was.
20: It also left another girl permanently injured. Pino's attorneys dispute he was intoxicated and call the crash accidental. In Miami, Eben Brown, Fox News.
12: A bridge from Michigan to Ontario, Canada is set to open despite efforts from the Trump administration to block it.
22: A ribbon-cutting ceremony is planned Friday for the Gordie Howe International Bridge connecting Windsor and Detroit. Despite threats from President Trump earlier this year to block the opening over trade disputes between the two nations, the president also demanded a larger ownership stake in the $4.7 billion bridge that was funded by Canada. Michigan Democrat Senator Alyssa Slotkin.
23: Everybody except for a few actors here wanted that bridge open. It was deeply bipartisan, and I'm thrilled, and I will be there at the opening.
22: The public expected to begin crossing the Gordie Howe Bridge by next Monday. Jeff Manasso, Fox News.
12: Sales of previously occupied U.S. homes accelerated last month to their fastest pace since December. The National Association of Realtors says existing home sales rose 3.2% in May from the previous month. Sales also rose 3.2% compared to May of last year. Wall Street, another roller coaster day for stocks. The Dow adds 86, the Nasdaq minus 250. The S&P lost 19. I'm Lisa Lacera. This is Fox News.
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3: So guess who Grand Platner is blaming some of the criticism on? He's getting a lot of criticism these days, as you would expect. The main primary is today. It looks like he's probably going to be the Democrat nominee. Now, whether he wins the general is another story. But guess who he's blaming it on? All the problems he's had. John Fetterman came out and criticized him. Susan Collins. Guess who's at fault? No, it's not his own choices, his own actions. No, he's not blaming himself. He's not blaming the media. He's not blaming it. He's blaming, wait for it, Israel, the Jews. Yes, I kid you not. One of his main criticisms, this is the guy with the Nazi tattoo, by the way, so I guess it's fitting. But as people have blasted him because he deserves it, condemned his actions, criticized his campaign, his response is they're bought and paid for by Israel. So if you have anything negative to say about Graham Platner, you must be getting money from AIPAC. Well, lucky you. It's so predictable, actually. Although I did not predict this. It's a little on the nose. The guy with the Nazi tattoo blaming the Jews for his campaign problems. You are listening to the Yaffe program. This is the show where you can count on the latest news, the important guests, and the best analysis, all for your morning commute. Here on News Talk 770 AM, 92.5 FM, WVNN. We will talk about the latest with that campaign. We also, speaking of elections, have to talk about what's going on in California, which it's still amazing. The mainstream media says, well, that's just how they count it. Oh, okay, never mind. It takes a week. Yeah, but that's fine. It's just how they do it. No worries. Yeah, but no other country really does it that way. No. That's how California does it. How dare you ask questions? Do you have any evidence? Do you have any evidence? Oh, now you want evidence for things. So we'll talk about that. We also have the Alabama bullet points as well, the top stories from around the state. Yes, it's been going viral as well, where Scott Pelley he was crying. He was crying in an interview with the New York Times. Talk about revealing, though. Maybe one of the most revealing interviews I've ever seen that shows the true nature of those in the propaganda press. How they think of the world they live in, the arrogance. It's for all to see now. It's for all to see now, the problems we have when it comes to the media. So we'll play some of those cuts, but also play the reaction. I thought Bill Maher actually had some pretty good comments on it, which is always good to play. In the next, I will speak with Victoria Coates. She's a national security foreign policy expert with the Heritage Foundation. We need to talk about the latest in Iran. We're still in quasi-ceasefire. Project pause. Weird limbo when it comes to making a deal. But Israel's kind of had enough. They're always going to go after Hezbollah in Lebanon. And I know Trump was mad about that, but what is Israel supposed to do? Just continue to let them keep bombing them? So we'll discuss that. Bugsy is here as well. She's going to do What's Trending later on. Bugsy, how are you today?
8: I was doing good until I realized that you weren't sharing any of your money from Israel with me.
3: Yeah, that's true.
8: I can't believe it. That's all mine. No wonder you bought a new car and you're impulse buying rotisserie chickens every day.
3: Yeah, that's right. Yeah, how did you know? No, I would have bought a more expensive car if I was getting all this money from Israel.
8: What if you found out that everybody else was getting more money from Israel and they bought you out for cheap? you can only afford your car.
3: That's it. Now, I'm a little upset. It's like, oh, I could have bought something more fancy. You know, you joke about that, but there are probably people out there that believe that.
8: Yeah.
3: That somehow AIPAC is funding this camp. It is kind of amazing, some of the conspiracy theories I've heard in my career, where they really believe, like, the CIA is telling me what to say or something. And it's like, guys, do you realize how small of an operation this actually is? You know, have you actually seen our studio? Oh, it's not anything glorious. This is not. It is literally just me and Bugsy. That's it.
8: We wear our headphones to hide our little earpieces from the CIA, though.
3: Oh, yes. Yeah. Don't give it away. Don't give it away, Bugsy. I swear to God, I used to have a guy when I was in Orlando make weird graphics on social media, on Twitter, and it was like me getting info from the CIA or something.
8: I'm going to start making those.
3: I was like, do you all not understand that nobody is telling us we're such a small operation. I don't know. They think it's much bigger than it is. But okay, I'll let you know. Let me know if AIPAC contacts you next.
8: I'm not going to share it with you. You got a new car. You don't need it.
3: Oh my gosh. So, all right, we have what's going on in Maine. And I kid you not. So you have John Fetterman, who is a Democrat that's probably going to be primaried. Probably going to be primaried in the next election. He comes out and harshly criticizes Graham Plattner. Now, with John Fetterman, it amazes me. If the Democrat Party were smart, they would follow the lead of a Fetterman or a Bill Maher. That's what they would do. Because John Fetterman, in many ways, is trying to save the party. They don't believe that. They think he's now a Republican or something. But he comes out there and he's like, look, there are many other Democrats we could pick that didn't go on creepy websites, that didn't
0: basically commit adultery, that didn't have all these problems, and isn't a straight-up communist socialist. We could actually have a normal Democrat party that focuses on traditional Democratic issues, and maybe you'd have a chance. That is all John Fetterman is trying to say. That Trump probably won because of a rejection of the radical left, and if the Democrat Party wants to be more viable in the future, they also need to reject the radical left, come back to where they were maybe 20 years ago or something, and they could actually have a better chance. But instead, it's been the opposite. They are doubling down. Now, it's really funny. Is some of the media were asking main voters, supporters at one of his rallies and other places, and they're like, what do you think of the Nazi tattoo? What do you think about that? Is that a deal breaker? And one woman said, no. I mean, I don't like it, but I don't want Susan Collins to win, and I'm going to vote for Grant Plattner. So the reporter then goes, what if he was wearing a Star of David, the Israeli flag? What if he had that tattoo on him? And the woman goes, oh, I can never vote for him then. I can never vote for him then. No. I don't support genocide. That is literally what one of the voters said. I heard the audio and I tried to find it. Couldn't find it. But there was one of the voters in Maine who said, oh, Nazi tattoo? That's no problem. Oh, if it was the Star of David? No, I couldn't vote for him. Why? Because I don't support genocide. Did she forget what the Nazis did? I just trying to point that out. That is how crazy left-wing nut job the base of the Democrat Party has become in many different ways. Now, we've gone over a lot of the accusations. Let me actually play the John Fetterman cut, because I know I sent that to you, Bugsy. Go ahead and play John Fetterman. This was him on Fox recently talking about it.
1: If, for me, as a Democrat, I'm never going to carry water for a guy that calls, you know, an American hero a dumb MF-er, or someone that, you know, smears Chris Kyle, you know, the American sniper, and claim that he's shooting innocent civilians. I mean, you've literally lost count. And he also called rural Americans as racist and stupid. It's countless. It absolutely is. This is a guy that had a problem with me, how I dress, but he seemed to have no problem posing in a towel at a disgusting website that consistently has serious problems about that kinds of depravity.
0: Now, when you hear it like that, it does make a lot of sense. Look, I'm just not going to support someone who did all those things. There are other Democrats in the race I could support. There are other Democrats out there in Maine that we could support. Why have we decided to double down on this? Why do we think this is good for the future of the party? He's right. Now, I shouldn't complain because it just hurts their party. What's actually really funny about this, though, apparently there are Democrats who are very nervous about Grant Plattner. A lot of the info that's come out against him, it's been through the New York Times, other places. There's a lot of evidence that Democrat operatives, it was Democrats and Democrat operatives who put that stuff out there because they don't really like Grant Plattner either. And so they think he could hurt the party. So that could be a part of all of this as well. But you do have the rogue Connors of the world. He wants to run for president. He's a congressman from California. He was at a rally recently supporting Grant Plattner in Maine. Going to play rogue Connor cut one for me.
2: After all of these questions about action, comments, activity in his personal life.
4: Well, we had a rally planned, and I want to be clear. His actions were misogynistic. They were shameful. They were wrong. But they didn't come as a surprise to a lot of the folks in Maine. People in Maine knew that he had had two tours of duty in Iraq. He came back broken in a dark place. That doesn't excuse his behavior, but they knew this. He was in Washington. And then he went back to Maine and he started an oyster farm. He took accountability. He himself has said it was shameful and he had redemption. And now he's running on a platform of national health insurance when Susan Collins is voting to cut it. He's talking about taxing billionaires. Susan Collins is for tax breaks to billionaires. And he's opposed to this foreign war where Susan Collins supported the war in Iran. And that's why I'm still supporting him.
0: All right. So politics. He supports the things I support. So I'm going to vote for him. Now, this happens. I'm not going to deny that. Happens in the Republican Party, too. Let's be honest. But he said something else here that I found pretty revealing. Going to play Ro Khanna Cut 2.
2: Years ago, the mantra was believe all women. Do you believe her?
4: Yes. And I don't think our side should be attacking her. And I appreciate her courage from coming forward. I know some people are saying, oh, she's a Republican. I think that is irrelevant.
2: Okay.
4: I believe her. I think Graham acted shamefully. And he acted, as the New York Times characterized it, as a toxic relationship. Mm-hmm. It is shameful. It is ugly. It happened in a dark period of his life. And the Maine voters that I met said they don't like it. They knew that he had these chapters. They are willing to extend him grace and redemption. And they're focused now on what he's running for. But I do not think we should be attacking her.
0: Aye, aye, aye. So I just have to say, the idea that we're still throwing out the line, believe all women, I mean, it puts them in a box because they were saying that. So now they have to say they believe her. But I still can't believe we had a time in our country where we were like, yeah, women don't lie. Believe them all. Believe all women. Are we really going to pretend that women can't lie? Are we really going to go down this road that women, just like men, just like all human beings, don't have motivations that could sometimes include lying or being deceitful? I mean, I hear someone in the press say that, oh, believe all women, and it's like, we still doing this? We still actually did this? Now, the fact is, they never did. They never really did. They believe people who benefit them. But it's just, I just like, we're still doing this thing. We're like, oh, women don't lie. Believe them all. Believe why? Okay. If you want to weigh in, you can. We have the Yaffe text line, 866-494-9866. 866-494-WVNN. We have the Alabama bullet points coming up next. 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
0: 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Just don't do it. Right, Bugsy?
8: I think they should listen to...
0: I was in a meeting, so I did not hear what you guys talked about.
8: 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I think those are the best.
0: Okay. I don't even want to know. All right, let's get to it. We have the Alabama Bullet Points.
9: Alabama Bullet Points. Today's headlines from around the Yellowhammer State.
0: Sponsored by Larry's Pistol and Pond. Number four today, a new poll shows that Barry Moore has a 9-point lead against Jared Hudson. Now, I wrote about this yesterday at yellowhammernews.com. A new poll by Coefficient shows U.S. Representative Barry Moore leading former Navy SEAL Jared Hudson 46-37% among likely Republican voters in the Alabama U.S. Senate runoff. Now, about 17% are still undecided. Moore, who topped the 17-candidate GOP primary, had 39.18% in that to Hudson's 25.63%. He has the Trump endorsement. This poll seems a lot more reasonable to me. There have been some other polls that show Jared Hudson in the lead. I find that very difficult to believe. Now, later on in the bullet points, I'll have the latest on accusations against Barry Moore for stolen valor and other things. So we'll talk about that in a moment, but that is one of the latest polls. Number three today, Tuberville introduces a bill to shield homeopathic medicine from FDA overreach. So U.S. Senator Tommy Tuberville introduced the Homeopathic Drug Product Safety, Quality, and Transparency Act, co-sponsored by Senator Mike Lee out of Utah, create a dedicated FDA regulatory pathway for homeopathic medicine separate from conventional pharmaceuticals.

0: pushed back, defending his campaign's transparency and accusing Robertson of misrepresenting the facts. Now, the exchange highlighted ongoing tensions over campaign finance and outside influence in the Alabama political race. I also know as well, I mean, we had Brad Presnell, who's now working for the Mitchell campaign, and he was on my show Friday and talking about some of this stuff. He obviously is the underdog. It seems like, according to the polls, Robertson's probably going to win, so he's got to get attention somehow. And speaking of all that, right now, talking about trying to get attention, you have Jared Hudson, former Navy SEAL, claiming that Barry Moore, at the very least, over-exaggerated his military service. Now, Barry Moore is fighting back. His campaign said the claims were truly offensive. So they have strongly pushed back against accusations questioning his military service record amid his Republican primary runoff for the U.S. Senate. Now, Moore highlighted his Alabama Army National Guard and U.S. Army Reserve service in his campaign. Enlisted in 1988, completed basic training at Fort Jackson, served honorably, and received honorable discharge, according to his campaign. He holds a veteran identification card from the VA and provided his NGB Form 22, which shows active duty pay service of about 2.5 years plus reserve service through 1997. He does not have a DD-214 because he was not on extended active duty, at least according to his campaign. But apparently one time he claimed he was a staff sergeant in a letter, and that's not true. I know Dale talked a lot about that. He was in the military, so he knows a lot about this, and obviously he's not happy about it. So I know that's something that's going to come up until we get to the runoff, which is next week. We'll be back in a moment during the Yaffe program. Stay with us.
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3: This is a Fox News alert. I'm Ted Lindner. Graham Plattner, a Marine veteran, oyster farmer, and progressive activist, has won the Democratic nomination for the U.S. Senate in Maine. Speaking to supporters at a rally on Tuesday night, he promises to put the people first.
4: I will spend every day of this campaign, and if I have the privilege, every day in the United States Senate, doing exactly that.
3: Plattner will face the Senator Susan Collins, a Republican running for a six-year term in November. And teenager Carmelo Anthony has been sentenced to 35 years in prison, but the same jury that convicted him of murdering another teen during a track meet at a suburban Texas high school last year.
5: During victim impact statement, Austin Metcalf's mother told Anthony, "You should be lucky that you're sentenced to 35 years because she says she's been sentenced to a lifetime without her son."
3: Fox's Brooke Taylor. Anthony had claimed self-defense. 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

0: 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Welcome back to the Yaffe program. I am Alabama's voice of reason, Huntsville's conservative conscience. I am not a national treasure like Scott Pelley is. I would never take that title from Scott Pelley, but I am all the other things. All the other things I said. Bugsy is here right now, so let's do that. We have What's Trending with Bugsy.
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0: 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And when you do, let them know Yaffe was the one who sent you. All right, Bugsy, what's number five today?
4: Number five today, Yaffe, Donald Duck has turned 90 years old. I didn't know ducks could live that long.
0: I was about to say, he looks good.
4: He looks good for 90.
0: What am I saying? Man, you know, wow, what's a secret?
4: He's a war hero, Yaffe.
0: Oh, yeah.
4: Just like you.
0: Okay.
4: He was in the Selective Service. Just like you.
0: I think there actually is a cartoon where he's like in a war.
4: He is actually, I think it's part of his story, to his backstory, is he's actually a veteran.
0: I've never read the Donald Duck official backstory.
4: I've read the wiki, but that's it. It's been a long time.
0: 90 years old.
4: But yeah, he's 90 today. It's
0: wow.
4: Yeah. I guess the next one is probably relevant to him. It's also National Call Your Doctor Day, or I guess Doctor if you're Donald Duck.
0: But
4: he probably does that all the time. So he's 90. You know, it's probably his favorite thing to do.
0: Do I have to call my doctor? I really don't wanna.
4: Like, is it to just hang out? Do you just?
0: Yeah, does it,
4: are you just
0: if it doesn't specify
4: them?
0: They'd probably like
4: I
0: that.
4: Guess it's just call your doctor and just chat him up.
0: We'll just say thanks
4: and then hang up. Thank you, hang up.
0: Exactly.
4: Perfect.
0: And okay. Anything else today, Bugsy?
4: It's also National Forklift Safety Day, and international
0: important.
4: It is actually very important. Mm-hmm. Also, International Dark and Stormy Day. I was excited for this one. I was like, oh, it's Dark and Stormy, so it fits. No, Dark and Stormy is apparently a cocktail. I didn't know that. So now
0: I didn't either.
4: I'm
0: what's
4: disappointed.
0: In it?
4: It's apparently dark rum, ginger beer, and maybe lime, depending on who's making it. So I've had one of these and did not know that.
0: Okay, but you want it to be actually dark and stormy.
4: Yes, I want it to be about that. I like dark and stormy weather. It's a little dark and stormy. It's kind of rainy today. That's
0: but
4: a
0: not
4: storm.
0: Stormy.
4: It was stormy last night, so it counts. And I think it's going to be later.
0: Are you going to have the drink, too?
4: No.
0: Since it's dark and stormy?
4: No.
0: You're going to have a dark and
4: I'm
0: stormy?
4: I'm going to call my doctor, Yaffe. That's the rest of my day. It's dedicated to calling my doctor.
0: Just if you have to get the drink, the case from a top shelf, remember the safety of the forklift.
4: So am I driving it, or do I like ask somebody else to get it?
0: Well, I don't know.
4: In the store, I'm like, I need this on the top, and they try to reach for it, and I'm like, no, get the forklift. I need you to get it with the forklift.
0: Safety first. Where's your hard helmet?
4: Safety glasses, gloves. Where's your license?
0: Anything else today?
4: Yeah, it's like the last one today is that it's also National No Apologies Period Day. So I'm not
0: no
4: sorry.
0: No apologies, period. All right.
4: I'm not sorry for lying to everyone and telling people you're a war hero today, Yaffe. I'm not sorry.
0: Obviously you're not, and certainly Dale Jackson is not at all.
4: So. Stealing Donald Duck's valor.
0: Not sure.
4: You should read his backstory and start claiming that you did all that.
0: Yes, I'm sure it'll be believable.
4: And also that you're a duck.
0: Jeez. Has Dale apologized for anything? Ever?
4: He's apologized
0: anyway,
4: to me
0: what's
4: before.
0: Number four?
4: He's apologized to me before. He's move on so quick after hearing whatever. It's probably fake anyways. He didn't really mean it. So number four today, we may be the last generation Yappy to see fireflies. Not necessarily what? That they're dying off completely. They are kind of dying off, but
0: they
4: there's
0: are?
4: Still so many that, you know, we'll probably still have them. We just might not see them so much in our yard. Yeah, so the chemicals that we use for fertilizer and pesticides, of course, they do also kill fireflies. They breed in the grass, and that's where they lay their eggs. So, of course, if we then spray pesticides or fertilizer around those areas, it's probably going to affect how those eggs hatch, and we might not see as many fireflies. So, specifically, per Nat Geo, we might see less fireflies in the next few years. I've definitely
0: that's
4: seen
0: a bummer.
4: Less. But in, like, the next 30 years, we might not see them at all in our yards. They might still be there, just not in our yards, because they kind of stay away now.
0: So they've kind of figured out that there are pesticides there.
4: It's not that they've figured it out, location. It's just that there are less fireflies in those areas, so they go to the areas that there are still fireflies.
0: Oh, okay. But I was thinking they got smart. They got wise.
4: The wise firefly.
0: Maybe they'll evolve and be
4: like a
0: pesticide
4: Pokemon.
0: Resistant. Or like Pokemon, yeah.
4: That would be really cool. It's also very relevant to number three today. The singer of the original Pokemon theme song, Yaffe, was reportedly caught scamming a child.
0: Of course, it's a child, too. Not just a scammer, but also scamming a child.
4: So
0: how was he doing this?
4: So Jason Page, the original, this is like, you know, the number one Pokemon song, the one at the theme song for the original series, which is it's an awesome song. I love it. Maybe I shouldn't love it since this guy's scamming kids. But Jason Page, it started after a video surfaced of him making a questionable trade at a trading card game, like trading card game convention. That's kind of hard to say. I didn't know those existed. Personally, I thought they were just like an offshoot, like in another convention. I didn't know there were conventions dedicated to card games.
0: I'm not surprised.
4: Yeah, honestly, it's
0: some
4: huge.
0: People are really
4: it's huge
0: into that.
4: Right now. Yeah. So at this convention, though, there's a video of him that show him trading a child. The child has a card that's valued about $150.
0: Okay.
4: He offers the kid what he calls a one-of-one unique item. It's it's just a random card that he's autographed. And he sells these on his website for $51. So it's not one-of-one at all.
0: Oh, man. Well, that's the kid's fault. He fell for it.
4: It's the kid's fault, yeah.
0: Yeah.
4: Well, you want to scam kids, Yaffe?
0: Just tough love. They got to learn somehow.
4: Got to learn.
0: Do the research.
4: Tough luck, kid. Do your research next time. Google your card.
0: Yeah, geez. I could see a kid falling for that, though, because I'm guessing the kid knew who he was.
4: Yeah, I would be, if I were a kid, now very excited. And also, as a child, you don't really understand the full worth of what you have already, you know? Like, you're like, oh, this card is worth $150, but to you, that $150 doesn't mean as much to you. When you see something, you meet somebody that you're, you know, that's famous to you, and then they offer you an autographed card that's special and one of one, in your head, you're going to see that as equal value. Even if you know the actual value, you're probably not going to care because it feels more equal. Does that make sense?
0: Yes, sure.
4: Like, as a kid, like kid logic? I got scammed as a kid, too, okay?
0: Kid logic by Bugsy. Mm-hmm. All right, what's number two?
4: So number two today, Yaffe, a whistleblower claims the CIA is searching 23andMe's and Ancestry.com's databases for alien human hybrids.
0: DNA? Is Ancestry? Yeah, I was about to say, what does the DNA have to do with it?
4: So, I'm not entirely sure because the claim is just that an Army veteran who claims he worked as a psychic spy in the CIA's remote viewing program, which is real. That is actually legitimately real. Mm-hmm. It's been they've released the documents before about it. They tried to do remote viewing. It says the CIA has been attempting to access genetic data from 23andMe and Ancestry.com specifically to flag users carrying extraterrestrial DNA.
0: But how do you know it's...
4: I don't know. I'm very curious.
0: How do you know?
4: I want to know if I have alien DNA. I need to know.
0: Yeah, that's what I'm trying to...
4: Why doesn't 23andMe tell me that?
0: Yeah, that's what I'm saying. Like, I can't imagine that 23andMe is like, you're one-third alien.
4: 0.3% alien.
0: You know?
4: Yes!
0: Like, it doesn't say that. So how do you know what the heck they're talking about?
4: I don't know, but I'm extremely curious. You don't have your DNA on any of those services, do you?
0: No, I do not.
4: Disappointing. I guess you're not part of us, you know, human-alien hybrids.
0: Or maybe I am, and I don't want anyone to know.
4: That's why you haven't done it, because you're afraid. I'd believe that you're a hybrid alien person.
0: Yeah, not a full alien. Don't be silly about that. Maybe a hybrid, though.
4: 100%. Absolutely. So okay. This is a lame follow-up to alien-human hybrids, but number one today, squishies. Continue to stay the number one trending thing right now, Yaffe. You know, you're squishy, neato, things like that, the little glitter dumplings, all those that we've talked about before. I believe
0: Walker's
4: talking
0: about. How many
4: do you
0: have, Bugsy?
4: Don't ask me that. Don't ask me that, Yaffe.
0: Why not?
4: It's personal.
0: Mm-hmm. Okay, go on.
4: So these are number one. However, the number one thing right now for that is people making their own.
0: Making their own squishies?
4: Out of what's called edge control gel. It's like hair gel that's a little bit thicker. And it feels really nice in the squishy, apparently. But because it's a hair product, it's kind of expensive. So they're paying $60 to make their own squishy. These don't, like, you can't buy these commercially.
0: Okay. How much is it one to buy cost, usually?
4: Like $5 max.
0: So you're paying $60?
4: Paying $60.
0: Make your own when you can get one for $5.
4: And people are going crazy over it. They're like, oh my God, I want one of those. Can I buy one? And everybody's like, no, this cost me $3 million to make. You have to make one if you want one. And they're very easy to mess up, too. So you might have to buy the stuff to make two. Maybe.
0: So just so everyone knows, I will not buy one for $5. I will not buy one for $30 or $60, and I will not make one.
4: Would you trade one? If
0: sure.
4: If Batman autographed one, would you trade for it?
0: It says Batman?
4: Yes, it just says Batman.
0: Oh, it's signed by Batman. Oh, then Batman. I want it. If one of my kids gets into this, I'm going to be like, no, you're not allowed. I'm just sorry.
4: It's awful. So mean. It's probably the alien DNA in you that is so anti-squishy.
0: I wouldn't do that, but I guess that could happen. How long of a trend is, you know, how long does
4: these have been going
0: last?
4: On for so long? The trend has slowly developed and it's gotten crazy.
0: So how many do you have?
4: Don't ask me that, Yaffe. You don't need to know.
0: Uh-huh. A 10? 20?
4: I don't know, actually. I have quite a few.
0: Oh, my gosh. Of course you do, bud.
4: I've never counted
0: all right,
4: them.
0: We'll be back in a moment on the Yaffe Program.
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0: 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I am Alabama's voice of reason, Huntsville's conservative conscience. If you want to ever weigh in during the show, you can. We have our Yaffe text line, 866-494-9866, 866-494-WVNN. Let's end the show like we usually do. We have the Yaffe program rewind. I hate when the tape gets stuck. You know, you're using a VCR.
1: Take it out, put it back in. 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
0: 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Please subscribe, share with your friends, all that good stuff. So at the beginning of the show today, we were actually talking about the issue with Graham Plattner, which I do like. Bugsy and I were talking off air, and she said it sounds too much like Graham Cracker. And he must have been called that as a kid.
1: That must have been a nickname. Somebody had to call him Graham Cracker.
0: Graham
1: and if
0: Cracker.
1: They haven't, they should now.
0: I can't unhear it now. Every time I hear his name, I think of a Graham Cracker. So thank you, Bugsy. But anyway, the Democrats are still defending him despite a lot of allegations, except John Fetterman. And you got a feel for John Fetterman because he really just wants to bring sanity back to the Democrat Party. That's what he wants to do. And they just refuse to be sane. They would much prefer to continue to go down the road of insanity. And it really doesn't help them. But go ahead, if you can, play the John Fetterman cut.
2: If for me as a Democrat, I'm never going to carry water for a guy that calls, you know, an American hero a dumb MF-er, or someone that, you know, smears Chris Kyle, you know, the American sniper, and claim that he's shooting innocent civilians. I mean, you've literally lost count. And he also called rural Americans as racist and stupid. It's countless. It absolutely is. This is a guy that had a problem with me, how I dress, but he seemed to have no problem posing in a towel at a disgusting website that consistently had serious problems about that kinds of depravity.
0: Just, you hear the laughing in the background too, but it's like, yeah, that's a good point. But so Graham Plattner heard criticism from John Fetterman, heard criticism from Susan Collins and others. And who does he blame it on? Israel. Yep, and AIPAC. Which, you know, the Jews is what he's doing. You know, it's a little on the nose, I know, because he has a Nazi tattoo, but, you know, that's what he's going to go to. So we talked about that at the beginning of the show. The podcast is up. We also had the Alabama bullet points, the top stories from around the state. If you missed that, I'll post it on social media later as well. So like the Yaffe Facebook page, follow me on X at Yaffe. Then, yes, we had to play some cuts of American hero, savior of a democracy, Scott Pelley, a national treasure who was cast out of 60 Minutes by the evil, biased MAGA Barry Weiss, who is not any of those things. But go ahead and play his Scott Pelley cut one for me.
3: I've never worn the uniform, but I've been in combat for this country.
0: He's crying.
3: In Afghanistan and Iraq.
0: He's starting to cry here.
3: Kuwait. Been shot at. Spent nights in foxholes filling up with water in the desert.
0: You read the news. Oh, he's crying.
3: I'm
0: Sorry.
3: Not aware that the President of the United States has ever done any of those things for his country. Please correct me if I'm wrong.
0: Oh, he's got to cry more.
3: You become a journalist because you love the First Amendment.
0: And the money.
3: You become a journalist because you love the country.
0: And he likes the money.
3: And while all the other descriptions that the president used about me might be applicable, not that one.
0: Not that one.
3: There is no democracy without journalism. It can't be done. And that is why I am a journalist.
0: I'm pretty sure that's what the end was of the cut. A lot of crying there. But there you go. So, oh, my gosh. Very revealing. Now we know who these people are. They're revealing themselves every day. It's what we knew, but now we see it right in our faces. They're arrogant, political bias hacks who think they are as important as the president or something. I don't know. So if you missed any of the show, the podcast is up on the website. See you guys tomorrow.
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6: November elections beginning to shape up. I'm Lisa Lucera, Fox News. In Maine, progressive Graham Plattner has won the Democratic primary for U.S. Senate.
7: I will serve you, the people of Maine, not some lobbyist or party boss. I will be the champion for your dreams as if it were my own, no matter the challenge or the expense. I will fight for you.
6: The military veteran and oyster farmer will face Republican Susan Collins in November. Plattner has faced several controversies, including allegations of mistreatment of women. In South Carolina, Republican Senator Lindsey Graham has fended off a primary challenge and will face Charleston pediatrician Annie Andrews. And a week after the California primary, Republican Steve Hilton has advanced to the November general election. U.S. Central Command says it's concluded the strikes against Iranian targets.
8: CENTCOM called the strikes defensive and proportional. Iran's deputy foreign minister claimed that Iran had not fired any drones in the past 24 hours. But a senior U.S. official tells Fox it was an Iranian Shahed drone that shot down the U.S. Apache helicopter that had two Americans on board near the Strait of Hormuz yesterday.
6: Fox's Jennifer Griffin in Washington. Iran now says it launched an attack targeting a military base in Jordan hosting U.S. forces. And Kuwait says its air defenses are firing after Iran said it's firing at Kuwait. Carmelo Anthony, the Texas teenager, convicted this afternoon in the stabbing death of fellow teen Austin Metcalf at a track meet last year, has been sentenced to 35 years in prison, the jury rejecting Anthony's claims of self-defense during a confrontation with Metcalf in the bleachers.
9: He's going to be eligible for parole after serving half that sentence. He faced up to 99 years behind bars.
6: Fox's Brooke Taylor in McKinney, Texas. 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
6: The man accused of murdering a Ukrainian refugee on a train in North Carolina has been found incompetent and unable to stand trial.
12: After multiple outbursts in a federal courtroom, the judge found DeCarlos Brown Jr. incompetent to stand trial for the murder of Irina Zarutska. However, doctors say they believe his competency can be restored, and so the judge ordered Brown to be treated and hospitalized and will reconsider his status in 4 months. North Carolina U.S. Attorney Russ Ferguson says he's hopeful one day Brown will stand trial, and Zarutska's family said after the hearing in a statement that this finding was not unexpected, but that they are also hopeful for an eventual trial. Brown was already found incompetent in state court. He's accused of randomly stabbing the 23-year-old to death on the Blue Line light rail train in Charlotte last August. Jessica Rosenthal, Fox News.
6: Rob Reiner's son Nick is seeking money from a trust his parents set up for him for his defense in their killings. His attorney says Reiner is entitled to mount his defense with the resources that are lawfully his. Reiner's accused of killing killing his parents in their Brentwood home December 14th. He was arrested hours later and has pled not guilty to two counts of murder. A Missouri man has pled guilty for his role in a kidnapping plot linked to a Bitcoin theft hundreds of miles away.
13: U.S. Attorney for the District of Connecticut, David X. Sullivan, says Saif Fike, who is 22 and from St. Louis, Missouri, pleaded guilty to what's known as a Hobbs Act robbery in connection with a 2024 failed robbery turned kidnapping connected to a cryptocurrency theft of $245 million. Sullivan says in an attempt to steal some of the Bitcoin, Fike and others, including his brother, planned and coordinated the attempted kidnapping. Prosecutors say the scheme involved multiple people across several states using cell phones and encrypted messaging apps. Fike's brother and six others have also pleaded guilty. Fike faces up to 20 years in prison when he is sentenced in August.
6: Fox's Tanya J. Powers. I'm Lee Silicera. This is Fox News.
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3: All right, thanks for staying up late for us on a Tuesday night. And, you know, we're getting closer and closer to celebrating our 250th anniversary, the 250th anniversary of signing the Declaration of Independence. And we've been doing a lot of this, talking about the national parks and rediscovering America in all sorts of great ways. And then I came across a book about the fair of 1876. The book is called Centennial, the Great Fair of 1876 and the Invention of America's Future. And that fair was to celebrate the 100th anniversary of the United States. And the person who wrote that book is Fergus Borderwick, who has written a number of books about that time. And he joins us now. Fergus, welcome to America at Night.
4: Well, thank you. I'm very happy to be with you.
3: Tell us how you got the bug to do a deep dive into the World's Fair of 1876.
4: Well, I'll give you a short answer to that. My last book was about Ulysses Grant's war against the Ku Klux Klan in the early 1870s. It's a book that had a lot of violence and conflict in it, as you would expect. And for my next book, I wanted to do something that was frankly going to be less stressful to write. And I became interested in the Great Centennial Exhibition because a military officer, a major who named Lewis Merrill, who was a tough combat soldier who fought the Klan to a standstill, had a year's leave, and he became an aide, it turned out, to the director of the Centennial Exhibition. And I started looking into it, and I thought, I don't know very much about this. It was a huge, spectacular event, America's first World's Fair. 200 buildings, most of them palaces of glass and steel, that took stock of America's past and looked toward the 20th century future and so on. And Major Merrill, who started me on this odyssey, didn't do very much at the centennial, but he got me into it. And I found myself just digging deeper and deeper into it and becoming kind of engrossed in how much it told us about what America was like in the Gilded Age.
3: Yeah, so 1876 was the 100th anniversary. It was in Philadelphia. It was the World's Fair. But was it a celebration of the 100th anniversary? I mean, was that the plan? And apparently it was very well attended, was it not?
4: Yeah, it sure was. It was attended in the course of just 6 months by 10 million people, which was 20% of the American population at the time. Hard to believe, but it's true. And indeed, it was a celebration of America. The last founders had died around the 1830s or so, and Americans were asking themselves, "What have we become over 100 years? Are we the people our the founders, our ancestors wanted us to be, or not?" America was undergoing a lot of soul searching at a time when society was also very turbulent. There was a dreadful depression in 1873, very much like the Great Depression of the 1930s. And there was labor unrest. There was renewed Indian war in the West. Custer was massacred with his troops in July of 76. Reconstruction was disintegrating in the South. The Ku Klux Klan was resurgent, and there was a pivotal presidential election that year. So the country is turbulent, unstable in the eyes of many Americans. And the Great Centennial Exhibition was a way of America talking to itself in the midst of this and saying, really, we're going to become a great country, a world power.
3: It's really kind of interesting because it is, what, 10, 11 years after the Civil War, right? Reconstruction is just at its end. And, it's a good point. It's sort of a time where America sort of takes stock of itself and says, okay, slavery's over with. Where do we go from here? And especially with the Industrial Revolution sort of right taking shape with the railroads and stuff, it's a great point to sort of take a breath and say, where is America? Where did we come from, and where are we going?
4: Yeah, precisely. That's very much what the exhibition was about, and it's important to take on board the fact that this was gigantic. Fairmount Park in Philadelphia is enormous. And Americans who visited it often had not seen anything like the vast arrays of consumer goods, inventions of all kinds from both Americans and from abroad. And America was changing, of course, also. The Civil War changed America. There was an kind of an overtone of a desire to push reconciliation between North and South in 1876. And that would play out in the presidential election. And, Americans then, as always, were in love with the new. And, people, and were future-oriented. Americans don't have a natural instinct, I think, for looking toward the past, and they certainly did not have it in 1876, even though they flocked to see George Washington's pantaloons and his camp bed and things like that that were on display, and some of the Pilgrim's artifacts. They knew an America was a different kind of America was being born. Politically, that was an America that was, and economically, much wealthier. The country was almost saturated in money, and ethics were changing as people rather critically reflected. There was greed in the air, the corruption of the Gilded Age, and so forth. And Americans are struggling to come to grips with all of this.
3: Fergus Bordewick, our guest. The book is called Centennial, The Great Fair of 1876 and the Invention of America's Future. We're just getting started. A lot to get to. And the next question is, what about the similarities between 1876 and 2026? We'll come back and talk more about all of it. America at Night, back in a moment.
2: America at Night with McGraw-Milhaven, where the nation comes to talk.
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3: America is celebrating its 250th anniversary, but to take a moment to think about where we are and where we're going, we're taking a look back at World's Fair of 1876 as America celebrated its 100th anniversary. The book is called Centennial. It's brand new. It's just out this week, if not today. Knopf is the publisher and the author, Fergus Bordewick, our guest. Fergus, you write a lot about Thomas Scott, who was head of the Pennsylvania Railroad. Today, they're saying that data centers and AI is going to revolutionize the world, and some say the way railroads revolutionized the world back then. Did you see similarities? And tell me about this Tom Scott and the railroads in 1876.
4: Sure. It's a great analogy. Railroads in particular were the high tech of their day. Railroads today perhaps seem quaint to a great many Americans. There's very little passenger rail anymore. But in the mid-19th century, railroads were expanding all across the United States. And Tom Scott, the president of the Pennsylvania Railroad, he's no longer a household name. He was in the mid-19th century, just the way Andrew Carnegie was, and J.P. Morgan, and later John D. Rockefeller, and so on. Tom Scott was known to everyone. self-made man, classic American, hard-driving, as I said, self-invented entrepreneurial type, ruthless. He was loved, admired, and hated because of his ruthlessness. And he turned the Pennsylvania Railroad from a rather staid, conservative company into a buccaneer dynamo of expanding capitalism, which was characteristic of the Gilded Age, which is the era that we're talking about here. And railroad had the romance that a lot of real high tech has today in our own era. And railroad money epitomized the big money that was transforming America and transforming political life in America. Railroad magnates came to Washington. I'm not exaggerating. This isn't a metaphor. Came to Washington with suitcases filled with cash and handed it out in their hotel rooms to members of Congress to advance railroad legislation. Tom Scott, in the very period that I'm writing about here, 1876, was engaged in a dynamic effort to carry the Pennsylvania Railroad all the way to California, and he almost succeeded. There was a battle of the Titans underway. There were several battles of the Titans. I don't want to get us too deep in the weeds by describing them, but I mean, this is the increasingly the political and economic landscape of America in the 1870s. In its way, not so different from our present day. Tom Scott, you could say, if you wanted to go out on a limb, was sort of the Elon Musk or Jeff Bezos of his day.
3: Was there backlash to the railroads? Right, people thought that it's going to ruin my view. They're going to be taking up land. What about all this energy they're going to be using? What about my job? It's going to take my job. I mean, weren't those the arguments against the expansion of the railroads in 1876?
4: Well, I'd really reframe that because, indeed, Americans wanted railroads because it transformed almost every part of the United States by opening communities that had been isolated and unable to, for example, get their produce out. People became able to travel. You could go to California in a few days, even then in 1876, just a few days. And now what people resented about the railroads at that time was, by the way, railroads created jobs. So by and large, people welcomed that. But they were also notoriously harsh employers. And in point of fact, the ruthless railroad management led to the country's first national strike in 1877. It was building during the centennial year of 1876. Labor management crisis was reaching a boiling point. And the strike, when it came, resulted in hundreds of people being killed, primarily in the East, Pennsylvania, Ohio, and swaths of Pittsburgh were torched. So there's an undercurrent of violence here that's involved with railroad expansion and other industrial expansion. There was no such thing as a safety net in 1876 at all.
3: Fergus Bordewick, our guest. The book is called Centennial. You can't go in 2026 to YouTube and look at the video of the fair. How did you go about researching this book?
4: It was, it was tricky. I wish you could go to YouTube because it was really an eyeful by all accounts. People were stunned at the variety, diversity of things they saw, all the consumer goods and inventions and so on. However, it was, in a way, one of the very first manufactured tourist destinations in American history, which is to say it was very heavily promoted by the Pennsylvania Railroad, among others. Tom Scott was kind of the godfather of the Centennial Exhibition. Why was that? Because it was in Philadelphia, the headquarters of the Pennsylvania Railroad, and virtually every single visitor to the Centennial had to travel on the Pennsylvania Railroad or one of its subsidiaries. And indeed, Scott built a rail line right to the gate of the Centennial.
3: Is anything left of all the buildings, anything left still standing in Philadelphia from the fair of 1876?
4: Well, a little bit, and I do mean a little. You can drive around Fairmount Park in Philadelphia. It's a huge park, and never know that there was anything there except trees growing. However, that said, what was regarded as the most beautiful single state building, the Ohio Building, is there. It's the headquarters, the park headquarters today. You can see it. It's not. You wouldn't know that's what you were looking at unless you'd read it beforehand. It's a handsome kind of late 19th century, quasi-Gothic, quasi-Tudor building. There's that. By far the most handsome and imposing building that remains from the fair is actually in Washington, D.C. It was moved brick by brick. It's on the Mall in Washington. It's the Arts and Industries building of the Smithsonian Institution. It's, again, kind of quasi-Gothic with very beautiful, interesting brickwork. You can see it right on the Mall. Again, you wouldn't necessarily know that's what you were looking at.
3: But they took it down brick by brick and moved it to from Philadelphia to Washington, yes. D.C.?
4: Yes. yes, and along with a lot of artifacts that the Smithsonian –

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4: This is a Fox News alert. I'm Sue Guzman. Progressive Democrat Graham Plantner overcoming a series of controversies to win the Democratic primary for Senate in Maine. Plantner taking aim at his challenger, Republican incumbent Susan Collins.
5: She got elected promising to protect Roe versus Wade, only to turn around and put a justice the Supreme Court who overturned it. She lied to us.
4: A Republican advances to the November general election for California governor.
6: Steve Hilton claiming the second of two spots on the November ballot in the race to succeed Democratic California Governor Gavin Newsom, who is term limited. Hilton, a conservative commentator who is backed by President Trump, advancing over Democrat billionaire Tom Steyer. Hilton will face Democrat Javier Becerra in the general election.
4: Fox's Kristen Goodwin. 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
1: As we get ready to celebrate our 250th anniversary, Fergus Borderwick took a look at our 100-year anniversary. The book is called Centennial, The Great Fair of 1876 and the Invention of America's Future. Fergus, even back then, the first World's Fair, right, they had a section about inventions and the future and all of that. And is that where Alexander Graham Bell comes into this story?
2: It is indeed. You rightly underscored there that the fair was filled with inventions which were at the cutting edge in that day. For example, something called the difference engine, an ancestor of the computer, real, truly so, not just symbolically, which performed many complex calculations per minute. The first typing machines, an automatic printer, first fire alarm, my favorite, by the way, an electromagnetic mallet, which was invented to fill teeth, but was convertible to an automatic pen and recommended for sculptors as well. That one didn't fly, but anyway. But the amongst all these was, as you said, Alexander Graham Bell's talking machine. I fell in love with Bell. Bell is recognizable. We all think we know Alexander Graham Bell and so on in some fashion or other. But in fact, he was a really remarkably appealing, generous, sensitive, warm-hearted man, and extremely articulate. His letters at the Library of Congress are wonderful to read. He writes both with great intellectual verve and with great warmth to his wife. But at any rate, so he was so felt so insecure about this device, the telephone, in his laboratory up in Boston, that he didn't actually want to come to the Great Fair. He protested that it wasn't ready, but his wife, a very strong-willed and appealing young woman, well, actually his fiancée at that point, not yet his wife, kind of shanghaied him onto a train and surreptitiously had his gear packed for Washington. And he's dropping letters off from the train between Boston and Philadelphia at every stop saying, I don't like this. I really don't want to go. I'd rather go back to Boston. But at any rate, he is recognized there by scientists as having brilliantly done what many others were trying to do, but no others had succeeded at, including Thomas Edison, by the way, a rival of Bell. And in less than a year, the primitive telephone went from speculative invention to commercial viability and is being marketed. Really,
1: so it's an amazing was this Alexander Graham Bell's coming out party? I mean, was he Alexander Graham Bell before this, or did nobody know who he was?
2: Well, both of the above. He was what he was by training was a speech therapist, and apparently an extremely good one. So was his father. So he came out the telephone. He had obviously a mechanical ability that was extraordinary, but he was primarily interested in the human voice, and I think which perhaps gave him an edge over those like Edison who were primarily technicians. Okay, I didn't mean to belittle Edison with that word, but you get the idea. But Bell went on. He continued to generate inventions for something like 50 years, including the first microphone and the first metal detector and the first artificial respirator and the first air conditioner, the first hydrofoil, and indeed in the 20th century, this a practical aircraft, believe it or not. So he very quickly became the famous Alexander Graham Bell, thanks to the telephone. but he also had a commercial instinct. Again, another essentially self-invented man. He knew that the telephone wasn't going to go anywhere unless it had investors, commercial backing, and he was very skilled at rounding that up and turning the invention into a marketable product, and that's very characteristic, certainly, of Americans. He was Scottish, but he became American of that era.
1: Yeah, you know, you think about, we're talking about the railroads before, the amount of infrastructure you need for railroads. And, you know, now we think of phones as a wireless device, but back then you had to wire everything, right? The infrastructure, the monumental Herculean effort to wire everything to get this going at the time must have been daunting to even think about.
2: Well, it was, and you can see photographs from the 1880s or thereabouts, showing New York City, Boston, other cities almost submerged beneath overhead telephone lines and electrical lines. It wasn't until much later that cities and communities started burying those lines. They used to be overhead, even in the densest areas of Manhattan, particularly down around Wall Street, where businesses all wanted telephones. So, yeah, the infrastructure was incredible. And, of course, the amount of the railroading, of course, drove the steel industry as well, which, as we all know, was another massive industry of the time. I read a little bit about Carnegie in this book as well.
1: The book is called Centennial. Yeah. Fergus Bordewick, our guest. Fergus, when you were going through this book, you had to have stopped and thought, wow, the similarities between 1876 and what's going on today in the world. Tell me about some of those similarities you came across.
2: Well, yes, you might say that. Well, look, beneath all the spectacle and hoopla of the centennial, America then, as it is today, was a deeply divided country. Fissured by class conflict and the legacy of slavery and plummeting confidence in government and new technologies and communications and transportation were reshaping everyday life the way they are today. And even as the centennial extolled the spread of mechanization, it did so in the midst of massive poverty and unemployment and the sense of many people in America that they were marginalized and that their voices couldn't be heard. And I just don't just mean racial minorities. Black Americans, of course, were struggling for the recognition of rights they thought they had ensured with the post-Civil War amendments, 14th Amendment, and so on. But also working people, as I said earlier, there was no such thing as a safety, social safety net for workers. And when corporations, when there was a downturn in the market, corporations just cut wages ruthlessly by 10%, 20%, 30%, sometimes 50%. Did people starve? Yes, they did. There were people dropping from starvation in the streets of New York City, around the time of the centennial. America was a much more raw place in 1876 than it is today. But, in our own time, it gives you a kind of historical deja vu with, as the centennial sought to obscure, and it did this, it sought to obscure all these fissures and conflicts in American society, which I open up in the book, by the way. You know, I go into some depth on labor, conflict, race, Indian War in the West, and other subjects like that. But the centennial presented America pretty much as corporate America wanted it to be seen. And in a similar way, our current president has this year been presiding over the wholesale deletion of what he thinks of as woke interpretations of the American past, and not just, of course, in official celebrations of the semi-quincentennial, the 250th, but also from permanent National Park Service sites around the country. And as some listeners here may be aware already, in one particularly incredible case, information panels were literally ripped from the walls of the site in Washington, D.C., where George Washington had lived in the 1790s, because those panels described slavery in the president's house. And, you know, this is a whitewashing of history, of the past. And, you know, I think Americans, the American people are more grown up than that now. In 1876, I don't think it was excusable, but it kind of fit the time. Our history has always been more turbulent and contradictory and frankly violent than we like to acknowledge. I mean, I think it's not a mark of shame, but of strength to acknowledge as Americans our shortcomings, racism and class conflict and the struggles of immigrants and poverty and partisanship are as much a part of present-day American life as they were in 1876. And, a truthful semi-quincentennial ought to be able to acknowledge the work that remains to be done to propel us further into the future towards more freedom and tolerance and more complete democracy, rather than pretending we don't have problems with these things. I think the parallels are intriguing, I think.
1: Centennial is the book, The Great Fair of 1876. A couple more minutes with Fergus Borderwick. Fergus, what in your research, you wrote the book about Ulysses S. Grant. The book opens up with him opening up the fair. He's at the end of his administration. Clearly, you're a fan of Ulysses S. Grant, I'm assuming.
2: I am.
1: Yeah. Give me a little sense of why you are such a fan of Grant.
2: Well, putting aside his having commanded the Union Army in victory in the Civil War, a towering achievement by itself, he's now, in 1876, been president for 8 years, is at the end of his second term, and frankly, he's tired, and he's ready to be done. However, Ulysses Grant, of course, was for more than a century during the long dark night of the Jim Crow era, treated as one of the worst failures as president. Basically, it was a smear for a very particular reason. Yes, there was corruption during his administration, not personal corruption. Ulysses Grant himself was a stand-up, honest man. Yes, there was corruption. It didn't touch him. It touched people around him. Was it unique to his administration? No, it wasn't. However, what Grant was our first civil rights president. He staunchly supported, advocated for, and worked to enforce the great civil rights legislation that was enacted as a result of the Civil War, 13th, 14th, and 15th Amendments. And he not only he put bayonets where his mouth was, so to speak, by dispatching federal troops to the South to ensure that Black Americans newly enfranchised could vote and had some security against attacks from the Ku Klux Klan and other white supremacist organizations. And that, I think, that activity defines Grant's presidency more than the corruption of some members of his administration, like members of virtually any presidential administration. Regretfully, we wish it weren't so, but it's not unique in any way.
1: And in some ways, Fergus Borderwick, we're still learning about Ulysses S. Grant even today, correct?
2: Absolutely. His stock, among historians, his stock has risen dramatically over the last generation. A wonderful biography of him by Ron Chernow was published some years ago. And I hope in my earlier book, Clan War, Ulysses S. Grant and the struggle to save Reconstruction. I hope I have sort of added to that impetus to raise his profile.
1: It's a brand new book. It's called Centennial. It's the Great Fair of 1876 and the invention of America's future. It's the first World's Fair, but it's also the 100th anniversary, and it's a look at the United States 100 years in, and it's a great time machine to see where we are, to see where we were, and to see where we're going. Fergus Bodewyk, it is published by Knopf. Fergus, thank you very much for your time. Good luck with the book. Good luck on the book tour, and we hope to talk to you down the road.
2: Well, thanks a million, and thanks a lot for having me with you this evening.
1: You got it. Fergus Bodewyk, our guest. The book is called Centennial, The Great Fair of 1876 and the Invention of America's Future. America at Night, back in a moment.
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15: Coming to you from the heart of the nation, this is America at Night with McGraw-Milhaven.
16: All right, a couple of interesting stories. Graham Plattner is the winner in the Senate Democratic primary in Maine. Full steam ahead. He's going to take on Susan Collins in November for that Senate race. And another follow-up on this 60 Minutes story. Man, this thing keeps going and going. David Ellison, according to reports and according to Leslie Stahl, who is staying at 60 Minutes, apparently, according to reports, the chief executive officer, David Ellison, promised to respect the editorial independence of 60 Minutes in a call with Leslie Stahl. She told the New York Times on Tuesday, the call to Leslie Stahl made on Sunday was one of the first signs that Mr. Ellison was personally taking steps to calm the turmoil at the news network after the firing of the show's leadership. The overall scene by Barry Weiss, the network's editor-in-chief, was met with a rebuke from Scott Pelley, and we all sort of talked about that. Leslie Stahl told the news program that Mr. Ellison's call during a champagne toast she held at the 60-minute offices in Midtown Manhattan on Monday is an attempt to shore up morale at the program. So according to Leslie Stahl, David Ellison said he is going to respect the show's editorial decisions. Is it a cave or is it not? We'll come back and talk about that in hour number three with, of course, your phone calls. We got voicemails. We got text messages. We got some voicemails as well. Phones are already starting to line up. 1-844-2-McGraw, 1-844-262-4729. Whatever you want to talk about, the hour is open phones, and we will do that coming up here in mere moments. Tom DeLack is our executive director tonight. Alex should be back tomorrow. Our engineer tonight is Richard Good. I'm McGraw-Milhaven, and this is America at Night on Westwood One.
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20: This is a Fox News alert. Plattner clinching the Democratic nomination for U.S. Senate. I'm Sue Gosman. Well, controversial progressive Democrat Graham Plattner has won the primary for Senate in the state of Maine.
21: Over the last 9 months, I have seen Mainers come together behind a vision to take back our power from corporations and billionaires.
20: Plattner will face incumbent Republican Susan Collins in November. Nancy Mace eliminated in South Carolina in the governor's race as Lieutenant Governor Pamela Yvette and State Attorney General Alan Wilson have advanced to a runoff for the Republican nomination. Steve Hilton clinching second place now in the California primary for governor.
0: Finally, we get a result. It's only a week after Election Day. That's fast for California. Anyway, the good news is that we're going to have a chance for change in November, a new direction instead of another 4 years of the insanity. So very happy, but we've got, you know, work to do.
20: The Republican will go up against former Health and Human Services Secretary Javier Becerra. U.S. firing strikes into Iran Tuesday after President Trump vowed retaliation for a downed U.S. helicopter over the Strait of Hormuz Monday night. Fox's Peter Ducey.
1: I don't think there are any sticking points.
22: Just hours later, a 24-foot-long U.S. Navy water drone helped rescue a pair of American pilots downed by an Iranian aerial drone. President Trump announced, "The Iranians shot down one of our highly sophisticated Apache helicopters while patrolling over the Strait of Hormuz. There were two pilots involved. Both are safe and uninjured. Nevertheless, the United States must, of necessity, respond to this attack." Iran's foreign minister is accusing the U.S. of being in the wrong place at the wrong time. Quote, "Foreign forces in proximity to our territory are at constant risk on account of their own human errors, plane accidents, or potentially being caught in the crossfire."
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20: Teenager Carmelo Anthony has been sentenced by the same jury that convicted him of murdering another teenager during a track meet at a suburban Dallas high school. Fox's Brooke Taylor is McKinney with more.
25: The jury has sentenced Carmelo Anthony to 35 years behind bars after finding him guilty of murder. I'm told that he is eligible for parole after he serves half his time. The jury had the option to give him as much as 99 years behind bars, but again, they have chosen to give him 35 years. And I do want to mention a bunch of supporters out here. They have erupted again. Pretty shocking. This is a direct quote. I just heard one supporter say, quote, "Those twins," meaning the victim and his twin brother who were there at the time, are, quote, "domestic racist terrorists."
20: The House has passed a $70 billion bill to fund ICE and Customs and Border Protection for the next 3 years. Details from Fox's Bill Malusia.
26: The final vote here was 214 to 212. Every Republican present voted yes. Every Democrat present voted no, while independent Congressman Kevin Kiley also voted no because he says the bill included no reforms to ICE. House Speaker Mike Johnson taking a victory lap over Democrats just after that vote.
27: By funding it for 3 years, if we've taken away their ability to cut that funding, to block that funding, or to take hostage the funding for the remainder of the Trump administration.
26: While on the other hand, Democrats said Republicans just aren't focused on priorities that Americans care about.
20: Social Security is nearly running on empty. A 2026 trustees report newly out says the retirement fund is on track to run out of money in the fourth quarter of 2032. The retirement trust fund projected to face a funding shortfall at that year, a year earlier than last year's projections. AARP CEO saying in a statement the latest number should be a wake-up call, adding that Congress needs to act. I'm Sue Guzman. This is Fox News.
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0: some election news. We mentioned, that's just last night. Somebody was early with this, but Steve Hilton comes in second in the California governor's race. He is going to get into the finals. A couple of races today. Of course, the one in Maine is the big one. Graham Plattner, he wins easily. South Carolina, the governor's race, Nancy Mace is out. Nancy Mace, it was an interesting run. She was one of the ones who helped oust Kevin McCarthy, and she was one of the ones who pushed the Epstein files. She wanted to run for governor of South Carolina. She was much more liberal to begin with, I guess. And then as her time in Congress went on, she became much more conservative. And again, she pushed the Epstein files, but she decided to run for governor of South Carolina and lost in the primary tonight. So that's kind of a big one. And then also in South Carolina, it looks like Lindsey Graham has won the runoff, and now he's favored to win in the general election. He's a four-term incumbent, looking to be five terms. Five times six is 30 years he'll be in there. And he went from, well, he's been all over the spectrum, Lindsey Graham. So there you go. All right, phone numbers are as follows. 1-844-2-McGraw, 1-844-262-4729. That's the texts. That's the phone calls. We got some voicemails to get to. Let's go right to the phones here. We've got John in Virginia. John, welcome to America at Night.
1: Hey, how you doing?
0: Good.
1: Just some food for thought, because you're talking about the election, and then on Sunday, I know you were a little disappointed in how President handled it. Just some food for thought. Okay, FDR, let's go back in history a little bit. You know, he won three terms, won four, actually, and then died in this war. So he was a popular president, overwhelming. Nixon, in his second reelection, he got 49 out of 50 states, and probably at least 50 or 60% of the popular vote. Reagan, in 84, got 49 out of 50 with 60%. And then, of course, we saw in 2016, it was pretty much not a huge landslide, but a pretty good landslide for President Trump against Hillary Clinton.
0: Well, he lost the popular vote. He lost the popular vote, won the Electoral College. So I don't know how overwhelming it is, but whatever.
1: Okay, here's my point. 2024, people were shocked then to see that he won all seven of the swing states. Like, wait a minute, what happened? Where's those 20 million votes? What if this little thing on Sunday was, again, to get everybody talking about election interference, which during his first term, he signed an executive order in 2018 against election interference. My point is, going back in history, how is it that this is so hard for people not to understand that he did win overwhelmingly in 2020? If Reagan did it, we had also Nixon did it, we had FDR did it, it's not unheard of. So, Maduro...
0: Well, wait, but no, hold on a second. Hold on a second. What does Reagan winning in a landslide have to do with Trump's race in 2020?
1: Yeah, well, okay. You're not hearing me. I'm giving you a history lesson. What I'm saying is FDR did it. Nixon did it. Reagan did it. It's not unheard of for a president to have overwhelming, almost 50-state majority. It's not unheard of.
0: Nobody's saying it is, but President Trump didn't win in 2020.
1: Okay, that's your opinion. One of the reasons we went to Venezuela is Maduro has been squealing on everything that he took immunity in exchange for showing that since 2006 elections all over the world, they have the rigging, they have the ability to plop right into any computer anywhere in the world. That's what will be him himself saying, not from Trump, because people on the left will say, well, I'm not going to believe Trump, even if it's overwhelming evidence to show that he did win every single state
0: look,
1: in 2020.
0: Look, okay, hold on a second, John. Do you believe Donald Trump won every single state in 2020?
1: It's not my opinion. I've called you before. I told you it's a military operation. And you get hot when someone is all for Trump. And I'm giving you a history lesson that it's not unheard of on both sides. FDR was so popular, he got all this popular vote. Nixon was so popular, he got all of it.
0: Do you believe that Trump won all of the states in 2020?
1: Yes, 1,000%. And I'm telling you, it's going to come from Maduro. Maduro is going to be telling it.
0: So Maduro's going to tell the story.
1: Yes.
0: And Maduro has all the evidence that Donald Trump really won all of these states. Mm. When is he going to do this?
1: And this is my one thing. What if Sunday was just a little skit because civilian Donald Trump, in an interview in 1990, walked out on someone else either, both on in that time? So that's not unheard of for Donald Trump, the man, to do. Mm. I'm just saying.
0: Why has Maduro waited all this time to hold on to this evidence?
1: Maduro was going to be thrown in prison for life, if not terminated, because of everything. So in exchange for immunity, now he's squealing because we went in there militarily.
0: So why did Maduro, why was he able to hide the evidence in 2020, but wasn't able to hide the evidence in 2024?
1: Okay, 2024, our U.S. Special Operations was monitoring the elections. They made sure that everything was fair and square in enough states so that President Trump could easily, fairly win like he did this in 2020. In 2020, they allowed the cheating to go on because you have to have people cheat to catch them in the act, just like here in Virginia.
0: But he was president in 2020 when he lost. You don't think he could have stopped that?
1: He did not want to stop it because we're trying to catch everybody involved in election fraud.
0: So he just knew like there was fraud. He knew there was fraud, but he didn't want to stop it in 2020.
1: No, because like here in Virginia, we just had our everybody thought that this spam burger, then when they had the little redistricting, okay, and immediately the next day, the circuit court judge said, nope, that rarely happens, okay? And I was telling everybody, don't worry about it. We have to have everybody commit the fraud in order to turn the key and put him away.
0: Yeah, interesting. Donald Trump let Maduro hijack the election and then waited to capture him and then bring him to court to then expose all the fraud in 2020.
1: All the senators involved. Yes.
0: Just so I understand, Donald Trump really won California in 2020.
1: Yes.
0: Really won New York in 2020.
1: Yes. I lived in California for 20 years.
0: That proves it then, I guess. Yeah. Yeah, that's good.
1: See again, you don't want to hear someone else's point. I actually register people to vote in California.
0: John, bring him up, John. I got a lot more to get to. I'll let you have the last words so you can fill us in.
1: Hang on tight.
0: Yeah.
1: I'm right here. Hang on tight. But you need to stop being emotional because you hate Donald Trump.
0: I don't hate anybody, but
1: you do. Listen to your radio show.
0: How am I being emotional?
1: Because you're saying that you're trying to make fun and go, oh, yeah, right, he won this. Reagan won California in 1984. Nixon won it, okay? It's not unheard of.
0: I didn't say it was unheard of. But
1: you're making fun and saying, oh, you think he won in California, New York? I'm saying, yes, he did.
0: Okay.
1: And that's
0: John, I look forward to a Maduro in court releasing the information.
1: Good, because he's already been doing it.
0: Okay. I look forward to it. John in Harrisburg, thanks for the insight. Have yourself a good day. John in Harrisburg, Virginia. Who knew? America at Night, back in a moment.
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15: A Better Life with Dr. Sanjay Gupta.
16: Breast cancer is the most common cancer among women in the world. And according to a new study out of the University of Washington School of Medicine, an estimated 3.5 million cases a year are expected by 2050. Now, the good news is we've gotten so much better at screening, earlier detection, and cutting-edge treatments in many countries, including here in the United States. But even here in America, Black women have a death rate from breast cancer that is 40% higher than white women. a disparity that exists despite our world-class treatment infrastructure. So what can you do to lower your risk? Eat less red meat? Try your best to manage your blood sugar and your weight? Exercise is really important. Cut back on drinking, quit smoking. And remember this, you should start getting mammograms. At what age? 40. That's when you should start. I'm Dr. Sanjay Gupta, helping you live a better life.
11: Sent you.
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0: All right, yeah, 1-844-2-McGraw, 1-844-462-4729. Phone calls, text messages. We got some voicemails a little bit later on. To the text line we go. This is from New Mexico. Mike Pence is a traitor to America and Americans. As vice president, Mike Pence stole the Senate. Mike Pence's vote in the Senate on January 6th allowed destruction of our country. He was a loser vice president and a sickening person with wrong, no standing on January 6th, and Pence stood with the Democrats and against President Trump with his sickening decision and bad decision. Pence is a phony as heck and potentially blind and does not have the truth or facts of what happened on January 6th. I think hangings for all traitors is the right solution, and I'm disgusted with you too, McGraw. All right. We got that going for ourselves. This one is from Florida. If you read my previous text before midnight on the air, I'd love to allow you to my contact info. For now, I'm just down in Daytona. How well do you remember your first night? My first night on America at Night, I remember it quite well. It was a disaster. We had all sorts of technical difficulties. Please stand by. I promised myself that I would tell that story on the one-year anniversary. If I make this show a year, Richard, on the very first, what would that be, December 1st of 2026? I will tell the story of our very first night. I haven't told that story on the air. I'm going to hold off for the one-year anniversary. But let me just let you know that it was a total and utter debacle. And I blame Richard. It certainly wasn't my fault. It was all Richard's fault. It was nobody's fault, but I will tell the tale of that first night. Thank you very much. Glenn in New Mexico, did you get the message about the Enola Gay and the box car droppings on the atomic bombs on Japanese City? No, I did not get that message. Danny from Rolla, your fellow Missourian Harry Truman said, if you can't stand the heat, get out of the kitchen. I don't know what that means. Here's another one, Raymond in Oregon. Why can't you entertain Danny's opinion about the fact that you lean more left than you didn't say anything about it? In my bones, I feel like you're a big Trump hater. You're the first to always attack him. That's Raymond in Oregon. Let's go to Eduardo in Tampa, Florida. Eduardo, you're on America at Night.
17: Yeah, thank you for taking my call.
0: Sure.
17: You know, I was an election judge here in Tampa Bay, and I'm checking people's ID here, and I'm thinking the SAFE Act would have done a lot of help. I don't know if in L.A., but I think it'd be a great help in a lot of these elections that are coming up with the midterms. Obviously, in L.A., New York, Chicago, there's a high ratio of Democrats over Republicans. So, you know, people got their hopes too high that Spencer Brad was going to pull that out. But, you know, the ratio's too high. But I think the SAFE Act is something that we definitely need to pursue, because there's got to be election integrity, that people that are U.S. citizens are voting and nobody else.
0: Yeah, well, it's against the law for non-citizens to vote. Yeah.
17: Right. Yeah.
0: Yeah.
17: Yeah.
0: So how does the SAFE Act get non-citizens? How does it stop them from voting?
17: Well, I think in places like in L.A. and New York and Chicago, I think they're... It doesn't.
0: Well, but there's corrupt. No evidence. There's no evidence of non-citizens voting.
17: Yeah. Yeah. But it has happened.
0: I'm sure it happens, you know, at one-offs and two-offs. But, I mean, you know, there's not widespread thousands and thousands of non-citizens
17: voting. Right. Yeah.
0: Yeah, I mean, maybe a one or a two here or something.
17: I think the SAFE Act is a pretty good law that should be enacted, in my opinion.
0: Yeah. But I mean, how does that stop people from breaking the law?
17: Well, I mean, there has to be good oversight as far as, you know, who's conducting these elections, you know.
0: Yeah, but I mean, if you have to show your birth certificate, as opposed to showing your driver's license, if you're gonna make a fake driver's license, wouldn't you make a fake birth certificate? Besides, my birth certificate birth certificate doesn't have my picture on it. My birth certificate's from 56 years ago. So what good does that do me?
17: But also the mailing ballots. I mean. It's like people that can vote in person should be able to vote in person, and not everybody shouldn't be getting that mail-in ballot. I don't understand that.
0: Yeah, well, I mean, there's lots of places that have mail-in ballots. I'm not an election expert, but I know Arizona has mail-in ballots, and in the Scottsdale area, and, Republicans win all the time there. I mean, there's places that Florida has mail-in ballots. Our soldiers, our military around the country have mail-in ballots.
17: Sure, I mean they're serving overseas. Yeah, I mean that's understandable.
0: Yeah, do you want to make it harder for somebody in the military to vote?
17: No, not them. But I think we get such a grace period to vote. I mean, in Chicago, they used to let us out like 90 to 2 hours before our shift ended. I just don't understand what was the problem. You can vote early. I mean, so many opportunities to vote early. I mean, I don't understand why, people have to get mail-in ballots or

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5: Fox News, I'm Ted Linder. Teenager Carmelo Anthony has been sentenced to 35 years in prison by the same jury that convicted him of murdering another teen during a track meet at a Texas high school last year.
6: During victim impact statement, Austin Metcalf's mother told Anthony, "You should be lucky that you're sentenced to 35 years because she says she's been sentenced to a lifetime without her son."
5: Fox's Brooke Taylor. And Graham Plattner, a Marine veteran and progressive activist, has won the Democratic nomination for the U.S. Senate in Maine, promising to put the people first.
7: "I will spend every day of this campaign, and if I have the privilege, every day in the United States Senate, doing exactly that."
5: Plattner will face Senator Susan Collins. And the Stanley Cup Finals are tied at 2 games apiece. This after the Carolina Hurricanes knocked off the Vegas Golden Knights Tuesday night 5-3 in Las Vegas. 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

0: Text messages are coming in. We're getting a lot all over the place. Here's one. Bush Sr. was not reelected. Here's another one from New Mexico. Oh, John knows the truth because he lived in California for 20 years. Here's another one from Rolla. You're a far cry from Jimbo as a radio host and really need to have more of an open-style radio instead of pushing your thoughts and views. You need to have more guests on and quit your stupid emotional style of arguing with your listeners. All right, so there. Let's go to the voicemails. We've got Doug. Doug, you're first up. What do you got tonight?
1: Yeah, it's Doug from Wisconsin. Yeah, game three loss to the Knicks, not that big of a deal yet, but it does give the Spurs some life. And obviously it's pretty hard to have gone 16 wins in a row if they sweep them or swept them. So that would have been 16 in a row. The odds are slim. Odds are there for the Knicks to lose, which they did. But now game four is a very important game. Suppose win this game, we're back to a series again, tied 2-2. So let's nip it in the bud and let's win Wednesday night. Thanks. Bye-bye.
0: Yeah, a lot of people blaming Donald Trump. I mean, like you've got nothing else to do but blame a poor guy for going to game. Look, I'm as superstitious as the next guy. But, yeah, blaming Donald Trump for the Knicks losing, New Yorkers really got to get a grip. you know, look, as a long-suffering Knicks fan, I am... I wish they would, you know, I wish they'd be up by 30 going into the fourth quarter, but that's not the way the NBA works. So we're just going to have to grin and bear it. Game four tomorrow night. Spurs very easily could tie this up. Spurs are a great team, and all three games have been won by the road team. So this series is far from over, and there's lots of people you can blame. But blame the refs much more than blaming Donald Trump for going to the game. Not to mention, it's been well documented. The guy was a season ticket holder for the Knicks. He went to the Knicks games. He sat in the front row. He did his deal. So it's not like he's a Johnny-come-lately. He is a long-time Knicks fan and a long-time New Yorker. So why wouldn't he go to the game? I got no problem with that. Let's go to let's skip Scott, and let's go to Mary in California. Mary, what do you got for us?
2: This is Mary in California. This is for McGraw's sister. Tell her to be weary of ancestry. I just completed my 15 years of research, but she needs to follow Ancestry, WikiTree, and Family Search. Tell her good luck. It's a lot of work. Thank you.
0: Yeah, Mary, thank you very much. I will tell my sister that. I've always thought that those things were a little... sketch. I don't know. I don't know if I believe them as much. What I should do is try and get her on that show on PBS where they do the famous people's roots, whatever that is. What's that show called? Your Roots, I think, or something. I think that's much more realistic. But I'm with you. I don't know what she has done. Ancestry. I think she's done a couple of others, and she's one of those that loves to do the research and go down a rabbit hole. But yeah, I will definitely pass that along to her, Mary. Thank you very much. Let's go to Unknown. What do you got for us, Unknown?
3: Well, hello.
0: Hi.
3: I heard earlier tonight that he was talking about the Omaha and Utah, how they got their name, the beaches. My brother-in-law just happened to be telling me yesterday that his father was with Patton. And that's exactly what Patton had told them, that that's where the names came from, was two of the soldiers working in some room, and somebody asked them where they were from. One said Omaha, the other said Utah. So that's evidently the way the beaches were named. So that came from my brother-in-law, whose dad was with Patton. So... if you want to put that on air, that's fine. Thank you.
0: I so want that story to be true. I so want that story to be true where why did they name it Omaha and Utah beaches, and that's where the two soldiers were who were changing the light bulb in the office when they were planning D-Day, and they asked the two soldiers, where are you from? One said Omaha, sir. The other one said Utah. And so they said, that's good enough for us. And that was the reason for the name of the beaches. I so that's such a great story. I wish that to be true. I don't know if it's lost to history. We had the history guy from the D-Day Museum on June 5th, and that's the story he told. And he said, it's rumor, it is conjecture, it's not, we don't know definitively, but that's the story that's being bantied about. I'll take it. Joe in Arkansas. Joe, what do you got for us?
4: Quick draw. I just thought of something that I've been going to bring up in the past. Everybody's probably forgotten about the as high as $9 to $10 egg prices. Now, I never did pay big prices because I keep getting mine from the Amish, and they don't believe in windfall profits off of evil. But the Amish refused the USDA to come in. Therefore, no sickness, no bird flu that they know of. Pasture-raised chickens with no antibiotics. Same price as always, $2.50 to $3, depending on the size. Everybody's scratching their head. Yeah, how come chicken prices stayed the same all through the bird flu season? Thank you. Good night.
0: Yeah, they did not. Well, if you went to the supermarket, they did not stay the same during the bird flu situation. Here's the other question I have about eggs. I went and bought some eggs the other day. There's such a wide discrepancy in eggs. I think I bought a dozen eggs. It was reasonable. It was like $2.12 or $1.99 or something. Very, very reasonable. But then, like, I could have bought a dozen eggs for $6.75. I mean, I don't know if it was farm fresh or the birds got a... The birds were doing yoga before they laid their eggs, or they got a facial and a manicure and a pedicure. I don't know. But one dozen eggs was like $1.95, and the other one was like $6.27. I was like, what's the difference? I don't know, kind of different packaging. I large, grade A, jumbo, they're all the same eggs. They're an egg is an egg. Why is one dozen $1.95 and the other one's $7? I don't quite understand that. Joe, but good to see you get... I like those farmers markets. I guess you have an Amish market near you or something, so good for you. Let's go to Danny and Rolla. Danny, you are on America at Night. Thanks for joining us.
5: Hey. First time I ever talked to you, I thought you were kind of a centrist, and I still hold on to that hope. You've had a couple of callers or messages that say you're liberal. Well, I don't know that I would go with that. You do seem to attack Trump more than you defend him, although you defended him about 20 minutes ago. So that's kind of cool. The other thing is you had quoted that I said something about Harry Truman.
0: No. Hold on a second. No. That was a texter from Oregon who referenced you. Let me pull up the text. Let me see if I can find the...
5: Yeah. I may be wrong. I thought you said it was Danny from Rollin, and then I thought the next texter said something about giving me a chance and this and that, and...
0: Glenn from New Mexico texts, yo, Danny from Rolla, your fellow Missourian Harry Truman said, if you can't stand the heat, get out of the kitchen. And the next guy, Raymond in Oregon, says, why can't you entertain Danny's opinion about the fact that you lean more left and you didn't say anything about it? So you're famous, you know, on the text line.
5: I will defend you a little bit. You don't always just cut me off, but I will say this: you have given a lot of people when you started your show, you said about, I'll give you the last word, you and I've had many conversations and you don't always give me the last word, but I mean, that's okay. And as far as the conversation we had last night, with Trump walking out, you know, it's kind of like if you've ever had a girlfriend that cheated on you and then you had the next girlfriend and she's exhibiting the same behavior, well, that's kind of like California counting their ballots. When it takes too long, yeah, something seems sneaky.
0: All right, but hold on a second. Here's the thing about Donald Trump walking out on Kristen Welker, okay? And here's the thing about him and the New York Times. He loves to rail on the New York Times, but you know what else he loves to do? He loves to call in the New York Times to the Oval Office and give them all the exclusives. So which is it? Are they terrible? Are they crooked? Are they liberal, not to be trusted? So why do you call them and keep giving them scoops? If Kristen Welker is so bad and NBC is so terrible and so awful, why did he sit down with her?
5: I don't think the man fears much of anything, but
0: I don't think so either. But again, what did he expect? Look, this is a serious job. Being a host of Meet the Press is a serious job. It was a serious interview, and those questions were certainly legitimate. And if he didn't want to talk with her, he shouldn't have sat down with her.
5: Well, okay.
0: And if she's not to be trusted, and the New York Times is not to be trusted, why do you keep going back and keep giving them quotes if they're not to be trusted?
5: All right. The question she asked was, do you have any evidence? Well, if it walks like a duck, quacks like a duck, well, do you have to have evidence? But
0: yes,
5: anyway,
0: yes, you have to have evidence.
5: Well, yeah,
0: yes.
5: But, you
0: yes,
5: know,
0: you have to have evidence.
5: Common sense tells you some things. Anyway, I won't keep you. Have a good night, brother.
0: Thank you, Danny. Yes, evidence is important. When you're making an allegation, evidence actually kind of is important. Tony in Montreal, you're on America at Night. Thanks for calling.
6: Hey, Tony.
7: Yeah. Good.
0: Tony, you're on the air.
7: Oh, okay. I just wanted to say that, you know, you are right regarding Trump, and if he had nothing good to say or he had nothing to debate, Ms. Welker, you're not the only person. And if you're a centrist or you lean left or your chair leans left and some nights it leans right, I can tell you I'm a conservative, and I used to be a person that would be considered a Democrat under the terminology of a Democrat that was a Kennedy Democrat, all right? But like you said many times, what is a real Democrat and what is the basis of one when you start comparing different types of Republicans to each other and different types of the Democrats to each other? What I consider important is that a very, very conservative commentator, podcaster, Howie Carr, said exactly what you said today. If you think you're going to speak to Ms. Welker and it's going to go badly, why are you taking the interview anyway? If you think it's going to be a shambles, don't take it. You think it's not going to work out, don't take it. Why are you talking to them? And I don't know about this New York Times stuff that he gives scoops to them. That's not information that I have. I would ask the same question. If you hate that newspaper, why are you speaking to them? Maybe because the New York Times has a profile that's worldwide, and he wants a certain message to be proselytized through that channel. I didn't really call about that tonight because, you know, like I always listen to you and your commentary and other people like Danny. I don't like pigeonholing you. It's very hard to pigeonhole anybody. Depends on the issue because there's a multiplicity of issues. And I can say that you're pretty fair. You listen to everything and you defend Trump, and you also legitimately, logically say sometimes he does things that don't make sense. And if you look at war strategy, it's also if you support Trump, you always say, well, why are you doing this? That doesn't mean you don't support Trump. You're just asking, why is he doing this? And is there a better way of achieving the goal, let's say, about Iran? If it was up to me, I would not go in there half-baked. I would go in there at full speed. But a lot of people don't support that. When I speak to people in Tennessee, they say they don't like the war, period, because it affects the midterms. So, you know, this is politics, man. And it's a very complicated game. But I called in because I wanted to talk about Plattner yesterday.
0: I got 30 seconds.
7: Plattner, you and I
0: got 30 seconds.
7: You and I said, okay, you and I said, it doesn't matter what the foibles are, personal foibles, right? Well, yesterday I said, I don't care if he has 37 foibles, he's still going to win. And your call screener today said he did win. So that just goes to prove you were right and I was right. So you're leaning right tonight and I'm leaning left. How's that?
0: How about that? Tony in Montreal, thanks for the phone call, as always. All right, we'll take a quick break. We'll come back. America at Night, back in a moment.
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4: Oh, thank you. And I wanted to say that somebody mentioned that the Battle of Custer was maybe 1876, the centennial. And also, I wanted to say the Alan Combs radio show 10 years ago from Manhattan was really good. And at the end, he had something called Radio Graffiti, where everyone could say one sentence. It was, if you could listen to an old show,
3: okay.
4: It was on Fox Radio. Thank you so much, and thank you for keeping free speech alive.
3: All
4: here
3: right.
4: In the Bay Area, California. Thank you.
3: Thank you, Raheem, in Oakland, California. Yeah, I didn't listen to much Alan Combs radio. I used to watch him quite often when he was with Hannity, right? It was Hannity and Combs on Fox back in the olden days. But no, I didn't listen to much of Alan Combs' radio. But apparently, he was a very, very nice man. I've known people who have known him, but he was a very nice man and died a number of years ago. I think he died right before COVID. But anyway, all right. You know what's funny is people trying to figure out where I am, left, right, center. We had Mike Pence on, former Vice President Mike Pence on the show earlier, and people were calling him out for being a liberal. I mean, it's the man wrote a book called The Definition of a Conservative, and they're calling him liberal. So, again, it depends on your point of view, I guess, right? So there's no sense arguing it because everyone's got their own point of view. All right, Wes Dunn, we're done for the night. Tomorrow night, we're going to talk about the screw worm, this flesh-eating fly that's making its way into the United States. How worried should we be? We'll talk to an epidemiologist tomorrow. And, of course, news of the day and everything else, along with your phone calls and your text messages. Our special thanks to Mike Pence, who joined us earlier in the show. If you missed any of it, you can certainly download the podcast where all podcasts are found. We thank you for calling and listening. Tom DeLack is our executive director tonight. Our engineer tonight is Richard Good. I'm McGraw Milhaven, and this is America at Night on Westwood One.
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2: Primary night. I'm Ted Lindner, Fox News. It's seen Graham Plattner, a Marine veteran and progressive activist, winning the Democratic nomination for the U.S. Senate in Maine Tuesday night.
3: I love every single one of you, everyone who has shown up at a town hall, who has knocked on a door, who cast their vote, not for me, but for a vision of a life in Maine that you can afford.
2: Plattner will face Senator Susan Collins, a Republican running for a sixth term. That'll happen in November. Democrat Javier Becerra and Republican Steve Hilton going to face off in California's governor's race after a week of voting. They are the top two vote getters.
4: The good news is that we're going to have a chance for change in November, a new direction instead of another 4 years of the insanity. So very happy, but we've got, you know, work to do to turn this state around, but I'm excited. It's a great night.
2: And they'll face off in November in South Carolina. Lieutenant Governor Pamela Yvette and State Attorney General Alan Wilson advance into a runoff of the Republican nomination for governor. Senator Lindsey Graham wins his own primary outright in his pursuit of a fifth term. And 85-year-old Jim Clyburn, the state's only Democrat in Congress, easily defeating challenger Frederick Goodwin in his bid for an 18th term. U.S. Central Command says they're responding to reports of Iran shooting down a U.S. military attack helicopter near the Strait of Hormuz. Fox's Max Gordon with more on this.
5: U.S. Central Command says that these strikes are, quote, a proportional response. Now, the U.S. Apache helicopter was patrolling regional waters at the time it was attacked. President Trump earlier said that the killing of any U.S. service members would be a red line that would restart the war with Iran. In this case, though, the two crew members of the helicopter survived, picked up by a Navy sea drone about 2 hours after the crash.
2: U.S. military officials say Iranian air defense systems were among the targets of the strikes. 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
2: A Texas teen convicted of murder and a track meet stabbing last year. Fox's Brooke Taylor with more.
9: It took jurors just about 3 hours to deliberate and find Carmelo Anthony guilty of murder. And then later, they sentenced him to 35 years behind bars. He's going to be eligible for parole after serving half that sentence. He faced up to 99 years behind bars. Again, he's been convicted now of murdering 17-year-old Austin Metcalf. He was stabbed during a high school track meet last April. Now, there have been no cameras allowed inside of this courtroom, but reporters tell us when this verdict was read, Anthony was seen crying. He was visibly shaking.
2: The case has sparked a national debate about self-defense, school safety, as well as race. Fraudfluencers are people who post themselves online talking about committing fraud before being caught. Fox's Connor Hansen.
10: Some of these people convicted of fraud were actually posting about what they were doing online before they got arrested. In one case, a man actually went so far as to make a rap video about his crimes and posted it on YouTube. Now, he says he got rich off EDD. That's California's unemployment benefits. Rapper Nuki Bizzle, real name Fontrell Baines, flaunted cash before eventually getting sentenced to more than 6 years in prison for stealing more than $700,000 during the pandemic. He's what Senator Joni Ernst calls a fraudfluencer. She's working on new legislation to stop people like him.
2: Senator Joni Ernst explaining that she doesn't know if fraud will ever be stopped, but at least make potential criminals think twice before they commit fraud. And the Stanley Cup Finals are all tied at two games apiece. Jordan Staal scored twice, including the game winner on Tuesday night as the Carolina Hurricanes knocked off the Vegas Golden Knights 5-3 in Vegas. Game 5 will be Thursday night in Raleigh. I'm Ted Lindner, and this is Fox News.
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11: Now, it's Red Eye Radio. Gary McNamara and Eric Harley talk about everything from politics to social issues and news of the day. 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
12: All across America, we are Red Eye Radio. He is Eric Harley and I'm Gary McNamara. Welcome and good morning. All right, so Maine Democrats, Eric, they had their opportunity. Because yeah. Mills was, she was still in it.
13: Right.
12: You know, she never officially withdrew, so they could have put in the protest vote. But it's clear Maine Democrats want the Kamikaze.
13: Oh, I thought you were going to say they had an opportunity to convince her to convert to Nazism.
12: Mills. Oh, no, that wasn't my point, but I can understand you coming to that conclusion.
13: Yeah.
12: That's not what I meant, but I can understand it.
13: There would probably be a big furor over that. You did not see that coming.
12: So.
13: And other horrible jokes.
12: So
13: buckle up, folks.
12: So Mills got 19.6% of the vote. Plattner got 72.4% of Democrats in Maine say, we want the Nazi. We want the Nazi.
13: Landslide. That's the kind of landslide dictators get.
12: Yeah, you know, you would think that, you know, this, forget about California.
13: Mm-hmm. I'm not sure maybe, if Hugo Chavez got those numbers.
12: That's what I'm saying. Maybe Maine is already an authoritarian government where the elections are, because, I mean, come on. We're talking about Maine. You're telling me that Maine would vote 72.4% for a communist Nazi?
13: Well, now I have to ask for a recount. I think those numbers are probably maybe low.
12: My gosh.
13: Because this is what you see in Venezuela. This is what you see. These are dictator numbers here. Not quite 100%, but my gosh, landslide.
12: Okay, yeah, great point. I mean, we don't want to compare it to North Korea.
13: Right. Yeah. That would be wrong to Kim Jong-un. It would be unfair to North Korea.
12: Well, there was a problem when he got 102.3% of the vote.
13: Well,
12: something was wrong at that point. The math didn't add up in North Korea.
13: He allowed some tourists. And you know they have a lot of tourists. They allow tourists to vote.
12: Oh, I saw the I just read a couple of it. It's like North Korea, because they're selling arms and doing this, their economy is doing better.
13: I'm thinking to myself
12: the first thing I can't wait till somebody actually analyzes the figures that actually has the numbers and can, I don't know who actually has the numbers,
13: and also whose pockets the money is
12: North Korea
13: in. Yeah,
12: but I'm thinking to myself, wow, Because I forgot who had, it was, a liberal publication.
13: I think it was the Times.
12: Was it the Times? Okay.
13: I think it was.
12: I'm thinking to myself, are they trying to sell a totalitarian communist dictatorship now? Is that the point? I mean, you've got Tucker Carlson. Candace Owens said it the other day. Talking about what a wonderful country Russia is. I mean, is this the push now? The far left is becoming the far right, and the far right is becoming the far left.
14: Yeah.
12: It's getting confusing here.
13: Yeah, I mean, remember, Tucker went into a Russian Walmart and did some shopping. Well, he was there.
12: Oh, my gosh.
13: Oh, no, it was the Wall Street Journal.
12: No.
13: Yeah, it was. The world's most surprising economic success story is North Korea.
12: Well, I don't know if success.
13: Yeah, exactly.
12: They can improve.
13: This was updated Sunday.
12: Right. They can improve their economy if they're getting money from Russia, China, whatever, and doing some arms sales, whatever. I mean, they're so down in the toilet. You could double their GDP and it's still nothing.
13: Yeah. Right.
12: Wow. I hope the editorial page makes a comment on it.
13: Well, and they've got a picture here. I didn't see this before. I was on the app, and I probably just scrolled past the picture because I was reading. One of the pictures toward the top of the article, again, this is from, the last update was Sunday, Wall Street Journal. It has, from a point of view of the driver in a car, with two cell phones. So he's got two cell phones going, and it says below the picture, taxis in Pyongyang can be hailed through an app akin to Uber. Are you sure that's not Kim Jong-un just rounding people up? Hey, get in. Where are we going?
12: We'll
13: show you.
12: Is the hotel there yet? Anybody in the hotel yet that's been?
13: Yeah, I don't know.
12: It's been there for, 20 years?
13: Restaurants there serve up brick oven pizza and chicken wings.
12: Yeah, I saw that.
13: Show me where the average person is actually able to participate in this. Look, are they sure they weren't in South Korea?
12: I just
13: had their map quest upside down. I don't know.
12: The first thing I thought was on the same day that Plantner wins the primary.
14: Yeah,
12: you know they had that story, and I'm thinking to myself, by the way, the news division of the Wall Street Journal is different than the editorial division.
13: Very different. Yes,
12: of it, they're basically two different companies.
13: Right,
12: and there is no report as of yet. That because it's a different company, that Barry Weiss is going to control the editorial portion of the news division of the Wall Street Journal. CNN, yes, burst out laughing yesterday when I saw that one.
13: Well, no, what I thought of is what I said when Anderson Cooper announced he was leaving 60 Minutes to spend more time with his family, which I knew was a lie because nobody wants to spend more time with their family. And so then he... So he leaves 60 Minutes about the time that it was long after Barry Weiss. I don't know if she was in place yet or the new producer for 60 Minutes was in place yet. Anyway, I said, here's the thing. You know, with the sale all the properties, with Paramount Plus or Paramount, basically, you know, taking control of all this and getting ultimately control of CNN, I wondered at that time, does that mean Barry Weiss is going to get the job to basically overlook CNN?
12: Well,
13: which means Anderson Cooper, if he was fleeing to avoid working with Barry Weiss, he's still at CNN.
12: Well, but I was thinking yesterday that, because I saw some stories written saying, does Scott Pelley realize that she's not a conservative Republican? You know, this back and forth is going on between liberals. This isn't, well, Trump. Yeah, Trump picked Barry Weiss.
14: Yeah, right.
12: Are you kidding me? And so what I realized, it comes down, here are the possibilities that Scott Pelley wanted no changes at all, that he does believe that he's going to lose, he's gone now, that he was going to lose his ability to be a political activist and still continue to lie that, you know, he's, you know, fair and just telling the truth, or he's a homophobe.
14: Well, there's your choices.
12: Because Barry Weiss is a lesbian.
14: Right.
12: She's a lesbian Democrat.
14: Mm-hmm.
12: And to use that kind of words, I mean, it has to be, or it's a combination of both. It's either he wanted to continue his political activism. He wanted to continue his political activism. And he said, as a homophobe, I do not want to work for a lesbian, or a combination of both.
14: Could be. We're just throwing out the possibilities.
12: That's because I'm trying to think like a Democrat.
14: Yeah, no, we don't put the hyphenated words before the people. To me, Barry Weiss is a journalist. I know her for her work. I don't know her personally.
12: And I think it's terrible that possibility exists, especially during Pride Month, from Scott Pelley.
14: That's a great point. That's bad timing, Scott.
12: And it's so much fun trying to think like a liberal.
14: Well, I keep going back to the question that the Chicago Republican Party asked me on social media the other day. I answered it on air. You know, do you think Scott Pelley will show up to the unemployment line and, you know, apply for unemployment? You know, but I just picture him showing up to random businesses. I would like to apply for a job.
12: No, you know, it'd be the best. He applies for unemployment and then CBS comes back and says, no, he was fired for cause.
14: Yeah.
12: And so he couldn't get
14: unemployment. Well, no, that's it.
12: Because he was fired for cause. Because,
14: you know, their basis is we want to make sure that we don't have to abide by the contract. So we list this as cause, and saying disparaging things during that meeting is what they quoted. And so we believe that is the basis for the cause, firing for cause. But if you apply it to unemployment, he's not going to get his $500 a week if he's fired for cause. You know, if I were Elon Musk, I would hire Scott Pelley as my butler. Yes. Have him open the door. I just want you to open the door and say yes, like in a question form.
12: I pictured him out of that suit and in a butler tuxedo.
14: Well, you know, it would be the exact same presentation as 60 Minutes.
12: Yes, sir, the door.
14: And then, no, Mr. Musk does not eat DoorDash. And then back in the background, Musk is going, yeah, I do. Bring me my Taco Bell.
12: But getting back to the original point,
14: yeah,
12: somehow we evolve sometimes in a conversation, yeah, but it all flows.
14: It does.
12: Flows very neat.
14: Yeah.
12: Or not. That Plantner, almost 73% of the vote. So the Democrats in Maine have made it clear, please give us a communist Nazi.
14: Yeah.
12: We got to have the communist Nazi.
14: Look, it's the trend, right? Yeah. It's the trend. New York City, quite possibly Los Angeles.
12: Did you see?
14: For mayor.
12: Did you? Yo, because I did show it to you yesterday.
14: Yeah.
12: I think it was on Instagram, the AI thing of Trump with the New York Knicks uniform on. And
14: yeah,
12: he's playing basketball and he's going down the court and dunking it. And they really look like, the AI really looked like Mamdani and his wife just screaming because he's helping the Knicks win.
14: Oh, my
12: and they're
14: gosh.
12: Just furious about it.
14: Yeah.
12: And then he goes up, like, does a spin around and dunks the ball.
14: No, that's
12: and
14: the
12: then
14: best.
12: starts, you know, basically, you know, pushing out his chest and other type of motions.
14: Yeah. Showcasing
12: what he did.
14: Showboating.
12: Yeah. Oh my gosh, that was just
13: that was hilarious. The AI is incredible.
12: Yeah, so that was fun to look
13: that
12: at.
13: That may have really been him. I don't know.
12: But yeah, Plattner, there we go. I mean, they're fully behind him. You know, you would think that just out of protest, you would have a bunch of Democrats, you know, maybe that if it was, you know, 55-45 or something like that. But, I mean, it was such a big landslide. The fact that all of this is known, you know, and you think about it, and we said it, I saw Gutfeld also say it, you know, basically Plattner has come in and destroyed two things. There's no moral high ground ever. Mm-hmm. For the Democrats, again, mm-hmm. to call any Republican a Nazi. Mm-hmm. And the whole Me Too thing, they just flushed down the toilet. Now it's he says.
13: Right. Right.
12: Doesn't matter what the allegation is anymore. It's what he says.
13: Yeah.
12: It's and so it's just, I mean, it's just, it is amazing. Now, we always knew it. We said this before. When you practice identity politics, when you judge people by groups and not individuals, you get a Plattner.
13: Yes.
12: That's right. When you get somebody who is a Nazi. That's when you get the anti-Semitism, you know, that you see in the Democratic Party. That's when you get the acceptance of a Nazi philosophy is when your party has institutionalized identity politics.
13: Yep. And it's full on, and it's getting, as we said it would, worse. It's going, everybody thinks, well, you know, they're going to have to, you know, even years ago, it was years ago, but you said, you know, at some point, they got to make a turnaround. They got to make a change.
12: No.
13: Oof. No.
12: Well, you've got now, you've got Tallarico line trying to pretend he's moving towards the center because they're going back. They realize, okay, we can't promote this anymore, so let's lie.
13: Right.
12: So every major opinion that he had, he's now backing off as if he's never had it before. And even the interviewer that we played yesterday was like, they say that you're this radical, but tell us about this.
13: Yeah.
12: No, I'm not. I don't believe in gender, you know, surgery
13: for children. Right.
12: Yes, you do. You voted for it.
13: You voted for it. You officially tried to make it happen.
12: So they're finally coming to the conclusion. Now, Plattner's hurting that, but in Texas, it's like, okay, we've got to pretend that Tallarico is a moderate when he's not. He's as radical as you could possibly get.
13: He's vegan, but he eats barbecue.
12: But that's okay, but Democrats are okay with being lied to. It's just like the same with Obama.
13: They're
12: when he
13: okay
12: said,
13: with the lies because they're the rank and file, the people that are voting for them, you have to be a liar yourself.
12: Yeah.
13: You have to be in denial if you think they're going to make things better. Or you're okay with the lies, which means you're an enabler of the lies. If you're voting for them, you know they're lying.
12: Yep. You know, but maybe we should look at Maine and say, well, at least they're being honest.
13: Yeah.
12: We're commonazis.
13: Commonazis.
12: We're trying to get a nice relationship between Hitler and Lenin.
13: Right.
12: Or Stalin.
13: I mean, look at North Korea. Yeah. Economy's booming.
12: We are Red Eye Radio.
13: Brought to you by Hotshot Secret.
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0: News. I'm Ted Linder. Teenager Carmelo Anthony's been sentenced to 35 years in prison by the same jury that convicted him of murdering another teen during a track meet at a Texas high school last year.
1: During victim impact statement, Austin Metcalf's mother told Anthony, "You should be lucky that you're sentenced to 35 years because she says she's been sentenced to a lifetime without her son."
0: Fox's Brooke Taylor. And Graham Plattner, a Marine veteran and progressive activist, has won the Democratic nomination for the U.S. Senate in Maine, promising to put the people first.
2: "I will spend every day of this campaign, and if I have the privilege, every day in the United States Senate, doing exactly that."
0: Plattner will face Senator Susan Collins. And the Stanley Cup Finals are tied at 2 games apiece. This after the Carolina Hurricanes knocked off the Vegas Golden Knights Tuesday night 5-3 in Las Vegas. 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
8: How often do you stop to wonder whether you should share something that's revealing, maybe even embarrassing, with a partner, a friend, or even your boss? In her new book called Revealing, The Underrated Power of Oversharing, behavioral scientist Leslie John says doing just that can help you deepen relationships that are vital to your life. We need people to trust us in order to get things like love, friendship, and career success. That's what she told us. When you make yourself vulnerable by revealing something sensitive, it does make other people trust you. In turn, when you ask someone to reveal something about themselves, showing that interest will generally lead someone to like you more. Why? Because people like to be asked about themselves, she says. It also signals that they are discriminating and choosy, but in a good way. I'm Dr. Sanjay Gupta, helping you live a better life.
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0: McNamara, welcome and good morning. We'll get to more on the primaries last night. Carmelo Anthony found guilty. We'll get to that and a whole bunch more in just a minute.
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0: A Texas jury found Carmelo Anthony guilty of murder in the killing of Austin Metcalf. It's, you know, a national story. But just paying attention the last couple of days, you know, to the actual trial, which was a pretty short trial.
2: Yeah.
0: And the defense did not go to the max of in my opinion, of, you know, trying to make the claim of self-defense. To me, it was a pretty cut and dry. And and I thought about that yesterday. We didn't talk about it on the air yesterday, but I thought about it. And I'm like, this is gonna be a quick jury, and it was really quick.
1: Yeah.
0: I mean, you're talking about it was really, really quick.
1: Right.
0: You know, the other thing is, you know, you go on social media, and you would have thought there was, you know, 1,000 people outside, you know, the courthouse, and there wasn't.
1: Right.
0: There was anywhere
1: right.
0: between. I saw figures between 100 and 200 people.
1: Right. Yeah. Locally, and, that's what they were saying.
0: Right. And so you're talking equal on both sides of the issue.
1: Right.
0: So you're talking about probably the majority on both sides were probably family and friends.
1: Yeah. Certainly that, members that of the community.
0: Members of the community. Right. Yeah. And so, you know, it was. But I looked at this and I went, well, this is about as slam dunk as you can get in a criminal case of murder.
1: Yeah, it is. And for those not familiar, they were at a track meet, and both students were 17 at the time. The victim had asked Carmelo Anthony to leave this area they were in because he was on the opposing team, track team. And so they he said, you know, he basically asked him, I don't know, I saw more than a dozen times asked him to leave. You need to leave. You need to leave. And so it actually came to a shove where the victim shoved Carmelo Anthony. They say, according to witnesses, Carmelo Anthony already had one of his hands in his backpack. He brings it out. It has a knife in it, in his hand, and he plunges it in the heart of the victim. There was no way to come up with a self-defense. I think they were probably, this defense team was probably making every effort to get there, but there was really no way to get there. You can talk about it. There's special consideration with what they call an instant crime of passion in the state of Texas.
0: Right.
1: That relates to sentencing, and it's what his defense team was trying to push during the sentencing phase. And it's even then, you're looking at a very deliberate act. You can't make the self-defense claim. You can say two kids get in a fight, but it was a straight on with all the witnesses pretty much saying the same thing. He plunged that knife into the heart of the victim. And that's a deliberate action. You can say he lost his mind. It was an act of passion because, you know, they were kids. They can't control their temper. They're competitive because they're athletes, all of that. But it still was a deliberate action. And the jury came back with 35 years. And it's an aggravated murder charge here, conviction, which means he'll be eligible for parole in 17 and a half years. He's 19 now. And so, you know, that's what it comes down to. The parents of the victim, of course, as they were testifying during the sentencing phase, saying, and the mother, it was just heartbreaking reading it. You know, you'll get to wake up every day. I get to wake up every day to the same, I'm paraphrasing, to the same nightmare. My son will never be here again. The victim had a twin brother who showed up in court yesterday, and that was the first time. But again, this was not any kind of overcharging case where they were overcharging. You can have the back and forth on manslaughter. It didn't apply, mm-hmm. according to the jury. And so when you look at this entire case, there's no doubt. I can believe that it is incredibly tragic that you essentially have two lives lost. Carmelo Anthony at some point, when he gets out of prison, if there is proper rehabilitation, actually may have a life in his late 30s, as early as his late 30s, and can go on. The victim will not be around. The victim is dead. And you cannot change that. And it's tragic that it came to that. But it did. And we have a justice system that essentially worked in this case.
0: From the very beginning, not hearing, you know, just seeing what was reported that had happened, I said, well, you're not going to get self-defense on this. At the minimum, it would be manslaughter, and at the maximum, it would be murder.
1: Right, yeah.
0: And, you're not talking about death penalty murder here, because the state of Texas has death penalty, or even
1: right.
0: life,
1: right.
0: according to how the jury viewed it. It would be interesting to talk to the jury as to why they chose, the 35 years.
1: As opposed to a life sentence.
0: Yeah. As opposed to a life sentence or whatever. Yeah, I mean, yeah. When you look at it, to me, this was legally, and hearing the testimony, seeing what happened, the witnesses who testified, it was as close to a slam dunk, I think, as you could get legally.
1: Yeah, right. Austin Metcalf, the victim here, and his, if you look at his family, what they're going through, and often in cases like this, for me, I start by looking at what the victims' families are going through, and then you apply again the fact that they were both very young. I mean, there's
0: tragedy.
1: It's tragic all across the board, but again, a justice system worked, I believe, in finding the proper verdict. We can have a debate on punishment. I would like to. I'm with you. I'd love to hear from the jury on that. I don't know that we ever will. They were sequestered throughout, and so I don't know. There is no win. And I have talked about it. We don't talk, most often don't talk about cases until there is a verdict. And that's because we have to wait for the system to,
0: if it doesn't
1: work, we'll talk about that.
0: You see the real evidence that comes out in the court case.
1: Yeah.
0: That's the evidence that's being presented by both sides.
1: Yep.
0: It's much easier to come up with a determination as to guilt or innocence based on what the evidence is and what the witnesses say.
1: I saw one lawyer commenting locally on the news and said it's unlikely, you know, it's just not the case historically where you come back with appeals and get a lighter sentence. That would be the only point of an appeal, because there is no, there's not going to be any changing of the verdict. And, you know, I just don't believe that that would happen.
0: Well, I haven't seen anything that would get you a new trial with an appeal.
1: No,
0: I didn't see any mistakes that were done by the court.
1: No,
0: nor have any been reported.
1: No, that was just speculation on what the defense team would do, you know, beyond this. And I didn't hear anything.
0: Oh, no, I understand what you meant.
1: So I, you know, there is, in fact, I mean, you know, if you look at this case, 35 years, which offers in this case 17 and a half years is where he would be eligible for parole. I don't know if that's the best you're going to get. I mean, they could have come up with a shorter sentence, but that was shorter than I thought it was going to be. I thought it was going to be somewhere 50 years to life.
0: Mm-hmm.
1: And I thought that's what it
0: would
1: be.
0: With parole at 25?
1: Yeah. And I just...
0: Well, possibility of parole
1: right,
0: at 25.
1: Right. That's where the possibility comes in at the halfway mark. So right. Again, it's just, it's tragic all the way around. There is no win here. There is no...
0: No, and it was heartbreaking, the father who, you know, Austin Metcalf's father who lost it. I mean, he just...
1: Yeah. Yeah, no,
0: he was full, just, and he talked about the fact of, you know, again, being, what do you call it? I can't think of the term. He couldn't talk about it.
1: Yeah, yeah. Traumatized, yeah.
0: No. Legally. Remember?
1: The gag order.
0: The gag order.
1: Yeah.
0: I don't know why I couldn't think of that. Gag order on him, which he was just furious about.
1: Yeah.
0: He said, well, you know, everybody else out there was pounding, you know, on, you know, the memory of his son. He couldn't say anything.
1: Yeah.
0: And so you could see the anger there.
1: Yeah. I can't imagine.
0: That he had. Neither can I.
1: I can't imagine.
0: And I've never had, you know, I don't think nobody in my family, nobody close to me, you know, I've had a couple of people commit suicide, but I've never known anybody who's been murdered.
1: Yeah. Right.
0: You know, anybody close to me. And I don't know. Somebody who's young, I can't imagine it.
1: Yeah.
0: And I will admit that when it all happened, and one of the thoughts I had was, you know, I think about my, you know, my great nephew who's that age.
1: Mm-hmm.
0: And probably a lot of people did too. And if you lose a child to murder at that age, it's just it. I know one thing. I know that I've seen it happen. That deaths. I know somebody whose son died being irresponsible, broke up their marriage.
1: Mm-hmm.
0: You know, it has the potential to destroy families.
1: Yeah,
0: even if neither party is at fault in you know, the victim's family. They haven't done anything wrong.
1: Yeah.
0: But it just is, it's just.
1: Yeah, I experienced that at the age of 10 in Del Rio, a friend who died suddenly and you know, was basically trying to have fun. There was an accident, killed him instantly, but the family did not, parents did not, their marriage did not survive it.
0: Yep. We are Red Eye Radio.
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19: We've talked a lot about measles over the past year, but mumps has largely flown under the radar, even though it's been making a bit of a comeback as well. That's because fewer people are getting the MMR vaccine, which stands for measles, mumps, and rubella. The vaccine's been around for decades. It is effective. It is safe. What makes mumps outbreaks difficult to contain is that symptoms usually don't appear for 2 to 3 weeks after someone's been exposed. And that can make it hard to pin down where that exposure took place. And someone who is infected can transmit the virus to someone else before they are symptomatic. If you get sick, which could manifest like a run-of-the-mill respiratory virus, or the telltale swelling of your cheeks and jaw, all you can really do at that point is to treat the symptoms and also isolate yourself so you don't infect anyone else. I'm Dr. Sanjay Gupta, helping you live a better life.
0: We are on our radio. He's Eric Carley, and I'm Gary McNamara. Well, just very quickly, in the primaries yesterday, South Carolina, apparently they like Lindsey Graham in South Carolina.
1: Yeah.
0: He got over 50% of the vote, so no runoff, 56.8%. Nancy Mace ended up in fifth place for the governorship and said you and I were chuckling during the pre-show meeting.
1: Yeah.
0: She said it's because of her stance to release the, you know, Epstein files, and you made the great point. You're like, well, the president ran on that.
1: Well, no, that was their promise.
0: Yeah.
1: You know, she said, I probably doomed my endorsement this time around, well, for this race, from the fact that I insisted on transparency with the Epstein files. Well, no, that's what they promised and
0: right
1: didn't deliver on. So, you know, and maybe I'm sure that's the point she's making, is that, well, that's the problem, is that I insisted they follow through with their campaign
0: when
1: promise.
0: When she did the Scarlet Letter thing.
1: Yeah.
0: That's when you and I went,
1: I don't need the performative stuff.
0: Don't need the drama.
1: I don't.
0: Just don't need it.
1: Nope.

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7: Elections beginning to take shape. I'm Sue Guzman, Fox News. Controversial progressive Democrat Graham Plattner has won the primary for Senate in Maine.
8: Over the last 9 months, I have seen Mainers come together behind a vision to take back our power from corporations and billionaires.
7: He will face incumbent Republican Susan Collins in November. Nancy Mace eliminated in South Carolina in the governor's race as Lieutenant Governor Pamela Rivette and State Attorney General Alan Wilson advanced to a runoff for the Republican nomination. In Nevada, Democratic Attorney General Aaron Ford is going to face Republican Nevada Governor Joe Lombardo in the race for governor. Senator Lindsey Graham won his own primary in South Carolina in his pursuit of a fifth term. And Judy Fedorchak is the projected winner in the Republican race for North Dakota's sole seat in the U.S. House of Representatives. Steve Hilton has clinched second place in the California primary for governor.
9: Finally, we get a result. It's only a week after Election Day. That's fast for California. Anyway, the good news is that we're going to have a chance for change in November, a new direction instead of another 4 years of the insanity. So very happy, but we've got, you know, work to do.
7: The Republican will go up against former HHS Secretary Javier Becerra. The results following a week of vote counting. The House has passed a $70 billion bill to fund ICE and Customs and Border Protection for 3 years.
10: The final vote here was 214 to 212. Every Republican present voted yes. Every Democrat present voted no, while independent Congressman Kevin Kiley also voted no because he says the bill included no reforms to ICE. House Speaker Mike Johnson taking a victory lap over Democrats just after that vote.
11: By funding it for 3 years, if we've taken away their ability to cut that funding, to block that funding.
7: And Fox's Bill Malusian reporting. 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
7: CENTCOM says the U.S. military has ended strikes on Iran in retaliation for a downed U.S. helicopter over the Strait of Hormuz. Fox's Jennifer Griffin reports.
14: 20 targets in total were struck. The initial targets included air defense systems and radars. Explosions have been reported at least six sites on Keshem Island over Bushehr, Hamadan in Iran's port city of Sirek near the mouth of the Strait of Hormuz, and also Bandar Abbas, one of the main oil terminal port cities. CENTCOM called the strikes defensive and proportional. Iran's deputy foreign minister claimed that Iran had not fired any drones in the past 24 hours, but a senior U.S. official tells Fox it was an Iranian Shahed drone that shot down the U.S. Apache helicopter that had two Americans on board near the Strait of Hormuz.
7: Meanwhile, Kuwait says its air defenses have been firing after Iran said it targeted the nation to retaliate over U.S. airstrikes. Teenager Carmelo Anthony sentenced for murdering another teen during a track meet at a suburban Dallas high school. Here's Fox's Brooke Taylor.
15: The jury has sentenced Carmelo Anthony to 35 years behind bars after finding him guilty of murder. I'm told that he is eligible for parole after he serves half his time. The jury had the option to give him as much as 99 years behind bars. But again, they have chosen to give him 35 years. And I do want to mention a bunch of supporters out here. They've erupted again. Pretty shocking. This is a direct quote. I just heard one woman, one supporter say, quote, those twins, meaning the victim and his twin brother who were there at the time, are, quote, domestic racist terrorists.
7: Social Security is nearly running on empty. 2026 trustees report newly out says the retirement fund is on track to run out of money in the fourth quarter of 2032. That's a year earlier than projected. I'm Sue Guzman. This is Fox News.
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1: Now, it's Red Eye Radio. Gary McNamara and Eric Hurley talk about everything from politics to social issues and news of the day. 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
17: All across America, we are Red Eye Radio. He is Eric Harley, and I'm Gary McNamara. Ah, I'm telling you, yesterday, the Southern Poverty Law Center in front of the house.
18: Yeah.
17: Martin Luther King's niece, Alveda King, was there.
18: Right.
17: And listened to this back and forth between Jasmine Crockett. Oh, before we go to this, I just wanted to mention that, because I never finished my thought at the bottom of last hour, just remembered it now, when I was talking about that. If you watch any morning TV, you see the ACLU trying to get people to donate the $19 a month.
18: Right.
17: And the commercial yesterday, I watched like the first 15 seconds. It was all focused on the banning of books. Is there any banning of books going on for adults in the United States?
18: Nope.
17: What are we talking about? Age-appropriate materials. This goes all the way back to the whole Disney thing.
18: Yeah, right. No, it goes back to the and DeSantis and that whole thing and book banning and book banning and book banning. And the media kept using those words.
17: Yep.
18: And in that case, too, the don't say gay, don't say gay. That was the bill that they came up with in Florida. Don't say gay, don't say gay. It was the don't say gay bill.
17: Yep.
18: They have to lie to get their point across.
17: And what it was about was age-appropriate material for children.
18: Right.
17: And we don't mean 13-year-olds or 12-year-olds. We're talking 7- and 8-year-olds.
18: Yeah.
17: In their library, we censor all the time. At my elementary school, they censored.
18: Yep.
17: Why? You're a child.
18: Right.
17: And so they're calling it. They won't tell you. The ACLU will not tell you the truth. And if you look at it, what they're promoting, the two things they promote are illegal immigrants and not having age-appropriate material for children. That's where the ACLU is now.
18: Right.
17: And I was thinking the same thing with the Southern Poverty Law Center, and I'm like, my God, they don't want to answer. If you believe it, be upfront about it. If that's what you believe, do it. But this is the back and forth between Jasmine Crockett and Ms. King yesterday. Here we go.
19: Tell people of color who is fighting for who. People of color do not feel comfortable or welcomed within your party. That's why you have to parade someone who has the name Dr. King attached to them so that people can be confused, because I have been reading the comments online and people are like, who is this Dr. King? Because you want them to believe that somehow she espouses who Dr. King was.
20: I wanted to respond. I think you were kind of ready to do that, but we're not given that opportunity. Would you like to briefly respond to that?
21: Very briefly, Congresswoman. I am a bit emotional. I'm going to watch what I say. But it seems as though you have suggested that I am a bastard to the King family legacy. I am legitimately the daughter of Reverend Alfred Daniel Williams King and Dr. Naomi Ruth Barber King. We are a family who loves God, and I love you. God bless you.
18: It's a lot kinder than I would have been.
17: And she's the niece of Dr. Martin Luther King Jr. So, but she was trying to make it. I mean, well, I don't even know what Jasmine Crockett's point was.
18: I don't know.
17: That people think that you're the reincarnated Dr. King.
18: That she was. It sounded like to me that you're not Dr. King himself. So you don't have any say so here. Well, of course she does. She absolutely does and has for a long time, in fact, much longer than you've been in Congress.
17: And then this is Chip Roy going back and forth with Southern Poverty Law Center interim CEO Brian Fair. Ready for this? This is great. Listen to this. Here we go. All right.
22: How many leftist anti-Jewish groups do you have listed on your website?
23: We
22: name them.
0: Anyone listening to this can go to our website and see our, again, our Year in Hate and Extremism report was released this morning.
22: How many extremist Islamic groups do you have of the 1,500 or so organizations you have on your hate map?
0: Again, anyone can go to our website.
22: My office has been looking over and can't really find one.
0: Again, it is the SPLC's.
22: You think SPLC could provide us a list of the Islamic-oriented groups that you have on your hate map?
0: Mr. Roy, we don't target any group because of its religion.
22: Really?
0: I want to be clear about that.
22: Really?
0: Yes, that's exactly right. We target no group because of its religion. We target groups because they express statements and engage in activities that demean and vilify.
22: So you brought up LGBTQ groups a minute ago. So you think there's a bunch of Islamic groups that are pro-LGBTQ? Is that the position of the SPLC? I just want to make sure the record is reflecting that.
17: To the laughter.
2: Yeah, right.
17: I mean, we all know they've become basically, they're a political activist group to attack the right is what they are.
18: Yes. That's what it comes down to.
17: As we know.
18: Yep. That's it. And again, just like seemingly everybody on the left, with few exceptions, you have to make it up as you go along. You have to lie.
17: And then I want to play this because this is Representative J.L. Paul, what's ever left of the squad, the remnants of the squad, bringing up again Charlottesville and lying about it.
2: Yeah. Yeah.
17: They have nothing else. Think about this. The whole thing about, you know, Trump, you know, their justification for Trump being a Nazi was Charlottesville.
18: Yeah. Yeah. Yes.
17: And it never happened.
18: It never happened. They lied by omission.
17: And here it is. Okay, here we go.
3: And he and Republicans have tried to end birthright citizenship and have given hundreds of billions of dollars to rogue ICE and CBP agents to kidnap and disappear immigrants of all immigration statuses, including, by the way, United States citizens. But it isn't just the denigrating of black and brown communities that's so dangerous. It is the praising, the pardoning, the condoning of extreme white nationalists directly from the White House. In Trump's America, white supremacists at the Charlottesville rally are, quote, very fine people.
17: Never happened.
18: Yeah.
17: She's lying.
18: Right. Yep.
17: But they can't. They've got nothing else.
18: You've
17: got
18: to lie by omission, and they've been lying by omission and getting away with it thanks to the leftist activist media since then. They keep using the same lie over and over and over again. They're still saying Russian collusion.
17: I know.
18: Was true.
17: I know.
18: It was a giant, one of the biggest political hoaxes ever.
17: Yeah, in a presidential election, I don't know a bigger scandal than that.
18: Yeah, I can't think of one myself.
17: And that's why we said, you know, with the whole Scott Pelley thing, you know, he just, all you have to do is play that, and if you know what happened, you know, during it, you're like, where's the lack of curiosity? And I said that for the longest time. Forget about the bias. The bias comes in because of lack of journalistic, you know, it's obvious that the bias is there because the lack of the journalistic curiosity that everybody should have. Look, we're biased in our opinion, but on everything we apply, you know, where's the evidence? And we did the same thing. For months and months, years, really, we asked the question, where's the evidence? We know the allegation. Where's the evidence and where did it come from? That's not being a partisan.
18: Right.
17: That's trying to find out what the facts of a particular case are.
18: Right, yeah.
17: And we said it from January 2nd. Oh, my gosh, we're coming up on the 10th year anniversary.
18: Yeah.
17: We come back from Chris's vacation, which is still a little while away.
18: I know.
17: When we come back,
18: crazy.
17: It'll be the 10th year anniversary. You and I sitting. Were we here or were we in the other studio? I can't remember.
18: We were here.
17: We were here.
18: Wow.
17: Wow.
18: Yeah, we were. Because we came over here in 2015.
17: And I remember we in our pre-show meeting, we're like, what's this thing about Trump colluding with the Russians? Where did this... And that's when it started. And from that point, we went, well, we know what the allegations are. We know what the dossier is. Where'd the dossier come from?
18: Right.
17: Intelligence agencies. What does that mean? What intelligence agencies?
18: Right.
17: You're making an accusation. And remember the thing, Trump is a traitor. Trump is this. You know, he needs to be impeached because he's a stooge of Putin and everything else. And it was all created by the Democrats. It was all created by Hillary Clinton and the DNC. They actually took campaign money that they got. They found out about that because they claimed it was for basically what, campaign functions?
18: Yeah.
17: And it wasn't. It was the money to pay people like Iggy Danchenko, a Russian national. As we always said, the only people that any colluded with any Russian was the Hillary Clinton campaign. They knew she was going to do it in July of that year. Obama knew she was going to do it in July of that year because his intelligence people told him that Hillary was going to try to do this to set up Trump. They knew it was going to happen. And, you know, Scott Pelley, this is months and months after that, had no curiosity, just awe of the FBI and the things that they're talking about and how careful they're looking into it all.
18: Mm-hmm.
17: And as we said at that point, either Andrew McCabe is a complete idiot or he lied or a combination of both.
18: Yeah, right.
17: Because that was the interview that was being done.
18: Right.
17: And both Scott Pelley and his producer, no curiosity as we had. And that's the thing.
18: Well,
17: we can compare it to how we covered it. We're not claiming that we're unbiased. What we're saying is we're not going to give an opinion on something where we don't know where the evidence came from. And Scott Pelley, who's claiming that he's a journalist with no bias, has no curiosity whatsoever.
18: None. What did he say about that interview?
4: What I was most impressed with was... working on my Scott Pelley impression, was how he was so careful in what he could say and could not say. If you're a journalist, that would make you curious.
17: Yeah.
4: Because I would push him to the limit to say everything that he was able to say, while the entire time knowing that there are certain things he wouldn't or couldn't discuss. That would make me curious. It wouldn't impress me. It would tell me this guy's dancing. And he's trying to ride the fence here. I'm looking for something that I can deliver to the American people because that is what true journalism is about in a free society. But he had no desire, Scott Pelley, to ever do that.
17: No. No. And that's the one thing. And I was a radio station manager a long time ago, but over a station that had a very aggressive radio news department. And I guess as a just doing this as long as I've done, plus just me in the, you know, choosing this business, there's a natural curiosity. Maybe it's not natural. Maybe it's the environment that you're in and, you know, how you're brought up, but I didn't need to take a journalism course to ever teach me how to do journalism. And I believe you can do journalism and still be biased.
18: Yeah.
17: Because I believe we do it all. And the part of the journalism is the fact that I'm not going to argue something or take defense of something when I don't know whether it's the truth or not. I'm not going to take somebody else's words for it just because they say it with a modem of sophistication or confidence. It means nothing anymore. Well, you know, it might have when I was younger. Oh, it speaks with confidence. There must be something there. You know, Scott Pelley's like me. He's an old man. You question everything.
18: And look, it's about the entire thing is about the truth. It is for us. It's not for him. It's about avoiding the truth.
17: Yeah.
18: And the activist media, this is how they have to do it. You hear it from the left all the time. You know, still quote the misquoting Charlottesville by omitting the entire quote, omitting the part that would change the mind. Remember, it was Michael Rappaport. That's what started the turn for him.
17: Yeah, the Hollywood actor.
18: Yeah.
17: Who's running. He says he's running for mayor still in 2029.
18: Right. Okay.
17: He was going after Mondomini for, you know, the watch party that turned into a riot, whatever, after the Knicks game or whatever.
18: Right.
17: He
18: yeah.
17: Like, won't happen on my watch. And I'm like, it's like.
18: Yeah.
17: So he's apparently running. But, yeah, right. that's what kicked it off.
18: That's what kicked him. It off. And then he said, I started doing that. Had me doing more research. Where else did the Democrats lie to me? And, you know, look, it was late in the game. I think it was spring of 24, you know. So, but still, that's what happened. And this is, I can't have an opinion until I know the truth. I don't care to share an opinion until I know the truth. The truth, to me, is paramount. You know, it's the old, you know, again, the old saying, I've often said it, that everybody says there's two sides to every story. No, there's one. No, the truth.
17: The truth.
18: That's it.
17: We are Red Eye Radio.
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6: Summer heat found in late spring in several parts of the country. USDA meteorologist Brad Rippey.
8: Not extreme heat, not devastating heat by any stretch, but certainly some areas of the country will be quite hot.
6: With that heat lasting through the week and into the weekend.
8: The desert southwest, it is not unusual to see triple-digit heat in the afternoons this time of year in advance of the monsoon, which is still almost a month away.
6: Perhaps of greater concern agriculturally.
8: Temperatures at or above 100 degrees across portions of the southern high plains. So places like West Texas, we could see temperatures in the 100 to 105 degree range for the next couple of days until we finally get a little bit of a break, some cooler air working its way in from the north and west.
6: Finally, moving east to the southern and mid-Atlantic states.
8: And unfortunately, some of the southern high plains areas and the Atlantic coast areas will also miss out on most of the rainfall. So that could lead to some increasing stress on pastures and summer crops.
6: I'm Rod Bain reporting for the U.S. Department of Agriculture in Washington, D.C.
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28: A better life with Dr. Sanjay Gupta.
29: 20 years ago, the average attention span was about 2.5 minutes. Today, it's just 47 seconds. Pretty disconcerting. That's according to new research out of UC Irvine. But really, this isn't our fault, at least not entirely. We can blame technology and the world around us. Attention, it turns out, is not an unlimited resource. You only have so much of it to give. Start paying more attention to what times of the day you seem to be at your mental peak. Try to knock out the more complicated stuff during that time. It's also important to take breaks every so often so you can more easily lock in when you're trying to concentrate. One expert said, even trying to visualize where you want to end your day with everything all wrapped up or with tons left to do, that can act as a real motivator. I'm Dr. Sanjay Gupta, helping you live a better life.

0: is Eric Carly, and I'm Gary McNamara. Welcome and good morning. Well, good thing Congress, the House passed and is going to Trump's desk now.
1: Yeah.
0: To sign got funding for Border Patrol and ICE.
1: This basically takes care of Trump through the rest of his presidency.
0: Yep.
1: On ICE. So this is good. Tom Homan saying there's going to be, he's suggesting a fairly aggressive enforcement set of actions in New York very soon. And if Tom Homan says it, I'm believing it. I don't think he would say it without it actually happening. And so I don't know when that's going to be launched, what that is going to look like. But they'll certainly be enforcing that in New York. And the funding is a big deal. You know, it's, again, you have to look at the core issues right now with the House and with the president, and the border has been one where that he owned.

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6: 20 years ago, the average attention span was about 2.5 minutes. Today, it's just 47 seconds. Pretty disconcerting. That's according to new research out of UC Irvine. But really, this isn't our fault, at least not entirely. We can blame technology and the world around us. Attention, it turns out, is not an unlimited resource. You only have so much of it to give. Start paying more attention to what times of the day you seem to be at your mental peak. Try to knock out the more complicated stuff during that time. It's also important to take breaks every so often so you can more easily lock in when you're trying to concentrate. One expert said, even trying to visualize where you want to end your day with everything all wrapped up or with tons left to do. That can act as a real motivator. I'm Dr. Sanjay Gupta, helping you live a better life.
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9: And he is Eric Harley, and I'm Gary McNamara. Welcome and good morning. All right, my favorite audio cut from yesterday.
10: Yeah.
9: Because it actually goes nowhere. It's just, as you would say, it's 1,000 kids in the gymnasium all screaming.
10: Blah, blah, blah, blah, blah.
9: What happens, again, this is on CNN.
10: Yeah.
9: And I'm sure Barry Weiss will probably say, you know, we got to do something when somebody makes a point and then 10 people are talking all at the same time for an extended period of time. It doesn't go anywhere. Now, I find it entertaining.

0: entertaining in small doses. And I found this entertaining yesterday. This is, I don't even know. You know, they got, you sit there, you look at these people, like, who are these people?
1: Yeah.
0: You know, like, where do these people come from? You know, whatever, oh, where I'm a Republican consultant or a Democrat consultant, but it's a Democrat trying to make a point about Tallarico and others. And you have Caroline Sunshine, who's a Republican strategist, who comes back at her, and then it all goes to heck. All right?
1: Yeah.
0: Here we go. All right.
2: I think Tallarico and someone like Gina Hinojosa have a real path to victory, not just in Texas, but other candidates in Iowa or Ohio or wherever in this country, because we're actually talking about the issues that matter, and people want someone to deliver for that. And Democrats are running
3: on those
2: issues.
3: The Democrat Party got it so wrong in Texas. You guys had a hilarious black woman, and for the party that lectures everybody about racism, you guys pushed her aside so you could have a soy boy white guy who was created in a lab and looks like what political consultants think a regular white guy looks like.
2: No one pushed her aside.
3: By the way,
2: no one endorsed that. Wait,
4: all right,
3: many six genders? How many genders do you think there are?
4: First of all, I would like to say.
3: I just want to know what the DNC autopsy report that I've never seen says.
4: Representative Crockett is more than just a funny person.
3: Oh, she should have been your pick.
4: In Tallarico.
5: It's like walking into the microphone room there at Guitar Center on Saturday morning. Then you walk back over to the guitar side, and there's five different guys playing Stairway to Heaven, all at different parts of the song. Oh, my gosh. I'm going to go over to the drum section where it's quiet. No, it's this is exactly it. I've always compared it to walking in, like, at Petco, and I love Petco. Walk in, and they have the adoption centers, you know, within, and so they have these cute little pets in there. The cats are always quiet. I'm suspicious. But the dogs are always yapping, you know. I mean, you go in there, not always, but quite often, you know, when there's stuff going on, especially when you've got a bunch of people on a busy day with their pets there, and then the young puppies see those other pets across the glass, and it just becomes... It basically becomes a moment on CNN.
0: Don't remind me. I gotta bring the cat in on Friday.
5: All right.
0: I hate the twice a year I've got to do it. It's pure hell.
5: You know, we lost Bella last year, and it takes a while before you decide whether or not you are going to get a dog. My wife and I would like to have a dog that can travel, but it just varies from dog to dog. And we talked about it. We'd love to have a smaller dog. She was a Belgian Shepherd lab mix, and so she was 65 pounds, just a beautiful and sweet dog, great friend and pet. And we would like a smaller one, and which we've had in the past, and we're thinking about that, but we're just gonna sleep on it for maybe a year or so and see. Because when you travel, that's the thing, you've got a cat. Cats can take care of themselves. The cats are more like, hey, would you leave?
0: You know? No, that's, you know, I was never a pet owner. I was just too busy. And remember when I got Mango, the Red Eye Radio cat, because Mango hung outside the studio.
5: Right.
0: Remember during the day the building manager would say, don't feed that damn cat.
5: Yes. Well, and the other cats were telling Mango, don't feed the radio people.
0: And Mango would sit right outside the door.
5: Yeah.
0: Remember?
5: Yeah.
0: Sit outside the door.
5: Yeah.
0: And finally the cold weather was coming, and I just it was like for 3 months.
5: Yeah.
0: And finally I said, it's going to get really cold. I got to find out if this cat is, you know, go to the lost and found, whatever. And and bring it in. And so grabbed it. I mean, I was dressed like a lion tamer. You know, I had big gloves on and everything else.
5: Grabbed
0: that cat, threw it in the you know, the cage that I had. Next day, brought it to the vet. They took care of it.
5: Mm-hmm.
0: Did due diligence, could not find any. I got a couple of people who called me, but couldn't find the owner. And then they said, this cat probably is out on the street, obviously because it clipped the ear, which shows that it was feral at one point.
5: Bella was in her first year of life. In fact, the couple that had her before us, they adopted her from Petco, I think, actually.
0: Well, so, I mean, this cat was out on its own for a while, but was male cat, very aggressive.
5: Yeah.
0: Very aggressive, plain, but not a mean cat at all.
5: Yeah.
0: Scared to death.
1: Yeah.
0: You know, somebody would come in the house, would Mango would hide for a day.
1: Yeah.
0: Didn't trust any. I always thought that somebody, whoever had them and then let him go, probably beat him. I'm just because of the fear that he had of human of unknown human beings. It just wasn't normal. You know, you see cats all over the place and, you know, they may stay away from you, but they'll stare at you. They'll come close to you, whatever. And some cats will come up. The paranoia that he had. And when I had him for a couple of years, got a clean bill of health. Big cat, though. Looked like a panther.
1: Right, big cat.
0: Mm-hmm. Not necessarily fat, just a big cat. Because never had diabetes or anything.
1: Mm-hmm.
0: Brought into the vet. They said, clean bill of health. 3 days later, I come home from work. Cat jumps on the bed, lays down next to me. 30 seconds later, jumps up, keels over, falls right out of the bed. I went, hey, you okay? Gone. Dead. Mm. Like that.
1: Yeah.
0: I think it was an aneurysm that big cats had that, you know, was sits in the back, you know, of the body and just comes through and it's over. And I went, I'm done.
1: Yeah.
0: Not getting a cat. Not, you know, good. And the only reason I decided to keep Mango was I just couldn't bring him back. And I said, but I can't keep him. I travel. And then I found the computerized kitty litters. But I said, no, I'm done. I'm never getting a cat again. 5 days later.
1: Yeah, five days is a pretty short period. But
5: we would love to. It'd be great if the pet could travel. Bella could not travel. She had horrible car sickness. But I have a neighbor with a Great Dane. And he has a sunroof, not the Great Dane, the neighbor. And the Great Dane, you'll see them driving to the store from time to time. The Great Dane sticking his head out the sunroof. Because I think that's the only way you can fit that dog in that car. It's a Cadillac. And so here goes this Cadillac with a Great Dane, big old head sticking over the roof. And it just goes everywhere with him. And eats probably 200 pounds of food a day. But it's... you know, it's just, I love pets. I love animals, and I love that. I love training pets. Bella was trained when she came to us, and we got her from another couple who wasn't able to keep her. And I would love to have another dog. I'm prone to dachshunds. I've had two, and they were just great, great pets.
0: What I found is when you have a cat and you and the cat.
1: Yeah.
0: And I'm at I think at the 4 year mark now for Tiki.
1: Mm.
0: 4 year, is it? Yeah. The 4 year mark. At the 4 year mark, 4 to 5 year mark, same thing happened with my other cat. They really communicate with you.
1: Yeah.
0: They are just as smart as dogs. They just respond in a completely different way. But if you can read a cat by their ears, by their whiskers, and by their tail, you know what mood they're in.
1: Mm.
0: Mango understood about 25 words, would respond. Tiki's probably up to 15 to 20, where she'll actually respond and do stuff. And
1: yeah.
0: And they communicate with you in their own way. They're just different. They're different from dogs. Dogs communicate much like humans do.
1: Mm-hmm.
0: Cats don't.
1: Mm-hmm.
0: And
5: Bella would talk. She would, I mean, she was trying to form words.
0: Yeah, I can imagine that.
5: Yeah.
0: Well, did you ever see, and it's on YouTube somewhere, there's this guy who had a dog and would train that dog like 10, 12 hours a day every single day.
1: Yeah.
0: And they brought researchers in to watch it, and they said that dog has the intelligence of a 3-year-old human.
5: Well, there was,
0: and it was amazing.
5: There was a YouTube channel, Kiyosh the Stunt Dog. It was an Alaskan Malamute, I believe, and lived in Great Britain. And the owner, this dog was talking. I mean, this dog, it was as close to forming words. And there's one back and forth, and unfortunately, Key, they called the dog Key, passed away, which was very sad. She had a pretty substantial YouTube following, but there is one back and forth with the owner's mom, Nana, and the dog. because every time the mom would make toast, which was every day because it's Great Britain, and she had some marmalade on it, Key would just go up and, you know, and then just start talking. And one time the dog just argued. And there's a point in the video where the dog, and I'm telling you, the dog says, "No, I'm not." And it was, I'm telling you, there was no AI. It was the, I don't know why this thing didn't get a billion views. She may have gotten a million or 2 million, but man, this thing should have been, because I was like, that was real. That wasn't AI. This dog is arguing with Nana, with
0: sort
5: his
0: of Scooby,
5: grandmother, basically.
0: Scooby-Doo like.
5: Yeah, no, it was full on. Like, geez, Scoob, I can't believe a dog just talked. Zoinks. But there's the problem. I thought it was the animals. But it's the, you know, the problem is that, you know, it's, again, gets back to, you know, the ownership. And if, and it varies from dog to dog. Even certain breeds may travel easier or better than other breeds, but it doesn't guarantee you, you know, anything. And we, right now, we travel a lot. And I just don't think it's fair to have a pet, you know, sitting there in the home alone or, you know, having to kennel it, you know.
0: Dog is so tough. I'm never gone really for more than 3 days.
5: Yeah.
0: And I watch the cat on the camera and everything else. And, yeah. And I know I have the app for the kitty litter. So I know if she's using that and how long and when you know how long, you know what business they're doing, you really can monitor the cat. And if there's any problem, a couple of my friends who have keys can come over and take care, but that's never happened.
5: Right.
0: Never happened. Yeah. And this cat now doesn't really miss me. It misses going out to the garage because that's, you know, she's the cat I have now is a garageaholic.
5: That's it.
0: I mean, it's like she'll start biting my toes if I'm asleep 3 hours because she hasn't been out to the garage for a while.
5: Yeah.
0: And then during the wintertime, that's gone. She doesn't want to go out. She loves sitting in 130 degree heat.
5: Yeah. Bella used to go and sunbathe for about 15 to 20 minutes. Then she would come back to the door. She used to love to go and lay in the sun. I keep my house pretty cold, but she would love to go out, lay in the sun, and then she'd come back to the door in about 20 minutes.
0: You've listened to Pet Hour.
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0: We are Red Eye Radio. He is Eric Carly, and I'm Gary McNamara. There's the headline. Social Security has less than 10 years before reserves are exhausted.
5: Great.
0: Newly released 2026 trustees report confirms that the federal retirement safety net is less than 7 years away from fiscal depletion. The trust fund will completely exhaust its accumulated reserves, which are basically IOUs.
5: Which, by the way, this is a coincidence because that's about the time I'll be exhausted.
0: In the fourth quarter.
5: And want to retire.
0: It'll be in the fourth quarter of 2032.
5: Nope.
0: Once the reserve dries up, ongoing tax revenues will cover only 78% of scheduled retirement benefits, according to the report.
5: That's only like, that's not that far away.
0: Yes.
5: So.
0: No.
5: Wow.
0: No.
5: Yeah, I'm not going to retire that soon.
0: You know, I may still. Well, I mean,
5: I'll retire long after the money is gone.
0: Well, this may keep me employed.
5: Yeah.
0: You know, all the way. You know, closing in on 80.
5: Well, look, I'm used to not having money. I work in radio.
0: Yeah. But I'll still have to continue working to supplement in case that goes away. I may have to stay here for that length of time.
9: Right. Now, you won't make as much as Social Security, but it'll be, it'll be something. It's radio money.
0: Oh, I did look and did figure it out. Did you see that they believe that for 2027, you know what, how much the increase is going to be for Social Security because of inflation?
9: The cost of living increase?
0: Yep. 3.9% to 4.3%.
9: Oof.
0: Somewhere in there.
9: Oof.
0: And I figured it out. I was like, how much is that for me?
9: Yeah, of course.

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6: Setting the stage for November. I'm Ted Lindner, Fox News. Graham Plattner, a Marine veteran and progressive activist, has won the Democratic nomination for the U.S. Senate in the state of Maine.
7: I love every single one of you, everyone who has shown up at a town hall, who has knocked on a door, who cast their vote, not for me, but for a vision of a life in Maine that you can afford.
6: Plattner is going to face the Senator Susan Collins, who is a Republican. She's running for a sixth term in November. Democrat Javier Becerra and Republican Steve Hilton going to face off in California's governor's race. After a week of voting, they are the top two vote getters.
8: The good news is that we're going to have a chance for change in November, a new direction instead of another 4 years of the insanity. So very happy, but we've got, you know, work to do to turn this state around, but I'm excited. It's a great night.
6: In South Carolina, Lieutenant Governor Pamela Yvette and State Attorney Gerald Allen Wilson advanced to a runoff for the Republican nomination. Senator Lindsey Graham won his own primary outright in his pursuit of a fifth term. 85-year-old Jim Clyburn, the state's only Democrat in Congress, easily defeated challenger Frederick Goodwin in his bid for his 18th term. Nevada Governor Joe Lombardo easily won the Republican nomination. State Attorney Gerald Aaron Ford won the Democrat primary for governor. And Julie Fedorchak is the projected winner of the Republican race for North Dakota's sole seat in the U.S. House of Representatives. She advances to the general election where she'll face Democrat Trygve Hammer. And U.S. Central Command says they're responding to reports of Iran shooting down a U.S. military attack helicopter near the Strait of Hormuz.
9: U.S. Central Command says that these strikes are, quote, a proportional response. Now, the U.S. Apache helicopter was patrolling regional waters at the time it was attacked. President Trump earlier said that the killing of any U.S. service members would be a red line that would restart the war with Iran.
6: That is Fox's Max Gordon. 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
6: A Texas teen convicted of murder and a track meet stabbing. Fox's Brooke Taylor with more.
9: U.S. Central Command says that these strikes are...
12: It took jurors just about 3 hours to deliberate and find Carmelo Anthony guilty of murder. And then later, they sentenced him to 35 years behind bars. He's going to be eligible for parole after serving half that sentence. He faced up to 99 years behind bars. Again, he's been convicted now murdering 17-year-old Austin Metcalf. He was stabbed during a high school track meet last April. Now, there have been no cameras allowed inside of this courtroom, but reporters tell us when this verdict was read, Anthony was seen crying. He was visibly shaking.
6: The case sparking a national debate about self-defense, school safety, and race. NASA naming the next set of astronauts to fly an Artemis mission in preparation for a lunar return.
13: NASA Administrator Jared Isaacman unveiled who next will test spacecraft intended to take humans back to the moon. Those names are Randy Bresnik, Frank Rubio, and Andre Douglas, all U.S. astronauts from NASA, along with Italian Luca Parmitano of the European Space Agency. They will fly aboard Artemis 3 and attempt to dock with lunar landers built by both SpaceX and Blue Origin.
14: Think about how many spacecraft, all of which will eventually carry human beings, will be in orbit at the same time.
13: Artemis 3 will be conducted in Earth orbit sometime next year. Eben Brown, Fox News.
6: Social Security is nearly running on empty. The 2026 trustees report says the retirement fund is on track to run out in the fourth quarter of 2032, a year earlier than projected. And the Stanley Cup Finals all tied at 2-2 as Jordan Staal scored twice, including the game winner, and the Carolina Hurricanes knocked off the Vegas Golden Knights Tuesday night in Vegas by a score of 5-3. Game 5 will be Thursday night in Raleigh. I'm Ted Lindner, and this is Fox News.
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16: Not it.
0: Now, it's Red Eye Radio. Gary McNamara and Eric Harley talk about everything from politics to social issues and news of the day. Whether you're up late or you're just starting your day, welcome to the show. From the Relief Factor Studios, this is Red Eye Radio.
4: All across America, we are Red Eye Radio. He is Eric Harley and I'm Gary McNamara. Welcome and good morning.
16: You know, we had just talked about the fact that Social Security, 7 years. Last quarter of 2032, they'll run out of reserves. There really are no reserves. It's right, just they're paying IOUs.
4: Right, yeah.
16: So they may continue paying that anyway. Even though there would have to be an act of Congress to do that.
4: Yeah, yeah.
16: To take it out of the general fund or whatever. But you and I believe as this continues and, again, you've got so many people retiring and you don't have the younger generations reproducing, which means they got to pay more. And we've always asked the question, well, first off, we go back to when was it, like 2004, 2005? When was it that Bush said, look, let's bring Democrats, let's solve this problem of Social Security. And Democrats went, no way, we're not going to help you on this. And both sides continue to say there's not going to be any changes at all. There's going to be changes. There may not be the benefits, but in order to pay the benefits, there's going to be changes. Yeah. One way or another, they have to change. That's just the fiscal reality of it. And anybody who tells you any different is lying to you.
4: Yeah.
16: You're going to have to do something about it. You and I always believe that the easy out would be to raise the tax on employers, but not. You know, you do it stealth.
4: Yeah, you do it, and you start it slow, of course. You started with, okay, 1% more this year or whatever, and then 3 years later, another 1%. And because right now the employer matches 6.25, so it's a total of 13, 6.5 or 6.25, whatever it is. So you're also making your contribution of 6.25
16: right,
4: as an individual. I think, too, they have been raising the cap of how much you can contribute, basically, every year since I can remember. They may raise that cap in higher increments at some point and then eventually lift the cap altogether.
16: Well, if you lift the cap, are you going to – because remember, people make – based on what they put in.
4: Yeah.
16: So even if you raise the cap, you're going to be at that upper end. Will you get more money or will they cap it? Because I think that eventually they're going to have to, have the employer side pay more, take off the cap, and then limit that you'll have to pay a lot more, but it's not going to be like Social Security is now. If you're paying the maximum, you're going to get the maximum.
4: Yeah.
16: That it's not going to continue up that scale,
4: right? Right.
16: Anymore that they're going to have because a cap. They're going to have a cap on benefits.
4: Yep.
16: And release the cap on who.
4: I could see also a means test at the age of retirement.
16: Yes.
4: So if that person has been contributing, and let's say they lifted the cap altogether, or they brought it up to like $500,000 a year or whatever, then that person is a high earner throughout their career. It's assumed they have also set everything else aside for their retirement, and it's likely there could be a means test that could either offer through the means test if you qualify and you have a certain net worth at retirement. The government could offer a one-time buyout, which would be just a percentage of what you even paid in. All of these are going to be hard sells because companies are going to be impacted if you start with the employer match. That's there's no way that doesn't impact hiring. Of course it will. And then, you know, when it comes to the wealthy, there's some out there that, of course, are on the left. Warren Buffett, Bill Gates, many of them, Elon Musk until recently. And so, you know, they look at this and, you know, the question is, well, you need those contributions at election time. But the question would be, all right, do they see this as something, a battle they want to pick at the time? And it just depends on how it's handled. It's going to be in small increments, I believe, either way. But 7 years is a short period of time.
16: Will they lift early retirement to 62?
17: Yeah, for future generations, I think so.
16: I think that's a possible.
17: I think it could go to 64.
16: And or just eliminate it completely.
17: Hmm.
16: Eliminate it completely and continue incrementally raising the age.
17: Well,
16: a month every
17: one of the plays
16: every single year, as they've been doing to begin with, a month or two.
17: One of the plays of that is and you know, because people will, you know, if they've been maxing out, you know, look, I'm going to wait till 70, and then you've got it back and forth. If you go to YouTube and type in, should I start taking Social Security at 62? By the way, it'll be in your algorithm forever. And there's good points and bad points to be made, and it depends on, again, what you're earning at 62, if you are. My brother, who recently passed away, retired at 62, and so he had veterans disability, but also had Social Security. And so he knew he could retire, and he also had savings, 401k and everything else, house that was paid for, vehicle paid for, you know, so he was already, he was in a good situation, no family to take care of, no children, grandchildren, or spouse. So, you know, you look at those situations and there is basically the government, looking at it, enticing you with that carrot. Hey, if you wait till you're 70, you'll get this much. And then people looking at, and advisors, financial advisors will say, well, if you look at the average age, you know, in terms of the average lifespan, then taking it at 62 actually fits for a lot of people if they're not earning any longer at that point. So I think they'll probably have some form of early retirement. And again, all of this will happen, I think, in increments.
16: Well, but I don't think the government doesn't care about the early retirement.
17: No, no, they don't want that. They want to entice you the carrot over here.
16: Right, they want to entice
17: 70.
16: You. Yeah. I wouldn't be surprised if you get closer and they can't come to, sorry, early retirement's gone.
17: Yeah.
16: Now, it was interesting because I remember when they, the discussion going on, and was it Ben Shapiro who said nobody should retire? At all, and then it was an outrage from people saying,
17: yeah,
16: well, you can't do manual labor when you're 70 years of age.
17: Right.
16: Because his point was you should never retire.
17: Right, right.
16: And there are just some jobs where just because of physical capabilities,
17: yeah,
16: you have to retire. And he did give the exemption for that, but they, it was just, it created a fury. And the point is, there are a lot of people in their 50s that already plan to retire at 62. They're planning to do it, and they're saving and doing a bunch of different things. And if you pulled that out immediately, there'd be an outrage from a significant number of people in their 50s.
17: You're not going to get that done politically. You wouldn't get it done politically. It would have to be like it's been in the past. For people born after this year, basically, that would now be in maybe in their 40s or maybe in their 30s. You know, we're going to move it to 65, and 65 is going to be it. You know, meet in the middle, 66 or whatever, you know, and meet in the middle. And that's going to be it.
16: What is it now? 67? Is it stuck on 60? The regular retirement age.
17: Yeah. Stuck on 66 in, or 67, somewhere in there. Yeah.
16: Yeah. My normal time was 66 years and 2 months.
17: Mm-hmm.
16: But that goes back a few
17: years. I think
16: years
17: mine
16: ago.
17: Is 66 and a few months, I think, if I remember correctly. I haven't looked at any Social Security stuff in a while. So,
16: well, it's, you know, again, when I turned 65, that was the benchmark of being old.
17: Yeah.
16: Because
17: yeah.
16: that's when all the Medicare stuff hits you.
17: Well, see, there's like, the other part.
16: No. What are you doing here? Get the Medicare crap away from me. I'm not that old.
17: Yeah. Yeah. No, when I was probably 39 when they started sending me AARP stuff. I know that's not the government, but holy cow, man. Slow down. But you're eligible. No, I'm not.
16: I know.
17: But, you know,
16: I think I started getting it really seriously. I think I started 51, 52 years of age.
17: Oh, no, I think I was about 50 when I started getting AARP stuff. Yeah. Right. Yeah. Like, I'm not even sure I'm through puberty yet. But we have the it's none of my business. But we had, you know, that whole discussion on it is exactly the way it will play out on Capitol Hill. Because you want the seniors, because they show up at election time. Start pulling money away from them, and you're going to have a problem. And politically, I don't know how you do it. And financially, I don't know how you fix it without going after the companies first, the wealthy second, and then, you know, that'll be it. They'll keep lifting the cap. That's a given. They're going to keep lifting the cap. But the question is, do they start limiting the benefits based on a means test eventually? I can see that happening. You know, if not eliminating the benefit, because that wouldn't be, if you paid into it, that wouldn't be, sellable on Capitol Hill. You could do a one-time buyout kind of thing and say, okay, this will happen. If you have this, then you're eligible for a one-time buyout, and that's it. Take it or leave it. I'm just throwing out ideas of how you fix something that has been on the docket for, I don't know, underfunded mandates. We've been talking about this for years. You and I for almost 21 years together next month. So, you know, that's where
16: the Congressional Budget Office has said that, explained that because the government, exactly what we just said, because the government would not have the legal authority to make payments in excess of receipts. Those are the IOUs. So there is no reserve fund.
17: Right.
16: It doesn't exist.
17: Right. No.
16: It's simply the IOUs exist and the government has to pay those IOUs. But once those IOUs are paid, the government does not have the authority. Congress has not given them the authority, the Social Security Administration, to allocate any more money.
17: Right.
16: Because Congress allocated the money for the receipts. Once a receipt is done, Congress has to come back in and say, okay, no, we're going to continue with it, as I believe they will on it. But somebody's going to have to pay the freight on it, as we all know.
17: Oh, yeah. Yeah.
16: And it says Social Security benefits are funded by payroll tax receipts along with the trust fund. And once the trust fund is tapped out, there is no money there.
17: Right.
16: The federal government would only be able to pay benefits equal to the incoming payroll tax revenue under current law.
17: Yeah.
16: As we have said, so.
17: Yep.
16: But we will see. Now, if I don't live that long, I don't care.
17: Yeah. You know, the reason I haven't looked at it lately is because I always knew.
16: We're doomed.
17: I was going to have to make other plans. I'm not going to rely on the government. I hope it's there for others.
16: Right. And,
17: you know, but I make a lot of money in radio.
16: And with climate change, we're all doomed anyway, right?
17: Yeah, look, I was told none of us will be here by 2030. Elon's going to be on Mars by 2031. So, look, you know, I think it's every man for himself. Bunch of old people looting. That's what we need. Just go get what you need.
16: Well, I told you what happened the other day at the Target near me.
17: Yeah. Some guys in their 60s?
16: These guys in their 60s went in, and it's an organized theft ring.
17: That's wild.
16: And, you know, the loss control people at Target called the police. The police showed up. There was a high-speed chase of these 60-year-olds.
17: Well, high speed for them, which was 45, and a blinker on the whole time.
16: Okay, now I'm thinking of the Seinfeld episode with George Costanza on the little scooter.
17: Yeah.
16: The senior scooter.
17: Yeah. there was a movie. It was Al Pacino, I think Morgan Freeman, and I'm just blanking on his name. Who did I say, Ron? Who? No, not Alan Alda. Arkin. Alan Arkin. And Alan Arkin lived in a home. And I just loved Alan Arkin. Just greatest comedy ever. and they hired him as the driver. They were going to do one last, you know, heist or something. I forget it. It was just a low-level comedy. In other words, it wasn't a high-profile movie, but it was a great movie. I got to look up the name of it to do it justice. But Alan Alda is one of it. They said, well, what's going on? Alan Arkin. He says, you know, he's driving the car. They're about to go do their thing. Well, what's going on with you these days? You know, well, the doctor says I've got to go back in. You know, well, what's wrong with you? I don't know. It's none of my business. And it's just so good. And that, so when you told me that story the other day, what's the name of the movie, Ron? Do you have it? Going in Style. Going in Style. Great little comedy. You got to watch it. It's great.
16: I loved Alan Arkin and what's his name from Roseanne?
17: John Goodman.
16: In Argo.
17: Argo, yes.
16: At the end when they know the hostages are out.
17: Yeah.
16: That's just one of my favorite scenes of any movie. Now, I remember I'm old enough to have gone through that when it actually happened.
17: Yeah,
16: when they realized they got him out and they had set up, you know, the CIA set up the fake movie studio.
17: Right. What's his name? It's Bob Mendez, the actual CIA officer.
16: Yeah.
17: And his wife they do YouTube videos now. I don't think they're still in the FBI. His wife is a master of disguises.
16: CIA, not FBI.
17: What did I say? FBI? CIA. They're both CIA officers. And they talk about she was a master of disguises. She would, not for herself, but for all of the officers in the field. And it was, you know, she's on one of the magazines did an interview with her on YouTube. Fascinating. Just fascinating.
16: We are Red Eye Radio.
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17: 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I know he did some interviews, but his second wife, actually was head of disguises there at the CIA.

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2: News. I'm Sue Guzman. Graham Plattner overcoming a series of controversies to win the Democratic nomination for U.S. Senate in Maine.
3: I'm still far from perfect, but every day I wake up and I try to be a little bit better and a little bit kinder than I was the day before.
2: He'll face incumbent Republican Susan Collins in November. In South Carolina, Republican Senator Lindsey Graham has survived a primary challenge and will face pediatrician Annie Andrews. Congresswoman Nancy Mace lost her GOP primary for South Carolina governor. Trump-backed South Carolina Lieutenant Governor Pamela Evatt and Attorney General Alan Wilson will face one another in a primary runoff June 23rd. Republican Steve Hilton edged past Dom Steyer to face Javier Becerra in the California governor's race. And Carmelo Anthony sentenced to 35 years for murdering a student at a Texas track meet.

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6: Have you ever noticed that you mostly breathe through one nostril at a time? Even when you're not sick, even when your allergies aren't bothering you. The body actually switches the dominant nostril as frequently as every 2 hours while we're awake. That's according to Adam Taylor, an anatomy professor at Lancaster University in the UK. This alternating cycle is automatic. It's regulated subconsciously by the hypothalamus and the brain, he said. Your body does this to give each nostril a chance to rest and repair, so they don't get too dried out, which could make it easier for pathogens and inflammation to cause damage. Now, Taylor also said, studies suggest the left nostril may be more dominant, and when the right nostril is dominant, the body is in a more alert or even stressed state. Who knew? Pretty fascinating stuff. I'm Dr. Sanjay Gupta, helping you live a better life.
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11: And we are Red Eye Radio. He is Eric Carly, and I'm Gary McNamara. You know, we talked about this yesterday, and it was basically based on the president over the last couple of days trying to make the separation between the United States and Israel, actually saying in one of his True Social posts, Israel and Iran need to stop fighting. And we're just like, Israel is us in this war. There is no difference.
12: Yeah, I mean, there's, you know, it's like as if we weren't a part of it right. at all, ever.
11: But yesterday was, I think, the turning point for a lot of conservatives. And we had said it even yesterday. I said, you don't see anyone, none of the influencers, nobody on the right is defending where the president is going unless you're a Tucker Carlson.
13: Yeah, yeah.
11: But none of his conservative base is. You didn't see it at all. And after yesterday, after the Iran attacked the helicopter, now what I really want to know is, what is this autonomous rescue craft?
13: No, I looked at it. As far as it's known, it's the first time that this type of watercraft actually has been used in a rescue situation. And so these are called

0: sea drones. They're 24-foot Saronic Corsairs, and there was one that was used in this rescue mission. These are autonomous surface vessels, water surface. The drone is part of the Pentagon's push to expand unmanned vehicles alongside traditional assets, this according to Reuters. And I'm intrigued all day long, and it makes a lot of sense, especially if you're talking about rescue missions, depending on the nature of those being rescued. In this case, they believe that the crew members could manage getting on those drones, these water drones themselves. This would be the two Army helicopter crew members after their helicopter was shot down there in the Middle East. And it's, I mean, I love this idea of not putting other service members in harm's way, but also being able to dispatch very quickly a rescue mission with equipment that is, well, it worked this time.
1: Yeah, that was pretty awesome.
0: Yeah, it was very intriguing.
1: But the fact is, I think he's almost lost complete conservative support, the president has.
0: Yeah, right.
1: Example, New York Post, mm-hmm. one of the biggest supporters of the president
0: mm-hmm.
1: and the president going to war with Iran.
0: Yep.
1: Their lead editorial yesterday, Trump's advisors are letting Tehran play him for a sucker. That's the headline. The United States must of necessity respond to this attack, President Donald Trump announced Tuesday, of Iran's shoot down of a U.S. Apache attack chopper over the Strait of Hormuz. Central Command soon launched, quote, proportional strikes, which don't sound like enough. The president needs to show he's serious, or Iran will keep trying to play him for a sucker, as it has every president going back to Jimmy Carter.
0: Mm.
1: Consider Trump told the press just hours before the attack, we're very close to having a very, very, very good, strong, powerful deal. Well, a country that's very close to sealing a deal in good faith doesn't escalate against its negotiating partner. This leaves us wondering which presidential advisors are leading him down this garden path to likely humiliation. By the way, I don't know if that necessarily is true.
0: Well, ultimately, he's the commander.
1: He's the commander-in-chief, yeah.
0: He makes the call.
1: By one count, he has said nearly there for a peace accord 38 times since he announced that almost all of the points of contention have been agreed to, and that a two-week period should allow the deal to be consummated. We're now 10 weeks into the two-week period, and everything is going backwards. Like I said, a Costanza negotiation.
0: Mm-hmm.
1: Back then, those final issues were setting verifiable procedures for the end of Iran's nuke program, and two, securing permanent free passage through the Strait of Hormuz with any benefits to Iran beyond the end of the U.S.-Israeli bombing to come later. Now suddenly getting to the deal somehow has Washington telling Jerusalem it can't respond to Hezbollah's missile attacks out of Lebanon.
0: Mm.
1: Bare minimum, Trump's public bragging about ordering Israel around sure makes it look like he's appeasing Iran's outrageous demands. It's what the Iranians do. Claim they could give us what we want, stall on actually delivering it, in this case, on any way to hold them to a non-nukes promise, by never giving an inch unless they take it back a day or three later. Meanwhile, ginning up side issues and manipulating the other side into delivering in advance on those demands in the foolish belief that a final deal will then be possible. Trump's negotiators are falling into the same old trap as Carter and Barack Obama. They are telling him the blockade will force the regime to bend. Sorry, Iran's leaders are perfectly willing to let the people suffer. Heck, they proved in January that they'll slaughter civilians in the street. The elites keep on living the high life just as they do in impoverished North Korea. A sign Trump is getting terrible advice is his assertion Monday night that if we spend another 2 to 3 weeks bombing, they'll have nothing left whatsoever, but then you won't leave the strait open for months. How is that? And why is just reopening the strait not a legitimate military aim to take away the regime's leverage? Why is this the Stone Ages or bust? We, the American people, deserve an explanation. We flattened Iran's Air Force and sunk its Navy. Our forces have since then repeatedly shown they can take out any Iranian site that launches missiles or drones. The enemy is playing diplomatic rope-a-dope with you, Mr. President. Quick, these fake talks, open up the strait and leave them to rot. What are you really trying to say here?
0: No, I mean, that was basically my thoughts yesterday.
1: Do the deed. And when they called it the attack unjustified on the helicopter, you know, that and then proportional response, I went, what the hell's going
0: on? Proportional response, no. We tower over them with our forces and our ability. Get the job done. Complete the mission.
1: He's losing.
0: Well, this is the problem.
1: He's losing his absolute conservative base, and for what?
0: Well, because if you're worried about the middle for November,
1: they don't. Yeah.
0: Well, now you're losing your base.
1: Yeah.
0: On this issue.
1: Yep.
0: That's a problem. Your base wants the confidence that Iran is going to be taken care of, because quite frankly, after we bombed their nuclear site, and then after we bombed the leadership of Iran and took out the Ayatollah, it told me that my confidence in him as commander-in-chief was spot on. Now that confidence is waning. I don't want that to happen. This is critical that we finish the job, because if we don't take care of Iran now, it'll never be done. It will never be done. With the exception of a Marco Rubio getting into office and becoming president one day. Maybe.
1: Yeah, and that's a maybe.
0: Yeah. So you gotta get it done.
1: But he's losing confidence, and yesterday to me was the ultimate, because when I saw, and then later on is when I saw the New York Post editorial, and it's like, whoa. Mm-hmm. Wall Street Journal editorial page also hit him extremely hard, as did National Review. Now, he criticizes all of those publications at times, but the fact is they have supported him. They've supported him through Russia collusion on the legal basis of what the Democrats were doing and finding out the truth, and they supported him on the Iran war. There are other places they've disagreed with him, just like we do, but they're the ones that have truly supported him on the critical issues of his presidency, and this is another one where they've supported him on it, and nobody has any idea. And you go on social media, you look at the typical, you know, Trump cheerleading influencers that cheerlead everything that he does. There's no cheerleading over this at all. None. Zero. It doesn't exist. He is losing his base, his conservative base in the Republican Party over this.
0: Yeah. Yep. And so the question is, again, can you keep eroding away the support politically? Because ultimately, what does that mean? Are you not going to complete the mission? Because if the support is gone and it costs you the election at the midterm, your party, then what? You have several weeks between Election Day and the time that the new Congress is seated to get things done. I mean, there are things he can do beyond that, but funding is going to dry up if Democrats have any say-so about it.
1: You know, and things got so bizarre where I asked you, I said, is this just role-playing? I mean, is this just good cop, bad cop? I mean, mm-hmm. Because none of this makes any type of sense. He is confusing his own base going, what's he doing? What's the purpose of doing this? We all know Iran's line. Everyone knows Iran's
0: line.
1: They're
0: not to be trusted.
1: And it's like everybody knows Iran is lying, and the president's out there pretending that they're not.
0: Well, and this, again, repeating that we're close to a deal?
1: Yeah, 38 times. They counted. The New York Post counted. It was like, what?
0: It's not even crying wolf anymore.
1: No.
0: So that's the problem. Politically, now you're doing more damage than going in and finishing the mission, I believe.
1: Same with, yeah, I agree with you.
0: Because your base now is involved, and you've lost your base on this. You're quickly losing them if you haven't lost most of them already. I want the GOP to win in November because I want him to be able to finish his agenda. But something has to be done about Iran. And repeating that, we're talking. Hey, we're talking. We're close. Best deal ever is not getting it. Do the mission. Do the deed.
1: And quite frankly, two things
0: have to happen. We have to have their uranium, and the regime has to be gone.
1: Well, what you see is, though, again, the president, we're very, very, very close. Let me attack Israel. And then they come back and attack the president because they know it makes him look foolish. And he loses credibility within his own country. Is the White House that stupid where they don't see that?
0: Yeah.
1: And so stop blaming the New York Post. Stop blaming his advisors. He's commander in chief. It's his job. Buck stops there.
0: He makes the call.
1: Yeah. And meanwhile, we're talking ballrooms and rallies and Knicks games. Who the hell cares?
0: No, this is critical that you get this done.
1: Yep.
0: If we don't, it won't happen in our lifetime.
1: We are Red Eye Radio.
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0: We are Red Eye Radio, and he's Art Carley, and I'm Gary McNamara. So the big story of the night, though, is Plattner gets almost 73% of the Democrats' votes in Maine. So if you thought for any second that all of this publicity would lessen the enthusiasm of Democrats to vote for a communist slash Nazi, somebody who's just torn in between being Hitler or Stalin, just can't figure out which one he wants to be, the enthusiasm is there, and it's there big time. It's where the Democratic Party is.
1: Look, I mean, you're, look, he, in terms of numbers, crushed it.
0: Yeah.
1: With everything. Remember, the media, the liberal activist media, turned on him over the last couple of weeks, basically going into the home stretch here. And everyone was wondering, oh, could there be a protest vote, or could he even drop out or something? Nope. With these numbers, he has a clear mandate given to him by the people of Maine.
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8: Primary results are in. I'm Sue Guzman, Fox News. Controversial progressive Democrat Brian Plattner has won the primary for Senate in Maine.
9: Over the last 9 months, I have seen Mainers come together behind a vision to take back our power from corporations and billionaires.
8: He will face longtime incumbent Senator Republican Susan Collins come November. Nancy Mace eliminated in South Carolina in the governor's race as Lieutenant Governor Pamela Evett and State Attorney General Alan Wilson advanced to a runoff for the Republican nomination. And Senator Lindsey Graham won his primary in South Carolina in his pursuit of a fifth term of office. The November ballot is all set in Nevada's gubernatorial race. Story from Fox's Krista Mayo.
10: Governor Joe Lombardo cruising to victory in Tuesday's contest, defeating six GOP challengers. He'll face Democratic Attorney General Aaron Ford, who says it's time for change.
11: On day one, we're going to lower costs. Yes, sir. We're going to fight for higher wages. We're going to bring more jobs, and we're going to protect and secure retirements. Yes, Nevada. Nevada is the best state in the nation.
10: Meantime, Julie Fedorchak is the projected winner of the Republican race for North Dakota's sole seat in the House. She advances to the general election where she'll face Democrat Trigg V. Hammer. Chris DeMeo, Fox News.
8: Steve Hilton has clinched second place in the California primary for governor.
12: Finally, we get a result. It's only a week after Election Day. That's fast for California. Anyway, the good news is that we're going to have a chance for change in November, a new direction instead of another 4 years of the insanity. So very happy, but we've got, you know, work to do.
8: The Republican will go up against former HHS Secretary Javier Becerra and multiple attackers killing 12 people, wounding 9 others in a mass shooting in the South African city of Johannesburg. 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
8: CENTCOM says the U.S. military has ended strikes on Iran in retaliation for a downed U.S. helicopter over the Strait of Hormuz.
26: 20 targets in total were struck. The initial targets included air defense systems and radars. Explosions have been reported at least 6 sites on Keshem Island over Bushehr, Hamadan in Iran's port city of Sirik near the mouth of the Strait of Hormuz, and also Bandar Abbas, one of the main oil terminal port cities. CENTCOM called the strikes defensive and proportional. Iran's deputy foreign minister claimed that Iran had not fired any drones in the past 24 hours, but a senior U.S. official tells Fox it was an Iranian Shahed drone that shot down the U.S. Apache helicopter that had 2 Americans on board near the Strait of Hormuz.
8: Jennifer Griffin reporting. Teenager Carmelo Anthony has been sentenced for murdering another teen during a truck meet in Texas. More from Fox's Brooke Taylor.
27: The jury has sentenced Carmelo Anthony to 35 years behind bars after finding him guilty of murder. I'm told that he is eligible for parole after he serves half his time. The jury had the option to give him as much as 99 years behind bars, but again, they have chosen to give him 35 years. And I do want to mention a bunch of supporters out here. They've erupted again. Pretty shocking. This is a direct quote. I just heard one supporter say, quote, those twins, meaning the victim and his twin brother who were there at the time, are, quote, domestic racist terrorists.
8: Billionaire Bill Gates will sit for an interview on Capitol Hill today as part of a long-running investigation into the Epstein files. The House Oversight Committee expected to question him about his relationship with the late sex offender Jeffrey Epstein. I'm Sue Guzman. This is Fox News.
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20: 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Gary McNamara and Eric Hurley talk about everything from politics to social issues and news of the day. Whether you're up late or you're just starting your day, welcome to the show. 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
21: All across America, we are Red Eye Radio. He is Eric Hurley and I'm Gary McNamara. Welcome and good morning. All right, so Maine Democrats, Eric, they had their opportunity because Mills was still in it.
1: Right.
21: You know, she never officially withdrew, so they could have put in the protest vote. But it's clear Maine Democrats want the Kamikaze.
1: Oh, I thought you were going to say they had an opportunity to convince her to convert to Nazism.
21: Mills. Oh. No, that wasn't my point, but I can understand you coming to that conclusion.
1: Yeah.
21: That's not what I meant, but I can understand it.
1: There would probably be a big furor over that. You did not see that coming.
21: So.
1: And other horrible jokes.
21: So
1: buckle up, folks.
21: So Mills got 19.6% of the vote. Plattner got 72.4% of Democrats in Maine say, we want the Nazi. We want the Nazi.
1: Landslide. That's the kind of landslide dictators get.
21: Yeah, you know, you would think that, you know, this, forget about California.
1: Mm-hmm. I'm not sure if Hugo Chavez got those numbers.
21: That's what I'm saying. Maybe Maine is already an authoritarian government where the elections are, because... I mean, come on. We're talking about Maine. You're telling me that Maine would vote 72.4% for a communist Nazi?
1: Well, now I have to ask for a recount. I think those numbers are probably maybe low.
21: My gosh.
1: Because this is what you see in Venezuela. This is what you see. These are dictator numbers here. Not quite 100%, but my gosh. Landslide.
21: Okay, yeah, you, great point. I mean, we don't want to compare it to North Korea.
1: Right. Yeah. That would be wrong to Kim Jong-un. That would be unfair to North Korea.
21: Well, there was a problem when he got 102.3% of the vote.
1: Well.
21: Something was wrong at that point. The math didn't add up in North Korea.
1: He allowed some tourists. And you know they have a lot of tourists. They allow tourists to vote.
21: Oh! I saw I just read a couple of it. It's like North Korea, because they're selling arms and doing this, their economy is doing better.
1: Oh,
21: and
1: yeah.
21: I'm thinking to myself, the first thing, well, the first thing I want to, I can't wait till somebody actually analyzes, you know, the figures that actually has the numbers and can, I don't know who actually has the numbers.
1: And also whose pockets the money is in.
21: North Korea.
1: Yeah.
21: But I'm thinking to myself, wow. Because I forgot who had, it was. A liberal publication.
1: I think it was the Times.
21: Was it the Times? Okay.
1: I think it was.
21: I'm thinking to myself, are they trying to sell? Are they trying to sell a totalitarian communist dictatorship now? Is that the point? I mean, not well. Now that they did it with Venezuela. You've got Tucker Carlson. Candace Owens said it the other day. Talking about what a wonderful country Russia is. I mean, is this the push now? From the, and I don't know, the far left is becoming the far right, and the far right is becoming the far left.
1: Yeah.
21: It's just, it's getting confusing here.
1: Yeah, I mean, remember, Tucker went into a Russian Walmart and did some shopping. Well, he was there.
21: Oh, my God.
1: Oh, no, it was the, it was the Wall Street Journal.
21: No.
1: Yeah, it was. The world's most surprising economic success story is North Korea.
21: Well, I don't know if success.
1: Yeah, exactly.
21: They can
1: this
21: improve.
1: Was updated Sunday.
21: Right. They can improve their economy if they're getting money from Russia, China, whatever, and doing some arms sales, whatever. I mean, they're so down in the toilet. You could double their GDP and it's still nothing.
1: Yeah. Right.
21: Wow. I hope the editorial page makes a comment on it.
1: Well, and they've got a picture here. I didn't see this before. I was on the app, and I probably just scrolled past the picture because I was reading. One of the pictures toward the top of the article, again, this is from, well, the last update was Sunday, Wall Street Journal. It has, from a point of view of the driver in a car, a driver in a car, with two cell phones. So he's got two cell phones going, and it says below the picture, taxis in Pyongyang can be hailed through an app akin to Uber. Are you sure that's not Kim Jong-un just rounding people up? Hey, get in. Where are we going?
21: Well, is the,
1: we'll show you.
21: Is the hotel there yet? Anybody in the hotel yet that's been...
1: Yeah, I don't know.
21: It's been there for, what, 20 years?
1: Restaurants there serve up brick oven pizza and chicken wings.
21: Yeah, I saw that.
1: Show me where the average person is actually able to participate in this. Look, are they sure they weren't in South Korea?
21: I mean, they had
1: their MapQuest upside down. I don't know.
21: The first thing I thought was on the same day that Plantner wins the primary.
1: Yeah.
21: You know, they had that story, and I'm thinking to myself, you know, and by the way, the news division of the Wall Street Journal is different than the editorial division.
1: Very different. Yes.
21: Of it, they're basically, you know, two different companies.
1: Right.
21: And there is no report as of yet. That because it's a different company, that Barry Weiss is going to control the editorial portion of the news division of the Wall Street Journal. CNN, yes, burst out laughing yesterday when I saw that one.
1: Well, no, you know, what I thought of is what I said when Anderson Cooper announced he was leaving 60 Minutes to spend more time with his family, which I knew was a lie because nobody wants to spend more time with their family. And so then he... So he leaves 60 Minutes about the time that it was long after Barry Weiss. I don't know if she was in place yet or the new producer for 60 Minutes was in place yet. Anyway, I said, well, here's the thing. You know, with the sale of all the properties, with Paramount Plus or Paramount, basically, you know, taking control of all this and getting ultimately control of CNN, I wondered at that time, does that mean Barry Weiss is going to get the job to basically overlook CNN?
21: Well,
1: which means Anderson Cooper, if he was fleeing to avoid working with Barry Weiss, he's still at CNN.
21: Well, but I was thinking yesterday that, because I saw some stories written saying, does Scott Pelley realize that she's not a conservative Republican?
3: you know, this back and forth is going on between liberals. This isn't, well, Trump. Yeah, Trump picked Barry Weiss.
4: Yeah, right.
3: Are you kidding me? And so what I realized, it comes down, here are the possibilities that Scott Pelley wanted no changes at all, that he does believe that he's going to lose, he's gone now, that he was going to lose his ability to be a political activist and still continue to lie that, you know, he's, you know, fair and just telling the truth, or he's a homophobe.
4: Yeah. There's your choices.
3: Because Barry Weiss is a lesbian.
4: Right.
3: She's a lesbian Democrat.
4: Mm-hmm.
3: And to use that kind of words, I mean, it has to be, or it's a combination of both. It's either he wanted to continue his political activism. He wanted to continue his political activism. And he said, as a homophobe, I do not want to work for a lesbian, or a combination of both.
4: Could be. We're just throwing out the possibilities.
3: Well, no, that's because I'm trying to think like a Democrat.
4: Yeah, no, we don't put the hyphenated words before the people. To me, Barry Weiss is a journalist. I know her for her work. I don't know her personally.
3: And I think it's terrible that possibility exists, especially during Pride Month, from Scott Pelley.
4: That's a great point. That's bad timing, Scott.
3: Man, it's so much fun trying to think like a liberal.
4: Well, I keep going back to the question that the Chicago Republican Party asked me on social media the other day. I answered it on air. You know, do you think Scott Pelley will show up to the unemployment line and, you know, apply for unemployment? You know, but I just picture him showing up to random businesses. I would like to apply for a job.
3: No, you know, it'd be the best. He applies for unemployment and then CBS comes back and says, no, he was fired for cause.
4: Yeah.
3: And so he couldn't get
4: unemployment. Well, no, that's it.
3: Because he was fired for cause.
4: Because, you know, their basis is we want to make sure that we don't have to abide by the contract. So we list this as cause, and saying disparaging things during that meeting is what they quoted. And so we believe that is the basis for the cause, firing for cause. But if you apply it to unemployment, he's not going to get his $500 a week if he's fired for cause. You know, if I were Elon Musk, I would hire Scott Pelley as my butler. Yes. Have him open the door. I just want you to open the door and say yes, like in a question form.
3: I pictured him. I pictured him out of that suit and in a butler tuxedo.
4: Well, you know, it would be the exact same presentation as 60 Minutes.
3: Yes, sir, the door.
4: And then, no, Mr. Musk does not eat DoorDash. And then back in the background, Musk is going, yeah, I do. Bring me my Taco Bell.
3: But getting back to the original point,
4: yeah,
3: somehow we evolve sometimes in a conversation, yeah, but it all flows.
4: It does.
3: Flows very neat.
4: Yeah.
3: Or not. That Plattner, almost 73% of the vote. So the Democrats in Maine have made it clear, please give us a communist Nazi.
4: Yeah.
3: We got to have the communist Nazi.
4: Look, it's the trend, right?
3: Yeah.
4: It's the trend. New York City, quite possibly Los Angeles.
3: Did you see?
4: For mayor.
3: Did you? Yo, because I did show it to you yesterday.
4: Yeah.
3: I think it was on Instagram, the AI thing of Trump with the New York Knicks uniform on. And
4: yeah,
3: he's playing basketball and he's going down the court and dunking it. And they really look like, the AI really looked like Mamdani and his wife just screaming because he's helping the Knicks win.
4: Oh, my
3: And they're
4: gosh.
3: Just furious about it.
4: Yeah.
3: And then he goes up, like, does a spin around and dunks the ball.
4: No, that's
3: and
4: the
3: then
4: best.
3: starts, you know, basically, you know, pushing out his chest and other type of motions.
4: Yeah. Showcasing
3: what he did.
4: Showboating.
3: Yeah. Oh my gosh, that was just
4: that was hilarious. The AI is incredible.
3: Yeah, so that was fun to look
4: that
3: at.
4: That may have really been him. I don't know.
3: But yeah, Plattner, there we go. I mean, they're fully behind him. You know, you would think that just out of protest, you would have a bunch of Democrats, you know, maybe that if it was, you know, 55-45 or something like that. But, I mean, it was such a big landslide. The fact that all of this is known, you know, and you think about it, and we said it, I saw Gutfeld also say it, you know, basically Plattner has come in and destroyed two things. There's no moral high ground ever. Mm-hmm. For the Democrats, again, mm-hmm. to call any Republican a Nazi. Mm-hmm. And the whole Me Too thing, they just flushed down the toilet. Now it's he says.
4: Right. Right.
3: Doesn't matter what the allegation is anymore. It's what he says.
4: Yeah.
3: It's and so it's just, I mean, it's just, it is amazing. Now, we always knew it. We said this before. When you practice identity politics, when you judge people by groups and not individuals, you get a Plattner.
4: Yes.
3: That's right. When you get somebody who is a Nazi. That's when you get the anti-Semitism, you know, that you see in the Democratic Party. That's when you get the acceptance of a Nazi philosophy is when your party has institutionalized identity politics.
4: Yep. And it's full on, and it's getting, as we said it would, worse. It's going, everybody thinks, well, you know, they're going to have to, you know, even years ago, it was years ago, but you said, you know, at some point, they got to make a turnaround. They got to make a change.
3: No.
4: Oof. No.
3: Well, you've got now, you've got Tallarico line trying to pretend he's moving towards the center because they're going back. They realize, okay, we can't promote this anymore, so let's lie.
4: Right.
3: So every major opinion that he had, he's now backing off as if he's never had it before. And even the interviewer that we played yesterday was like, they say that you're this radical, but tell us about this.
4: Yeah.
3: No, I'm not. I don't believe in gender, you know, surgery for
4: children.
3: For children.
4: Right.
3: Yes, you do. You voted for it.
4: You voted for it. You officially tried to make it happen.
3: So they're finally coming to the conclusion. Now, Plattner's hurting that, but in Texas, it's like, okay, we've got to pretend that Tallarico is a moderate when he's not. He's as radical as you could possibly get.
4: He's vegan, but he eats barbecue.
3: But that's okay, but Democrats are okay with being lied to. It's just like the same with Obama.
4: They're
3: when he
4: okay
3: said,
4: with the lies because they're the rank and file, the people that are voting for them, you have to be a liar yourself.
3: Yeah.
4: You have to be in denial if you think they're going to make things better. Or you're okay with the lies, which means you're an enabler of the lies. If you're voting for them, you know they're lying.
3: Yep. You know, but maybe we should look at Maine and say, well, at least they're being honest.
4: Yeah.
3: We're commonazis.
4: Commonazis.
3: We're trying to get a nice relationship between Hitler and Lenin.
4: Right.
3: Or Stalin.
4: I mean, look at North Korea. Yeah. Economy's booming.
3: We are Red Eye Radio.
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0: We are Red Eye Radio. He's Art Carley, and I'm Gary McNamara. Welcome and good morning. It's going to be interesting to see where the Plattner thing goes. Also, coming up here in a little bit, we'll get to the situation in Iran. Southern Poverty Law Center before the House yesterday. What a zoo that that was.
1: Yeah.
0: Martin Luther King's niece. Mm. She was there. She Jasmine Crockett go after her.
1: Yeah.
0: Oh my. Yeah. She said.
1: Yeah.
0: Basically, she responded, "I pray for you," and all this. I mean, it was just. I'm thinking, okay, this is Jasmine Crockett's last hurrah. But I will tell you this: I did see again yesterday, because before this all happened, you'd see the Southern Poverty Law Center's, you know, paid ads.
1: Yeah.
0: You know, all over morning TV. And talking about all the good. They disappeared, but the ACLU's on there all the time. The ad I saw yesterday really pounds into the fact that they're protecting the United States from book burning. They're book burning. They're book mm-hmm. or not book burning. Mm-hmm. Banning books.
1: Yeah.
0: No, they're not. They won't tell the truth. And even the head of the Southern Poverty Law Center answer the questions directly if that's what you believe.
1: Right.
0: And they wouldn't.
1: No.

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1: 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You go out and kick grandma on the street, you damn well better apologize. Don't ever kick grandma, by the way. But you take a stance in your life, there's always a counterpart. That's why it's a stance. Someone else is going to hate it. You can't try to make everybody happy. Real men walk alone, brother.
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2: Fox News, I'm Ted Linder. Teenager Carmelo Anthony has been sentenced to 35 years in prison by the same jury that convicted him of murdering another teen during a track meet at a suburban Texas high school last year.
3: The only person to take the stand in this punishment phase was Carmelo Anthony's mother. She testified her son is very sorry for what he did, crying as she told jurors, quote, he's my oldest, my firstborn, my baby. I love him very much.
2: Fox's Brooke Taylor. Graham Plattner, a Marine veteran and progressive activist, has won the Democratic nomination for the U.S. Senate in the state of Maine.
4: I will spend every day of this campaign, and if I have the privilege, every day in the United States Senate, doing exactly that.
2: Plattner will face Senator Susan Collins. The Stanley Cup Finals all tied at two games apiece. The Carolina Hurricanes knocking off the Vegas Golden Knights Tuesday night 5-3. 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
9: And he is Eric Harley, and I'm Gary McNamara. Welcome and good morning. We'll get to more on the primaries last night. Carmelo Anthony found guilty. We'll get to that and a whole bunch more in just a minute.
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9: A Texas jury found Carmelo Anthony guilty of murder in the killing of Austin Metcalf. It's, you know, a national story. But just paying attention the last couple of days, you know, to the actual trial, which was a pretty short trial.
10: Yeah.
9: And the defense did not go to the max in my opinion, of, you know, trying to make the claim of self-defense. To me, it was a pretty cut and dry. And and I thought about that yesterday. We didn't talk about it on the air yesterday, but I thought about it. And I'm like, this is gonna be a quick jury, and it was really quick.
10: Yeah,
9: I mean, you talk about it was really.

0: really quick.
1: Right.
0: You know, the other thing is, you know, you go on social media and you would have thought there was, you know, 1,000 people outside, you know, the courthouse, and there wasn't.
1: Right.
0: There was anywhere
1: right.
0: between, I saw figures between 100 and 200 people.
1: Right. Yeah. Locally, and, that's what they were saying.
0: Right. And so you're talking, equal on both sides of the issue.
1: Right.
0: So you're talking about probably the majority on both sides were probably family and friends.
1: Yeah. Certainly that, members that of the community.
0: Members of the community, right.
1: Yeah.
0: And so, you know, it was, but I looked at this and I went, well, this is about as slam dunk as you can get in a criminal case of murder.
1: Yeah, it is. And for those not familiar, they were at a track meet and both students were 17 at the time. The victim had asked Carmelo Anthony to leave this area they were in, because he was on the opposing team, track team, and so they, he said, you know, he basically asked him, I don't know, I saw more than a dozen times asked him to leave, you need to leave, you need to leave. And so it actually came to a shove where the victim shoved Carmelo Anthony. They say, according to witnesses, Carmelo Anthony already had one of his hands in his backpack. He brings it out. It has a knife in it, in his hand, and he plunges it in the heart of the victim. There was no way to come up with a self-defense. I think they were probably, his defense team was probably making every effort to get there, but there was really no way to get there. You can talk about it. There's special consideration with what they call an instant crime of passion in the state of Texas.
0: Right.
1: That relates to sentencing. And it's what his defense team was trying to push during the sentencing phase. And it's even then, you're looking at a very deliberate act. You can't make the self-defense claim. You can say two kids get in a fight, but it was a straight on with all the witnesses pretty much saying the same thing. He plunged that knife into the heart of the victim. And that's a deliberate action. You can say he lost his mind. It was an act of passion because, you know, they were kids. They can't control their temper. They're competitive because they're athletes, all of that. But it still was a deliberate action. And the jury came back with 35 years. And it's an aggravated murder charge here, conviction, which means he'll be eligible for parole in 17 and a half years. He's 19 now. And so, you know, that's what it comes down to. The parents of the victim, of course, as they were testifying during the sentencing phase, saying, and the mother, it was just heartbreaking reading it. You know, you'll get to wake up every day. I get to wake up every day to the same, I'm paraphrasing, to the same nightmare. My son will never be here again. The victim had a twin brother who showed up in court yesterday, and that was the first time. This was not any kind of overcharging case where they were overcharging. You can have the back and forth on manslaughter. It didn't apply, mm-hmm. according to the jury. And so when you look at this entire case, there's no doubt. I can believe that it is incredibly tragic that you essentially have two lives lost. Carmelo Anthony at some point when he gets out of prison, if there is proper rehabilitation, actually may have a life in his late 30s, beginning in his late 30s, as early as his late 30s, and can go on. The victim will not be around. The victim is dead. And you cannot change that. And it's tragic that it came to that. But it did. And we have a justice system that essentially worked in this case.
0: From the very beginning, not hearing, you know, just seen what was reported that had happened, I said, well, you're not going to get self-defense on this. At the minimum, it would be manslaughter, and at the maximum, it would be murder.
1: Right. Yeah.
0: And you're not talking about death penalty murder here, because the state of Texas has death penalty, or even life,
1: right,
0: according to how the jury viewed it. It would be interesting to talk to the jury as to why they chose, the 35 years.
1: As opposed to a life sentence.
0: Yeah. As opposed to a life sentence or whatever. Yeah, I mean, yeah. When you look at it, to me, this was legally, hearing the testimony, seeing what happened, the witnesses who testified, it was as close to a slam dunk, I think, as you could get legally.
1: Yeah, right. Austin Metcalf, the victim here, and his, if you look at his family, what they're going through, and often in cases like this, for me, I start by looking at what the victim's families are going through, and then you apply again the fact that they were both very young. I mean, there's
0: tragedy.
1: It's tragic all across the board. But again, a justice system worked, I believe, in finding the proper verdict. We can have a debate on punishment. I would like to, I'm with you. I'd love to hear from the jury on that. I don't know that we ever will. They were sequestered throughout. And so I don't know. There is no win. And I have talked about it. We don't talk. Most often don't talk about cases until there is a verdict. And that's because we have to wait for the system to,
0: if it doesn't
1: work, we'll talk about that.
0: You see the real evidence that comes out in the court case.
1: Yeah.
0: That's the evidence that's being presented by both sides.
1: Yep.
0: It's much easier to come up with a determination as to, as to guilt or innocence based on what the evidence is and what the witnesses say.
1: I saw one lawyer commenting locally on the news and said it's unlikely, it's just not the case historically where you come back with appeals and get a lighter sentence. That would be the only point of an appeal, because there's not going to be any changing of the verdict. And I just don't believe that would happen.
0: Well, I haven't seen anything that would get you a new trial with an appeal.
1: No,
0: I didn't see any mistakes that were done by the court.
1: No,
0: nor have any been reported.
1: No, that was just speculation on what the defense team would do, beyond this. And I didn't hear anything.
0: Oh, no. I understand what you meant.
1: So there is. In fact, I mean, if you look at this case, 35 years, which offers in this case 17 and a half years is where he would be eligible for parole. I don't know if that's the best you're going to get. I mean, they could have come up with a shorter sentence, but that was shorter than I thought it was going to be. I thought it was going to be somewhere 50 years to life.
0: Mm-hmm.
1: And I thought that's what it
0: would
1: be.
0: With parole at 25?
1: Yeah. And I just...
0: Well, possibility of parole
1: at 25. Right, that's where the possibility comes in at the halfway mark. So right. Again, it's tragic all the way around. There is no win here. There is no...
0: No, and it was heartbreaking, the father who lost, Austin Metcalf's father who lost it. I mean, he just...
1: Yeah. Yeah, no,
0: He was full of... And he talked about the fact of, again, being... what do you call it? I can't think of the term. He couldn't talk about it.
1: Yeah, yeah. Traumatized, yeah.
0: No. Legally, remember?
1: Oh, yeah. The gag order.
0: The gag order.
1: Yeah.
0: I don't know why I couldn't think of that. The gag order on him, which he was just furious about.
1: Yeah.
0: He said, well, everybody else out there was pounding, on, the memory of his son. He couldn't say anything.
1: Yeah.
0: And so you could see the anger there.
1: Yeah. I can't imagine.
0: That he had. Neither can I. I can't imagine.
1: I can't imagine.
0: And I've never had, you know, that I've never, I don't think anybody, nobody in my family, nobody close to me, you know, I've had a couple of people commit suicide, but I've never known anybody who's been murdered.
1: Yeah. Right.
0: You know, so, or anybody close to me. And I don't know, somebody who's young, I can't imagine it.
1: Yeah.
0: And I will admit that when it all happened, and one of the thoughts I had was, you know, I think about my, you know, my great nephew who's that age.
1: Mm-hmm.
0: And probably a lot of people did too. And if you lose a child to murder at that age, it's just, I know one thing. I know that I've seen it happen. That deaths, I know somebody whose son died being irresponsible, broke up their marriage.
1: Mm-hmm.
0: You know, it has the potential to destroy families.
1: Yeah.
0: Even if neither party is at fault in you know, the victim's family, they haven't done anything wrong.
1: Yeah.
0: But it just is, it's just.
1: Yeah, I experienced that at the age of 10 in Del Rio, a friend who died suddenly. And you know, was basically trying to have fun. There was an accident, killed him instantly, but the family did not, parents did not, their marriage did not survive.
0: We are Red Eye Radio.
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0: We're Red Eye Radio. He's Eric Carley, and I'm Gary McNamara. Well, just very quickly, in the primaries yesterday, South Carolina, apparently they like Lindsey Graham in South Carolina.
1: Yeah.
0: He got over 50% of the vote, so no runoff, 56.8%. Nancy Mace ended up in fifth place for the governorship and said she... You and I were chuckling during the pre-show meeting.
1: Yeah.
0: She said it's because of her stance to release the, you know, Epstein files. And you made the great point. You're like, well, the president ran on that.
1: Well, no, that was their promise.
0: Yeah.
1: You know, she said, I probably doomed my endorsement this time around, well, for this race, from the fact that I insisted on transparency with the Epstein files. Well, no, that's what they promised and
0: right
1: didn't deliver on. So, you know, and maybe I'm sure that's the point she's making, is that, well, that's the problem, is that I insisted they follow through with their campaign
0: when,
1: promise.
0: When she did the Scarlet Letter thing,
1: yeah,
0: that's when you and I went,
1: I don't need the performative stuff,
0: don't need the drama.
1: I don't, yeah, I don't,
0: just don't need it.
1: Nope.

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6: Hilton moves on. I'm Ted Lindner, Fox News. Democrat Javier Becerra and Republican Steve Hilton will face off in California governor's race in November. This after a week of voting. They are the top two vote getters.
7: The good news is that we're going to have a chance for change in November, a new direction instead of another 4 years of the insanity. So very happy, but we've got, you know, work to do to turn this state around. But I'm excited. It's a great night.
6: In South Carolina, Lieutenant Governor Pamela Ebbett and State Attorney General Alan Wilson advanced to a runoff for the Republican nomination. And Senator Lindsey Graham won his own primary outright in his pursuit of a fifth term. 85-year-old Jim Clyburn, the state's only Democrat in Congress, easily defeated challenger Frederick Goodwin in his bid for an 18th term. Nevada Governor Joe Lombardo easily won the Republican nomination as well. State Attorney General Aaron Ford won the Democratic primary for governor in Nevada as well. Graham Plattner, a Marine veteran and progressive activist, has won the Democrat nomination for the U.S. Senate in Maine.
8: I love every single one of you, everyone who has shown up at a town hall, who has knocked on a door, who cast their vote, not for me, but for a vision of a life in Maine that you can afford.
6: Plattner will face the Republican Senator Susan Collins. U.S. Central Command says they're responding to reports of Iran shooting down a U.S. military attack helicopter near the Strait of Hormuz.
9: U.S. Central Command says that these strikes are, quote, a proportional response. Now, the U.S. Apache helicopter was patrolling regional waters at the time it was attacked. President Trump earlier said that the killing of any U.S. service members would be a red line that would restart the war with Iran. In this case, though, the two crew members of the helicopter survived, picked up by a Navy sea drone about 2 hours after the crash.
6: Fox's Max Gordon. 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
6: A Texas teen convicted of murder in a track meet stabbing, Fox's Brooke Taylor reports.
11: It took jurors just about 3 hours to deliberate and find Carmelo Anthony guilty of murder. And then later, they sentenced him to 35 years behind bars. He's going to be eligible for parole after serving half that sentence. He faced up to 99 years behind bars. Again, he's been convicted now of murdering 17-year-old Austin Metcalf. He was stabbed during a high school track meet last April. Now, there have been no cameras allowed inside of this courtroom, but reporters tell us when this verdict was read, Anthony was seen crying. He was visibly shaking.
6: The case has sparked a national debate about self-defense, school safety, and race. NASA names the next set of astronauts to fly an Artemis mission in preparation for a lunar return.
12: NASA Administrator Jared Isaacman unveiled who next will test spacecraft intended to take humans back to the moon. Those names are Randy Bresnik, Frank Rubio, and Andre Douglas, all U.S. astronauts from NASA, along with Italian Luca Parmitano of the European Space Agency. They will fly aboard Artemis 3 and attempt to dock with lunar landers built by both SpaceX and Blue Origin.
13: Think about how many spacecraft, all of which will eventually carry human beings, will be in orbit at the same time.
12: Artemis 3 will be conducted in Earth orbit sometime next year. Eben Brown, Fox News.
6: Social Security is nearly running on empty. The 2026 trustees report says the retirement fund is on track to run out in the fourth quarter of 2032. That's a year earlier than projected. And the Stanley Cup Finals are now all tied at two games apiece as Jordan Staal scored twice, including the game winner. As the Carolina Hurricanes knocked off the Vegas Golden Knights Tuesday night in Vegas 5-3. Game 5 will be Thursday night in Raleigh. I'm Ted Lindner. This is Fox News.
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1: Now, it's Red Eye Radio. Gary McNamara and Eric Harley talk about everything from politics to social issues and news of the day. Whether you're up late or you're just starting your day, welcome to the show. 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
18: All across America, we are Red Eye Radio. He is Eric Harley and I'm Gary McNamara. Ah, I'm telling you, yesterday, the Southern Poverty Law Center in front of the house.
19: Yeah.
18: Yeah. Martin Luther King's niece, Alveda King, was there.
19: Right.
18: And listened to this back and forth between Jasmine Crockett. Oh, before we go to this, I just wanted to mention that, because I never finished my thought at the bottom of last hour. I just remembered it now. When... I was talking about that. If you watch any morning TV, you see the ACLU trying to get people to donate the $19 a month.
19: Right.
18: And the commercial yesterday, I watched like the first 15 seconds. It was all focused on the banning of books. Is there any banning of books going on?
19: Nope.
18: For adults in the United States?
19: Nope.
18: What are we talking about? Age-appropriate materials. This goes all the way back to the whole Disney thing.
19: Yeah, right. No, it goes back to the and DeSantis and that whole thing and book banning and book banning and book banning and the media kept using those words.
18: Yep.
19: And in that case too, the don't say gay. That was the bill that they came up with in Florida. Don't say gay, don't say gay. It was the don't say gay bill.
18: Yep.
19: They have to lie to get their point across.
18: And what it was about was age-appropriate material for children.
19: Right.
18: And we don't mean 13-year-olds or 12-year-olds. We're talking 7- and 8-year-olds.
19: Yeah.
18: That, no. In their library, we censor all the time. At my elementary school, they censored. Why? You're a child.
19: Right.
18: And so they're calling it. They won't tell you. The ACLU will not tell you the truth. And if you look at it, what they're promoting, the two things they promote are illegal immigrants and not having age-appropriate material for children. That's where the ACLU is now.
19: Right.
18: And I was thinking the same thing with the Southern Poverty Law Center, and I'm like, my God, they really... They don't want to answer. If you believe it, be upfront about it. If that's what you believe, do it. But this is the back and forth between Jasmine Crockett and Ms. King yesterday. Here we go.
20: Tell people of color who is fighting for who. People of color do not feel comfortable or welcomed within your party. That's why you have to parade someone who has the name Dr. King attached to them so that people can be confused, because I have been reading the comments online and people are like, who is this Dr. King? Because you want them to believe that somehow she espouses who Dr. King was.
21: I wanted to respond. I think you were kind of ready to do that, but we're not given that opportunity. Would you like to briefly respond to that?
22: Very briefly, okay. Congresswoman, I am a bit emotional. I'm going to watch what I say. But it seems as though you have suggested that I am a bastard to the King family legacy. I am legitimately the daughter of Reverend Alfred Daniel Williams King and Dr. Naomi Ruth Barber King. We are a family who loves God, and I love you. God bless you.
19: It's a lot kinder than I would have been.
18: And she's the niece of Dr. Martin Luther King.
19: Yeah.
18: Junior. So, but she was trying to make it. I mean, well, I don't even know what Jasmine Crockett's point was.
19: I don't know.
18: That people think that you're the reincarnated Dr. King.
19: That she was. It sounded like to me that you're not Dr. King himself, so you don't have any say-so here. Well, of course she does. She absolutely does. And has for a long time, in fact, much longer than you've been in Congress.
18: And then this is Chip Roy going back and forth with Southern Poverty Law Center interim CEO Brian Fair. Ready for this? This is great. Listen to this. Here we go. All right.
0: How many leftist anti-Jewish groups do you have listed on your website?
2: We
0: name them.
2: Anyone listening to this can go to our website and see our Year in Hate and Extremism report was released this morning.
0: How many extremist Islamic groups do you have of the 1,500 or so organizations you have on your hate map?
2: Again, anyone can go to our website.
0: My office has been looking over it and can't really find one.
2: Again, it is the SPLC's.
0: You think SPLC can provide us a list of the Islamic-oriented groups that you have on your hate map?
2: Mr. Roy, we don't target any group because of its religion.
0: Really?
2: I want to be clear about that.
0: Really?
2: Yes, that's exactly right. We target no group because of its religion. We target groups because they express statements and engage in activities that demean and vilify.
0: So you brought up LGBTQ groups
2: a second ago.
0: So you brought up LGBT groups a minute ago. So you think there's a bunch of Islamic groups that are pro-LGBTQ? Is that the position of the SPLC? I just want to make sure the record is reflecting that.
18: To the laughter.
19: Yeah. Right.
18: I mean, we all know they've become basically, they're a political activist group to attack the right is what they are.
19: Yes. That's what it comes down to.
18: As we know.
19: Yep. That's it. And again, just like seemingly everybody on the left, with few exceptions, you have to make it up as you go along. You have to lie.
18: And then I want to play this because this is Representative J.L. Paul, what's ever left of the squad, the remnants of the squad, bringing up again Charlottesville and lying about it.
19: Yeah. Yeah.
18: They have nothing else. Think about this. The whole thing about, you know, Trump, you know, their justification for Trump being a Nazi was Charlottesville.
19: Yeah. Yeah. Yes.
18: And it never happened.
19: It never happened. They lied by omission.
18: And here it is. Okay, here we go.
17: And he and Republicans have tried to end birthright citizenship and have given hundreds of billions of dollars to rogue ICE and CBP agents to kidnap and disappear immigrants of all immigration statuses, including, by the way, United States citizens. But it isn't just the denigrating of black and brown communities that's so dangerous. It is the praising, the pardoning, the condoning of extreme white nationalists directly from the White House. In Trump's America, white supremacists at the Charlottesville rally are, quote, very fine people.
18: Never happened.
19: Yeah.
18: She's lying.
19: Right. Yep.
18: But they can't. They've got nothing else.
19: You've got to lie by omission, and they've been lying by omission and getting away with it thanks to the leftist activist media since then. They keep using the same lie over and over and over again. They're still saying Russian collusion.
18: I know.
19: Was true.
18: I know.
19: It was a giant, one of the biggest political hoaxes ever.
18: Yeah, in a presidential election, I don't know a bigger scandal than that.
19: Yeah, I can't think of one myself.
18: And that's why we said, you know, with the whole Scott Pelley thing. You know, he just, all you have to do is play that, and if you know what happened, you know, during it, you're like, where's the lack of curiosity? And I said that for the longest time. Forget about the bias. The bias comes in because of lack of journalistic, you know, it's obvious that the bias is there because the lack of the journalistic curiosity that everybody should have. Look, we're biased in our opinion, but on everything we apply, you know, where's the evidence? And we did the same thing for months and months, years, really, we asked the question, where's the evidence? We know the allegation. Where's the evidence and where did it come from? That's not being a partisan.
19: Right.
18: That's trying to find out what the facts of a particular case are.
19: Right, yeah.
18: And we said it from January 2nd. Oh, my gosh, we're coming up on the 10th year anniversary.
19: Yeah.
18: We come back from Chris's vacation, which is still a little while away.
19: I know.
18: When we come back.
19: It's crazy.
18: It'll be 10 years. The 10th year anniversary, you and I sitting. Were we here or were we in the other studio? I can't remember.
19: We were here.
18: We were here.
19: Wow. Yeah, we were. Because we came over here in 2015.
18: And I remember in our pre-show meeting, we're like, what's this thing about Trump colluding with the Russians? Where did this? And that's when it started. And from that point, we went, well, we know what the allegations are. We know what the dossier is. Where'd the dossier come from?
19: Right.
18: Intelligence agencies. What does that mean? What intelligence agencies?
19: Right.
18: You're making an accusation. And remember the thing, Trump is a traitor. Trump is this. You know, he needs to be impeached because he's a stooge of Putin and everything else. And it was all created by the Democrats. It was all created by Hillary Clinton and the DNC. They actually took campaign money that they got. They found out about that because they claimed it was for basically what, campaign functions?
19: Yeah.
18: And it wasn't. It was the money to pay people like Iggy Danchenko. A Russian national, as we always said, the only people that any colluded with any Russian was the Hillary Clinton campaign. They knew she was going to do it in July of that year. Obama knew she was going to do it in July of that year because his intelligence people told him that Hillary was going to try to do this to set up Trump. They knew it was going to happen. And, you know, Scott Pelley, this is months and months after that, had no curiosity, just awe of the FBI and the things that they're talking about and how careful they're looking into it all.
19: Mm-hmm.
18: And as we said at that point, either Andrew McCabe is a complete idiot or he lied or a combination of both.
19: Yeah, right.
18: Because that was the interview that was being done.
19: Right.
18: And both Scott Pelley and his producer, no curiosity, as we had. And that's the thing.
19: Well,
18: we can compare it to how we covered it. We're not claiming that we're unbiased. What we're saying is we're not going to give an opinion on something where we don't know where the evidence came from. And Scott Pelley, who's claiming that he's a journalist with no bias, has no curiosity whatsoever.
19: None. What did he say about that interview?
3: What I was most impressed with was, I'm working on my Scott Pelley impression, was how he was so careful in what he could say and could not say. If you're a journalist, that would make you curious.
18: Yeah.
3: Because I would push him to the limit to say everything that he was able to say while the entire time knowing that there are certain things he wouldn't or couldn't discuss. That would make me curious. It wouldn't impress me. It would tell me this guy's dancing and he's trying to ride the fence here. I'm looking for something that I can deliver to the American people because that is what true journalism is about in a free society. But he had no desire, Scott Pelley, to ever do that.
18: No. No. And that's the one thing. And I was a radio station manager a long time ago, but over a station that had a very aggressive radio news department. And I guess choosing this business, there's a natural curiosity. Maybe it's not natural. Maybe it's the environment that you're in and, you know, how you're brought up, but I didn't need to take a journalism course to ever teach me how to do journalism. And I believe you can do journalism and still be biased.
19: Yeah.
18: Because I believe we do it all. And the part of the journalism is, is the fact that I'm not going to argue something or take defense of something when I don't know whether it's the truth or not. I'm not going to take somebody else's words for it just because they say it with a modem of sophistication or confidence. It means nothing anymore. Well, you know, it might have when I was younger. Oh, it speaks with confidence. There must be something there. You know, Scott Pelley's like me. He's an old man. You question everything.
19: And look, it's about the entire thing is about the truth. It is for us. It's not for him. It's about avoiding the truth.
18: Yeah.
19: And the activist media, this is how they have to do it. You hear it from the left all the time. You know, still quote the misquoting Charlottesville by omitting the entire quote, omitting the part that would change the mind. Remember, it was Michael Rappaport. That's what started the turn for him.
18: Yeah, the Hollywood actor.
19: Yeah.
18: Who's running. He says he's running for mayor still in 2029.
19: Right. Okay.
18: He was going after Mondomini for, you know, the watch party that turned into a riot, whatever, after the Knicks game or whatever.
19: Right.
18: He was
19: like,
18: won't happen on my watch. And I'm like, it's like,
19: yeah.
18: So he's apparently running. But, yeah, that's what kicked it off.
19: That's what kicked it off. And then he said, I started doing that, had me doing more research. Where else did the Democrats lie to me? And, you know, look, it was late in the game. I think it was spring of 24, you know. So, but still, that's what happened. And this is, I can't have an opinion until I know the truth. I don't care to share an opinion until I know the truth. The truth to me is paramount. You know, it's the old, you know, again, the old saying, I've often said it, that everybody says there's two sides to every story. No, there's one. No, the truth.
18: The truth.
19: That's it.
18: We are Red Eye Radio.
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7: Summer heat found in late spring in several parts of the country. USDA meteorologist Brad Rippey.
8: Not extreme heat, not devastating heat by any stretch, but certainly some areas of the country will be quite hot.
7: With that heat lasting through the week and into the weekend.
8: The desert southwest, it is not unusual to see triple-digit heat in the afternoons this time of year in advance of the monsoon, which is still almost a month away.
7: Perhaps of greater concern agriculturally.
8: Temperatures at or above 100 degrees across portions of the southern high plains. So places like West Texas, we could see temperatures in the 100 to 105 degree range for the next couple of days until we finally get a little bit of a break, some cooler air working its way in from the north and west.
7: Finally, moving east to the southern and mid-Atlantic states.
8: And unfortunately, some of the southern high plains areas and the Atlantic coast areas will also miss out on most of the rainfall. So that could lead to some increasing stress on pastures and summer crops.
7: I'm Rod Bain reporting for the U.S. Department of Agriculture in Washington, D.C.
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0: Sarah Carlin. I'm Gary McNamara. Welcome and good morning. Well, good thing Congress, the House passed and is going to Trump's desk now.
1: Yeah.
0: To sign, got funding for Border Patrol and ICE.
1: This basically takes care of Trump through the rest of his presidency.
0: Yep.
1: On ICE, so this is good. Tom Homan saying there's going to be, you know, he's suggesting a fairly aggressive enforcement set of actions in New York very soon. And if Tom Homan says it, I'm believing it. I don't think he would say it without it actually happening. And so I don't know when that's going to be launched, what that is going to look like. So, but they'll certainly be enforcing that in New York. And the funding is a big deal. You know, it's, again, you have to look at the core issues right now with the House and with the president, and the border has been one where that he owned, you know, since going back from the beginning in 2016 before he became president. So this seals that up all the way through his presidency in terms of the funding.

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2: News. I'm Sue Guzman. Democrat Graham Plattner overcoming a series of controversies to win the Democratic primary for Senate in Maine. Plattner taking aim at his challenger, Republican incumbent Susan Collins.
3: She got elected promising to protect Roe versus Wade, only to turn around and put a justice in the Supreme Court who overturned it. She lied to us.
2: A Republican advancing to the November election for California governor.
4: Steve Hilton claiming the second of two spots on the November ballot in the race to succeed Democratic California Governor Gavin Newsom, who is term limited. Hilton, a conservative commentator who is backed by President Trump, advancing over Democrat billionaire Tom Steyer. Hilton will face Democrat Javier Becerra in the general election.
2: Fox's Kristen Goodwin reporting. 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
10: And he is Eric Harley, and I'm Gary McNamara. Welcome and good morning. All right, my favorite audio cut from yesterday.
11: Yeah?
10: Because it actually goes nowhere. It's just, as you would say, it's 1,000 kids in the gymnasium all screaming.
11: Blah, blah, blah, blah, blah.
10: What happens, again, this is on CNN.
11: Yeah.
10: And I'm sure Barry Weiss will probably say, you know, we got to do something when somebody makes a point and then 10 people are talking all at the same time for an extended period of time. It doesn't go anywhere. Now, I find it entertaining in small doses. And I found this entertaining yesterday. This is, I don't even know. You know, they got, you sit there, you look at these people, you're like, who are these people?
11: Yeah.
10: You know, like, where do these people come from? You know, whatever, oh, where I'm a Republican consultant or a Democrat consultant, but it's a Democrat trying to make a point about Tallarico and others. And you have Caroline Sunshine, who's a Republican strategist, who comes back at her, and then it all goes to heck. All right?
11: Yeah.
10: Here we go. All right.
12: I think Tallarico and someone like Gina Hinojosa have a real path to victory, not just in Texas, but other candidates in Iowa or Ohio or wherever in this country, because we're actually talking about the issues that matter, and people want someone to deliver for them.
13: And Democrats are running on those issues. The Democrat Party got it so wrong in Texas. You guys had a hilarious black woman, and for the party that lectures everybody about racism, you guys pushed her aside so you could have a soy boy white guy who was created in a lab and looks like what political consultants think a regular white guy looks like.
12: No one pushed her aside.
14: How many genders do you think there are? First of all, I would like to say Representative Crockett is more than just a funny person.
12: Oh, she should have been your pick.
14: It's
15: like walking into the microphone room there at Guitar Center on Saturday morning. Then you walk back over to the guitar side, and there's five different guys playing Stairway to Heaven, all at different parts of the song. Oh, my gosh. I'm going to go over to the drum section where it's quiet. No, this is exactly it. I've always compared it to walking in, like at Petco, and I love Petco. Walk in, and they have the adoption centers, you know, within, and so they have these cute little pets in there. The cats are always quiet. I'm suspicious. But the dogs are always yapping, you know, I mean, you go in there, not always, but quite often, you know, when there's stuff going on, especially when you've got a bunch of people on a busy day with their pets there, and then the young puppies see those other pets across the glass, and it just becomes, it basically becomes a moment on CNN.
10: Don't remind me. I gotta bring the cat in on Friday.
11: All right.
10: I hate the twice a year I've got to do it. It's pure hell.
15: You know, we lost Bella last year, and it takes a while before you decide whether or not you

0: going to get a dog. My wife and I would like to have a dog that can travel, but it just varies from dog to dog. And we talked about it. We'd love to have a smaller dog. She was a Belgian Shepherd Lab mix, and so she was 65 pounds. Just a beautiful and sweet dog. Great, great, great, great friend and pet. And we would like a smaller one, and which we've had in the past, and we're thinking about that, but we're just going to sleep on it for maybe a year or so and see. Because when you travel, that's the thing. You've got a cat. Cats can take care of themselves. The cats are more like, hey, would you leave?
1: You know? No, that's, you know, I was never a pet owner. I was just too busy. And remember when I got Mango, the Red Eye Radio cat, because Mango hung outside the studio.
0: Right.
1: Remember during the day the building manager would say, don't feed that damn cat.
0: Yes. Well, and the other cats were telling Mango, don't feed the radio people.
1: And Mango would sit right outside the door.
0: Yeah.
1: Remember?
0: Yeah.
1: Just sit outside the door.
0: Yeah.
1: And finally the cold weather was coming, and I just it was like for 3 months.
0: Yeah.
1: And finally I said, it's going to get really cold. I got to find out if this cat is, you know, go to the lost and found, whatever. And and bring it in. And so grabbed it. I mean, I was dressed like a lion tamer. You know, I had big gloves on and everything else.
0: Grabbed
1: that cat, threw it in the you know, the cage that I had. Next day, brought it to the vet. They took care of it.
0: Mm-hmm.
1: Did due diligence, could not find any. I got a couple of people who called me, but couldn't find the owner. And then they said, this cat probably is out on the street, obviously, because it clipped the ear, which shows that it was feral at one point.
0: Bella was in her first year of life. In fact, the couple that had her before us, they adopted her from Petco, I think, actually.
1: Well, so I mean, this cat was out on its own for a while, but was male cat, very aggressive.
0: Yeah.
1: Very aggressive, plain, but not a mean cat at all.
0: Yeah.
1: Scared to death.
0: Yeah.
1: You know, somebody would come in the house, Mango would hide for a day.
0: Yeah.
1: Didn't trust any. I always thought that somebody, whoever had them and then let him go, probably beat him. I'm just because of the fear that he had of unknown human beings. It just wasn't normal. Mm. You know, you see cats all over the place, and, you know, they may stay away from you, but they'll stare at you. They'll come close to you, whatever. And some cats will come up. The paranoia that he had. And when I had him for a couple of years, got a clean bill of health. Big cat, though. Looked like a panther. Big cat.
0: Mm-hmm.
1: Not necessarily fat, just a big cat, because never had diabetes or anything.
0: Mm-hmm.
1: Brought it into the vet. They said, clean bill of health. 3 days later, I come home from work. Cat jumps on the bed, lays down next to me. 30 seconds later, jumps up, keels over, falls right out of the bed. I went, hey, you okay? Gone. Dead.
0: Mm-hmm.
1: Like that. I think it was an aneurysm that big cats had that, you know, sits in the back, you know, of the body and just comes through, and it's over. And I went, I'm done.
0: Yeah.
1: Not getting a cat. Not, you know. Good. And the only reason I decided to keep Mango was I just couldn't bring him back. And I said, but I can't keep him. I travel. And then I found the computerized kitty litters. But I said, no, I'm done. I'm never getting a cat again. 5 days later.
0: Yeah, 5 days is a pretty short period, but we would love to. It'd be great if the pet could travel. Bella could not travel. She had horrible car sickness, but
1: neither might.
0: I have a neighbor with a Great Dane, and he has a sunroof, not the Great Dane, the neighbor. And the Great Dane, you'll see them driving to the store from time to time, the Great Dane sticking his head out the sunroof, because I think that's the only way you could fit that dog in that car. It's a Cadillac, and here goes this Cadillac with a great dang big old head sticking over the roof, and it just goes everywhere with him, and eats probably 200 pounds of food a day. But it's, it's just, I love pets. I love animals, and I love that. I love training pets. Bella was trained when she came to us, and we got her from another couple who wasn't able to keep her. And, I would love to have another another dog. I'm prone to dachshunds. I've had two, and they were just great, great pets.
1: What I found is when you have a cat and you and the cat.
0: Yeah.
1: And I met just at the 4-year mark now for Tiki.
0: Mm.
1: 4-year, is it? Yeah. The 4-year mark. At the 4-year mark, 4 to 5-year mark, same thing happened with my other cat. They really communicate with you.
0: Yeah.
1: They are just as smart as dogs. They just respond in a completely different way. But if you can read a cat by their ears, by their whiskers, and by their tail, you know what mood they're in. Mm. Mango understood about 25 words, would respond. Tiki's probably up to 15 to 20. Where she'll actually respond and do stuff and they communicate with you in their own way. They're just different. They're different from dogs. Dogs communicate much like humans do.
0: Mm-hmm.
1: Cats don't.
0: Mm-hmm. And Bella would talk. She would. I mean, she was trying to form words.
1: Yeah, I can imagine that.
0: Yeah.
1: Well, did you ever see? And it's on YouTube somewhere. There's this guy who had a dog. And would train that dog like 10, 12 hours a day every single day.
0: Yeah.
1: And they brought researchers in to watch it. And they said that dog has the intelligence of a 3-year-old human.
0: Well, there was.
1: And it was amazing.
0: There was a YouTube channel, Kiyosh the Stunt Dog. It was an Alaskan Malamute, I believe, and lived in Great Britain. And the owner. This dog was talking. I mean, this dog, it was as close to forming words. And there's one back and forth, and unfortunately, Key, they called the dog Key, passed away, which was very sad. She had a pretty substantial YouTube following. But there is one back and forth with the owner's mom, Nana, and the dog. Because every time the mom would make toast, which was every day because it's Great Britain, and she had some marmalade on it, Key would just go up and then just start talking. And one time the dog just argued. And there's a point in the video where the dog, and I'm telling you, the dog says, "No, I'm not." And there was no AI. It was I don't know why this thing didn't get 1 billion views. She may have gotten 1 million or 2 million, but man, this thing should have been, because I was like, that was real. That wasn't AI. This dog is arguing with Nana, with
1: sort
0: his
1: of Scooby,
0: grandmother, basically.
1: Scooby-Doo like.
0: Yeah, no, it was full on. Like, geez, Scoob, I can't believe a dog just talked. Zoinks. But there's the problem. I thought it was the animals, but it's the problem is that, gets back to, the ownership. And it varies from dog to dog. Even certain breeds may travel easier or better than other breeds, but it doesn't guarantee you anything. And we, right now we travel a lot, and I just don't think it's fair to have a pet, sitting there in the home alone or, having to.
1: Yeah, dog.
0: Kennel it,
1: yeah,
0: you know,
1: dog is so tough. I'm never gone really for more than 3 days.
0: Yeah,
1: and I watch the cat on the camera and everything else. And
0: yeah.
1: and I know I have the app for the kitty litter, so I know if she's using that and how long. You know how long, you know what business they're doing. You really can monitor the cat, and if there's any problem, a couple of my friends who have keys can come over and take care, but that's never happened.
0: Right.
1: Never happened. Yeah. And this cat now doesn't really miss me. It misses going out to the garage because that's, she's the cat I have now is a garageaholic.
0: Mm.
1: That's it. I mean, it's like she'll start biting my toes if I'm asleep 3 hours because she hasn't been out to the garage for a while.
0: Yeah.
1: And then during the wintertime, that's gone. She doesn't want to go out. She loves sitting in 130 degree heat.
0: Yeah. Bella used to go and sunbathe for about 15 to 20 minutes. Then she would come back to the door. She used to love to go and lay in the sun I keep my house pretty cold, but she would love to go out, lay in the sun, and then she'd come back to the door in about 20 minutes.
1: You've listened to Pet Hour.
0: This is Pet Talk
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10: A better life with Dr. Sanjay Gupta.
11: Breast cancer is the most common cancer among women in the world. And according to a new study out of the University of Washington School of Medicine, an estimated 3.5 million cases a year are expected by 2050. Now, the good news is we've gotten so much better at screening, earlier detection, and cutting-edge treatments in many countries, including here in the United States. But even here in America, Black women have a death rate from breast cancer that is 40% higher than white women, a disparity that exists despite our world-class treatment infrastructure. So what can you do to lower your risk? Eat less red meat? Try your best to manage your blood sugar and your weight? Exercise is really important. Cut back on drinking, quit smoking. And remember this, you should start getting mammograms. At what age? 40. That's when you should start. I'm Dr. Sanjay Gupta, helping you live a better life.

0: We are Red Eye Radio. He is Eric Carly, and I'm Gary McNamara. There's a headline. Social Security has less than 10 years before reserves are exhausted.
1: Great.
0: Newly released 2026 trustees report confirms that the federal retirement safety net is less than 7 years away from fiscal depletion. The trust fund will completely exhaust its accumulated reserves, which are basically IOUs.
1: This is a coincidence because that's about the time I'll be exhausted.
0: In the fourth quarter.
1: And want to retire.
0: It'll be in the fourth quarter of 2032. Once the reserve dries up, ongoing tax revenues will cover only 78% of scheduled retirement benefits, according to the report.
1: That's not that far away.
0: Yes.
1: So.
0: No.
1: Wow.
0: No.
1: Yeah, I'm not going to retire that soon.
0: You know, I may still. Well, I mean,
1: I'll retire long after the money is gone.
0: Well, this may keep me employed.
1: Yeah.
0: You know, all the way. You know, closing in on 80.
1: Well, look, I'm used to not having money. I work in radio.
0: Yeah. But I'll still have to continue working to supplement in case that goes away.
1: That's right.
0: I may have to stay here for that length of time.
1: Right. Now, you won't make as much as Social Security, but it'll be, you know, be something. It's radio money.
0: Oh, I did look and did figure it out. Did you see that they believe that for 2027, you know how much the increase is going to be for Social Security because of inflation?
1: The cost of living increase?
0: Yep. 3.9% to 4.3%.
1: Oof.
0: Somewhere in there.
1: Oof.
0: And I figured it out. I was like, how much is that for me?
1: Yeah, of course.

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11: Betting on the new guy. I'm Chris Foster, Fox News. Maine Democrats nominate Graham Plattner as their Senate candidate, looking past personal controversies.
12: I've made mistakes in my life, mistakes that I regret, that I live with, and that I continue to learn from. And I'm still far from perfect. But every day, I wake up and I try to be a little bit better and a little bit kinder than I was the day before.
11: The oyster farmer, combat veteran, and first-time candidate takes on longtime Senate Republican Susan Collins in November. Both Maine governor's primaries are going to an instant runoff, tabulating where voters rank candidates to decide. The Republican primary for South Carolina governor goes to a runoff election June 23rd between Trump-backed Lieutenant Governor Pamela Yvette and State Attorney General Alan Wilson. The Democrat there is State Rep. Jermaine Johnson. South Carolina Senate Republican Lindsey Graham wins his primary, facing pediatrician Annie Andrews in November for the Democrats. It was primary day in North Dakota and in Nevada, where the governor's up for re-election.
13: Governor Joe Lombardo cruising to victory in Tuesday's contest, defeating six GOP challengers. He'll face Democratic Attorney General Aaron Ford, who says it's time for change.
14: Nevada is the best state in the nation.
13: Meantime, Julie Fedorchak is the projected winner of the Republican race for North Dakota's sole seat in the House. She advances to the general election, where she'll face Democrat Trig V. Hammer. Chris DeMeo, Fox News.
11: The California governor's race is set. Republican Steve Hilton finishes second in the nonpartisan primary, facing Democrat Javier Becerra in the general election. U.S. airstrikes resume in Iran, retaliation for the downing of an American Army helicopter.
15: A senior U.S. official told Fox News fighter jets hit 20 different sites, including air defense systems and radar sites. The Iranians responded with missiles and drones launched toward U.S. forces in Bahrain, Kuwait, and Jordan.
11: Fox's Trey Yanks. The House approves $70 billion in immigration and border enforcement funding, sending it to President Trump to sign off. 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
11: The crew of the Artemis 3 space mission is announced.
13: NASA Administrator Jared Isaacman unveiled who next will test spacecraft intended to take humans back to the moon. Those names are Randy Bresnik, Frank Rubio, and Andre Douglas, all U.S. astronauts from NASA, along with Italian Luca Parmitano of the European Space Agency. They will fly aboard Artemis 3 and attempt to dock with lunar landers built by both SpaceX and Blue Origin.
28: Think about how many spacecraft, all of which will eventually carry human beings, will be in orbit at the same time.
13: Artemis 3 will be conducted in Earth orbit sometime next year. Eben Brown, Fox News.
11: The head of a civil rights group under federal indictment testifies at a House Judiciary Committee hearing.
29: A federal indictment accuses the Southern Poverty Law Center of setting up shell companies to funnel donor money to informants inside organizations they considered hate groups. Several Republicans said it appeared the SPLC was trying to manufacture the hate and tension they claimed to try to monitor and stop. Wyoming Congresswoman Harriet Hageman asked SPLC Interim President Brian Fair.
30: Did anyone at the SPLC ever raise any concerns about your practice of funding hate groups?
31: We don't fund hate groups.
30: You are under oath here today.
31: I said we don't fund hate groups.
30: Okay, except the $4.1 million that you gave to the KKK, the National Socialist Movement, and the Aryan Nations.
29: Democrats defended the group, insisting the SPLC shares information it obtains with the FBI and local law enforcement. Jessica Rosenthal, Fox News.
11: A Somali referee is denied entry to the U.S. to work World Cup soccer matches.
32: Omar Artans told the New York Times he was interviewed by immigration officials at Miami Airport for 11 hours before being barred from entering the U.S. The Somalian government insists his documents were valid.
11: Fox's Jonathan Savage, a U.S. official, now says the denial was due to association with suspected members of terrorist organizations. I'm Chris Foster. This is Fox News.
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0: VNN. Neil Jackson here with you. Thank you very much for being here. Thank you so much for your time today. And every day you spend it with us, we're more than happy to take it. Don't worry about that. We will devour your time like we are a gator being fed Grissom High School students. So we're that hungry. We are that hungry. And here we are right now, ready to watch what is going on in the world and be slightly amused by it. I'll just be completely honest with you. The Graham Plattner situation has gotten completely crazy. And one of the individuals involved in this, in full disclosure, I know personally. I know Lindsay Fifield. I've known her for years. And she has been involved in Alabama politics and national politics forever. Okay, and do I believe her? Yeah, I do believe her. I don't think she's lying about this. I think she is rightly concerned about this guy who apparently she dated, who was abusive. Now, I look at the story, and I'll tell you my reaction before I read the story, and I'll tell you the reaction now that I know more about it. Okay, so when the story broke, based on the headlines they gave, it led to me like kind of like the Brett Kavanaugh situation. We've got jilted exes who are unhappy that Graham Plattner is running around selling himself as something he's not, i.e. a good person. So they feel like they need to come out and dime him out. Oh, wait, that's not what happened in the Brett Kavanaugh situation. In the Brett Kavanaugh situation, people made baseless allegations based on absolutely nothing, with no evidence, no proof, no nothing. And we were told that we just needed to believe it. Now those same people are telling us they don't care about any of this. They're not concerned about any of this. None of this matters to them because Donald Trump and his movement is so intrinsically evil that nothing that happens matters outside of Donald Trump losing power. Whether that power is in the House or the Senate or whatever, losing that power is the most important thing. So they don't believe it. But here's what I wrote, just full disclosure. I said, Graham Plattner is a piece of human garbage, but this kind of stuff is incredibly weak. This is rarely used on the left, so they're going to have a really hard time with this. He's a terrible boyfriend, but I look beyond the Nazi tattoo as a hell of a way to punish an ex. And I stand by that statement. I stand by that statement. In the article, there is not really, and again, I don't know what we expect in these cases, any evidence that he abused these girls. Now, Bugsy, you're going to help me out here for a second. Okay, I need to understand this because as a guy, I think this information is bad and it's definitely not good. But it sounds to me like these people got in drunken fights, and one time he grabbed her by the arm and ripped her out of a cab. Same thing with a car. He would apparently stand in her way and not let her leave rooms, which is weird. That's trapping someone there. I guess that's abusive, right? I mean, is it abusive to reach in a cab and grab someone and yank them out of a cab? I guess so. I mean, if you can't be physical in any way, shape, or form without it being abuse. I don't mean to minimize any of this. That's not what I'm trying to do. I'm just thinking out loud here. Is that abuse?
1: I guess not on its own per se, but like the repeated kind of hostile behaviors on top of it, I guess.
0: Yeah, I think you're probably right. She also mentions that sometimes he would put his hands on her shoulders and sort of like grab the shoulders to the point where it caused physical pain. You shouldn't be doing these things. I'm not obviously in favor of this. I wouldn't do this. I think it's completely unacceptable in every possible way. And Grant Plattner is clearly a terrible guy. And I think Bugsy, I think, nails it pretty well when she says, yeah, but everything else, right? Like, that's the thing. Now, there's more information about this out there, too. And you guys may not remember this because it's a little deep cut here, but just a quick little explainer here. When Donald Trump, one of the arguments was that the National Enquirer would do something called catch and kill. And basically what they would do is they would buy a story from some person who was arguing something about Donald Trump. And then they would say, we'll buy this story from you exclusively, but then we'll not publish it. But at the same time, they've stopped the story. They've caught the story, and now they've killed the story. Well, it looks like the New York Times did this as well. The New York Times had two women prepared to go on the record to make sexual assault allegations against Plattner. Those details were shared with Fifield, presumably to make her feel more comfortable in coming forward. They never made it into the story, allegedly being removed at the behest of New York Times editors and Plattner's lawyers. And the Plattner campaign was given 24 hours to respond. So while they were putting this story together, the New York Times was operating sort of like the Plattner campaign in trying to minimize all of it. That's what appears to be happening here. Okay? And that seems to be what happened. They said to Fifield that you will be part of a story that involves sexual assault allegations and everything else. And instead, they made her argument the crux of the story, hoping to downplay the entire allegation. This is a catch and kill scheme. That's what it is. So just a little background on this. Fifield has put on Twitter this morning that the New York Times misled her. After the story went up, I began to ask them, wait, where are the stories for the other women? Where are the accusations of sexual assault? Why am I the focus? Why are there 11 paragraphs dedicated to detailing my work history? Why does it say that nobody could corroborate when I offered them sources that could corroborate? Why did they include an out-of-context quote from a friend joking, do not call Graham, after I called off my wedding? Because I guess they were about to get married. Where were the screenshots they said they would use, or the mention that I'd supported local Democrats and that most of my family and husband are liberals? The editor said that was too much context, but they put 11 paragraphs of she's worked with Republicans. The Times also failed to include any mention that I did confide in multiple friends through the years that Graham had been abusive long before he was running for office. Those friends confirmed they told the Times that. The Times did not include any of that. She adds, it dawned on me all along that this was a setup. The journalist I trusted who convinced me to share my story never wanted to tell the story, methodically delayed the story, and twisted it into a gift to the Plattner campaign, violating the trust of his victims, shattering the trust I placed in them in the most vulnerable story of my life. And at the end of my call with them, I reluctantly accepted their insistence that this was still a powerful story and I had done a brave thing, and I thank them for all the hard work they put into it. So the story that is being told, that is getting all this attention, the story that looks like a bitter ex being bitter, which is what I initially thought from the story, turns into a story that they have completely mangled and hidden in order to keep the story from hurting Plattner the way they thought it would. It is a catch and kill operation. And that's what's happening here. So they're going to get what they want. They're going to get Plattner as the nominee, and then he's going to get destroyed. That's what's going to happen. Okay? That is what's going to happen here. They are going to get everything that they want in this situation, and they are going to absolutely lose that seat in Maine. We'll continue. We got a lot more coming up here, a lot more to talk about, and this story is just wild, absolutely wild. So you got a story, you got the catch and kill aspect of it, you got the person speaking out against the journalist here, and the way the media is going to frame this, and they're already starting to do it, is this is just some jilted ex with a Republican background lying to take down Plattner, when in reality, this is meant to inoculate him from other criticisms. It's a catch and kill operation. Now, I hate that I know more about this than almost anyone. Okay, I do. I hate that I know this person. I hate this has happened to this person. I hate all of this. But now that it's out that she's been misled by them, it makes it pretty clear that this story is one of a political operatives trying to soften the blow. And let me be clear, when I first read the story, it's not that I didn't believe what she was saying, but the way they framed it, I was like, okay, and. I'm sorry, that's just the way it is. We've seen years and years and years of stories where Roy Moore went to a mall in Gadsden, therefore he's unfit. Just complete nonsense. Brett Kavanaugh did all this stuff, allegedly, at this time. Donald Trump raped a woman at some department, so we don't know when, what year, or what happened. And E. Jean Carroll is clearly an insane person. But they treated all those stories like they were gospel fact. And this, they're trying to downplay. It's a catch and kill operation. That's what it is. It's a pretty crazy story altogether. But that's the gist of it, and I wanted to break that out here early this morning. We'll talk more about this, obviously, as we go down the line, but I appreciate you guys listening. That's what I think is going on here, and I think we'll see that's how this all breaks down eventually. Stay tuned, folks. I'm Dale Jackson. This is WVNN.
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0: get ready, guys. Get ready. This story is going to be the story of the weekend. And we are pretty close, I'll just be completely honest, from the American media taking the position of, but did he do anything wrong? That's the position that they're going to take. And I'm going to guess, knowing the person involved in this, okay, I am going to guess that she is not going to take this laying down. She is not gonna be a victim of this. I don't think that's gonna happen. Okay, I don't think that's gonna happen. It sounds to me like she is going to fight this, and she is gonna fight, and she is gonna say to them, nah. So it's looking more and more like a catch and kill story than anything else. And it looks like they have done all they can to try to protect them. And that is a really, really unfortunate thing. And you know, you read her response to all of this. It is kind of funny because I know she's very conservative, but a very conservative nature. What's interesting about this is she responds to this sort of like, I trusted them to tell the story. And I just want to like be like, why? You know, I hate that mentality, but like, it's like, why did you trust them? Like, why would you trust? You know, that sounds so crappy to say, but you just want to think like, why did you trust them? And I'm not saying she hasn't done anything wrong, obviously, in this. She's trying to tell this story, and she's putting her whole chest behind it. I mean, that's another thing that's I think is worth noting here. This person who is referenced here is not hiding behind fake names or protected interviews or any of this stuff. They're coming out with their full voice and saying, this is what happened here. This is what went down. And I think that there's a credibility side that goes along with this, but at the same time, I am concerned about how the American people are going to see this at first, and none of the other stuff matters. And Bugsy is pointing out to me via text, and she is correct, because I don't think she wants to say this on the air, that I left a key part of this story out. Okay? And I'll tell you why I didn't leave it out intentionally, but I'll tell you why it's in the story. In the story, Fifield relays a story where Graham Plattner, main conv, is telling her that if anyone breaks into the house they're living in, I guess they were engaged, if anyone breaks into this house they're living in, he would rape them. Not in a gay way, not in a sexual way, but in a powerful way. See, I read that, and I thought to myself, I'm like, this is just a guy talking stupid. Okay, that's what it is. And I know people will say, what do you mean by that? And it's like, well, I mean, it sounds like a guy who's saying really stupid things to sound cool.
1: He's saying it a lot, though.
0: No, I agree with you. And that by itself, to me, and again, this is just me speaking to you as a 46-year-old, 47-year-old man here. I hear that and I think, okay, that sounds like something a lot of guys would jokingly say. That's what it sounds like. So when I heard stuff like that, it kind of washed over me. I mean, I'm sorry. It just did. Because the way the New York Times told the story is it sounds like I wrote an embittered ex-girlfriend telling a story about how they're mad at their ex. That's how it reads. And again, Bugsy and I were talking off the air. If you go to the New York Times site, before the paywall hits, it makes him sound like a good guy, right? Bugsy, is that correct? Like
1: it's
0: sort
1: all
0: of,
1: I could read. It was like the first three paragraphs right. were like, he's a decent guy, and I right. gave up looking. So.
0: Right, and I sent you the other link, and now you're like, what is this? Like, I mean, so there's a whole other angle to this. So the mainstream media narrative is going to be that this is a busted story. That's what the mainstream media is going to be. It's going to be that this is a busted story. The truth of the matter is this. This was supposed to be the corroborated evidence. This was not supposed to be the main story. The New York Times spiked the allegations of sexual assault after threats from Plattner's lawyers.
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4: Fox News, I'm CJ Papa. Maine Democrats choose the controversial Graham Plattner.
5: He won the primary pretty comfortably with 72% of the vote, and this will set up what's likely to be an expensive race heading into the general election. Plattner supporters still saw him as the best choice despite the controversy surrounding his alleged treatment of women and a tattoo resembling a Nazi symbol that he's since covered up.
4: As Fox Mendel Rivera faces Republican incumbent Senator Susan Collins in November, U.S. firing back after Iran downed U.S. Army helicopter.
6: A senior U.S. official told Fox News fighter jets hit 20 different sites, including air defense systems and radar sites. Shortly after, the Iranians responded with missiles and drones launched toward U.S. forces in Bahrain, Kuwait, and Jordan. The main target, according to the IRGC, was the U.S. Navy's Fifth Fleet in Bahrain.
4: Fox's Trey Inks in Tel Aviv. 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

WVNN. Bill Jackson here with you. Thank you very much for joining us. Appreciate you being here. Appreciate you every single day. One more thing about this, okay? One more thing. I'm going to just say one more thing about this. When I've read this story, okay? When I've read this story, I initially thought this sounds like an ex-girlfriend or ex-girlfriends who are angry at their exes. That's what it sounded like to me. Because I'll tell you, it's just the thing that is most interesting about this, the thing that I find interesting about this is she says he knew it was a Nazi tattoo. Okay? Which means she knew it was a Nazi tattoo, right? Okay, and I think that's an important thing to look at and talk about, because we really need to understand this guy's mindset is completely whacked, and everything about it just kind of backs that up. It seems to me like what's happening here is an attempt to inoculate him from criticism. So and I think he's done a pretty good job of doing that, because now it's like a left-right argument. Keep in mind, 11 paragraphs of this story in the initial New York Times writing of it, 11 paragraphs are about Lindsay Fifield's work history. Working for the New York Times. I mean, that's really what it is. And it talks about her, it talks about her work history in the New York Times. 11 paragraphs. 11 paragraphs. Just think about that for a second. You're writing a story on Graham Plattner, and that story, 11 paragraphs. Who's reading 11 paragraphs of these stories? Not many people. 11 paragraphs of that story is about the work history of the person involved. There's a reason why you do that. The reason why you do that is to diminish her credibility. That's it. That's the reason. So that's where we're at. Okay. Now, I want to sidetrack or sidestep into something differently. I got a question for you here today. I got a question for you. Doug Jones says we've joined the old Confederacy. So let me ask you this question. Should we? And what I mean by that is, maybe it's time for a national divorce of some kind. Maybe it is time for a national divorce, and we walk away from our neighbors to the north. Maybe it is. But if we were to do that, if we were to walk away from our neighbors to the north, who should we take with us? Like, how far does this go? Who do we take with us? Who gets to come? Who has to go? And I mean, like, states-wise. Do we take Georgia? Georgia kind of looks like it's lost at this point. Is North Carolina salvageable? Maybe. I would say, I'll give you my answer here. Because again, we've joined the old, and by the way,

0: officially joined the old Confederacy. That's the important thing that we need to know. It's not that we've joined the old Confederacy. We've officially joined the old Confederacy. I didn't know that. I missed the Alabama Legends. We'll have to talk with Arthur Orr about that this morning. We'll have to talk to him about what he did to make us officially join the old Confederacy. But here's Doug Jones and his thoughts on us rejoining the old Confederacy. And by the way, if we talk about it like that, we should definitely do it.
1: Well, folks, the damn Supreme Court did it.
0: Well, God did it again. Folks, the damn Supreme Court did it again. I'm Doug Jones. I'm Doug Jones, and I'm from the state of Alabama, just so you guys know. Yeehaw! Y'all! Y'all! Y'all! I hate the way he talks now. I hate it. Bugsy, I know you're like, you let four words come out of his mouth. You
2: had enough.
0: Four.
2: That was it. That's all you needed.
0: I needed four words, and I started attacking him. But yeah. Yeah, well, folks, the damn Supreme Court done did it again. Them Duke boys, they're never always going to get away with it.
1: Well, folks, the damn Supreme Court did it. I did not think they would. I did not, truly. I've been a lawyer for a long time, and I have followed the Supreme Court, and I followed the way they act on this incredibly malignant way that they do this emergency docket without any real thought or real other than political. You know, tonight, Alabama has officially rejoined the old Confederacy.
0: Oh my God, I hate this guy. Such a tool. I can't deal with him. Like, who's taking this man seriously? We've officially rejoined the old Confederacy. All right. So who should be allowed to be in our club? That's my question for you. 866-494-WVNN. 866-494-9866. 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There, of course, is the Coleman Furniture Market free speech phone lines. You can get in as well. 866-494-9866. 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
0: 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So I'll answer the question first here. Will you guys get some of your answers in here? I'm going to answer them for you here first. Okay? First off, yes. The state of Alabama as a whole, you get to join the new Confederacy. Congratulations. We appreciate you, and we are happy to see you join us. Thank you so much for joining us. And by the way, the new Confederacy is not a Confederacy based off of racial animus and stuff like that. The new Confederacy, as I am constituting it, is based on general annoyance with people who are not like me. Not racially or anything like that. Just people who disagree with me politically. I'm tired of them. They've decided they can't operate in good faith anymore, so they gots to go. That's it. That's where I'm at. That's who has to leave. So the new Confederacy, I've got a little bit of a problem here because I want it to stay contiguous. Okay, that's part of the issue here. So when I give these answers, it may be hard to continue this. But Alabama gets to be in the Confederacy, the Dale Confederacy. Let's call it that. All of Georgia, with the exception, well, I guess we just have to take all of Georgia because you can't just isolate them there. We don't want that. But anyway, so all of Georgia can come. Florida can come, South Carolina can come, North Carolina can come, Tennessee can come, Kentucky can come, Ohio and Indiana can come, Pennsylvania, you're out, sorry. I don't want Louisiana. I too many gators, too many swamps, they gotta go. Arkansas, you can come, Oklahoma, you can come, Texas, you can come, Kansas, Nebraska, South Dakota, North Dakota, Montana, Wyoming, Idaho, Utah. You guys are all welcome. Everyone else has got to go. Louisiana, I'm kind of torn. Too many swamps, too many gators, too many coon ass, as as Nick Saban would say, and get in trouble for saying too much of that down there. But no, I don't want them. But that's what my new the Dale Confederacy kind of looks like the old the old Confederacy. But we'll take some Idaho, Montana, Wyoming, North Dakota, South Dakota, Nebraska, Kansas, Oklahoma, and Texas. Arkansas, we'll take Louisiana, Mississippi, Alabama, Tennessee, Kentucky, Ohio, Indiana, North Carolina, South Carolina, Georgia, and Florida. And look, North Carolina, Georgia, they seem to be maybe trending in the wrong direction, but sometimes that's okay. We got to have a little, some rebel rousers in there occasionally. But that's my new Confederacy.
2: Dale Jackson.
0: Nobody who knows me would say I am a handy guy. 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
0: 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And when you talk to my friends over there, make sure you tell them Dale Jackson sent you. All right, so I asked the question. Doug Jones says we have officially rejoined the old Confederacy. And I said, well, what should that Confederacy look like? And I realized some people don't like my plan here. So we'll get into y'all's thoughts and see if you can convince me. Mine is basically all of the South, Ohio, Indiana, Arkansas. Arkansas is South, so I'm not saying that. Oklahoma, Kansas, Nebraska, South Dakota, North Dakota, Montana, Idaho, and Wyoming. That's where we're at. I guess I left Iowa off. Has some people having some feels here. Virginia. Some people feel I should invite Virginia and West Virginia and even Pennsylvania. Okay, I think we're losing the plot here, okay? We're losing the plot! Let's get your guys' thoughts here on the ScoutPestControl.com WVNN Hot Take text line.
7: The new Confederacy should be a self-governing territory of the United States. Virginia's got to go. But, sorry Dale, we keep our friends from Louisiana. Deep red state.
0: Too many gators, too many swamps. That's really my problem there. The beauty of this is if we did leave, we could still enter into a military relationship with the United States for protection and stuff like that. That'd be fine. That'd be fun. Okay. I never said Virginia was in. I've had enough of Virginia. They have been absolutely lobotomized by their Washington, D.C. connection. Okay. So that's part of the problem there. But thank you.
7: Dubious Dougie is nothing more than a scalawag. We should banish him to the damn Yankee states.
0: Hold on one second. Hold on. Maybe we just imprison him. We don't have to banish him. We just imprison him. He's a danger. No, actually, they need him. Yeah, you're right. We should banish him. They should have to deal with him. Why should we have to house and feed him? He's a harmless little guy. Go ahead and send him off. Send him off in his ill-fitting suit and his shoes that look like he stole them from a homeless people because he looks like he just woke up. And yeah, okay.
7: The best thing to do is to do what the founders wanted and have Alabama just leave on its own and be a standalone country.
0: I don't hate this idea too much. You know what's funny about this, though? The good thing about this is we'd still be where we are, separated from the rest of the terrible world, and be here nestled in the middle of the United States. Not really in the middle, but you understand what I'm saying. And the only problem is, what about all the military stuff we have? We just keep it? We do it in Afghanistan? Do we just get to keep everything we have that we get to do? I mean, sounds good. The founders, yes, they did really believe in states having their own say and doing their own thing. And it was a confederation of states that had basically their own rules. There's something to that. There is something to that.
7: Need West Virginia in Dale's Confederacy. But definitely not Virginia.
0: Definitely not Virginia. You can get to West Virginia through Kentucky. We can. You can hang on that way. I'm open to Iowa, West Virginia, and Missouri working their way into the Confederacy. But they got to earn it. They got to earn it. They really do. I'm not a big fan of these places, okay? So, no, I'm not a fan of that. But, okay, I'm open to it.
7: Take Georgia, but first redefine Georgia as a donut that excludes Atlanta.
0: You know, it might be worth, and this may be impossible to do, but it might be worth sort of cleaving Atlanta and the eastern parts of Georgia and sort of just saying, hey, you can't come. You know what I mean? Like what we do is we take the northern part and the western part of Georgia, everything south, and there's a pretty significant part of Georgia, everything south and everything west of Atlanta or east of Atlanta has to go. And they can have, but there's oceanfront property right there. So I don't know. Savannah's pretty nice. I think we just kind of tolerate Atlanta. I think we just do. I mean, we're just going to have to tolerate Atlanta and New Orleans, Dallas and Austin. You're just going to have to tolerate these cities in Birmingham. We can't carve out all these cities and send them on their way. Now, I'll remind you, under Dale's Confederacy, there's a good chance that a lot of the problems leave. Because in the Dale Confederacy, the rules are going to be a little bit differently. The rules are going to work a little bit differently than they do now. So I don't know. I don't, these individuals may not like being the little blue dot in the red state. They might have some problems with that. And you guys are now losing the plot completely because I'm hearing stuff like this now.
7: I don't want Baltimore, but we should have Maryland on principle. We must hold the Mason-Dixon line.
0: No, you've lost the plot. This is the new Confederacy, not the old Confederacy. Okay? Now it's the Daryl Dixon line. Okay? That's what we worry about. And what I mean by that is everywhere that Daryl Dixon from The Walking Dead would want to live, that can come into the Confederacy. Everywhere that Daryl Dixon would not want to live would not be in the Dale Confederacy. Okay, so there we go. Bugsy, you know who Daryl Dixon is?
8: Is he the guy from The Walking Dead?
0: What? Way to go. Way is to go. He? Daryl Dixon is, in fact, Daryl Dixon from The Walking Dead is, in fact, Daryl.
8: Did you say The Walking
0: from
8: Dead?
0: From The Walking Dead. Yes, that's exactly what I said.
8: That.
0: All right, we're enough. We'll be right back. Stay tuned.
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1: Graham's their guy. I'm Chris Foster, Fox News.
2: It is an honor, and I will not let you down.
1: Maine Democrats look past personal scandals and nominate first-time candidate Graham Plattner as their Senate candidate to face Republican Susan Collins in November.
3: He won the primary pretty comfortably with 72% of the vote, and this will set up what's likely to be an expensive race heading into the general election. Plattner supporters still saw him as the best choice despite the controversy surrounding his alleged treatment of women and a tattoo resembling a Nazi symbol that he's since covered up.
1: Fox's Madeline Rivera. House Republican Nancy Mace finishes fifth in the South Carolina governor primary, then endorses Alan Wilson in the runoff against Trump-backed Pamela Yvette. Nevada Democrats nominate State Attorney General Aaron Ford to take on Republican Governor Joe Lombardo in November. First-term House Republican Julie Fedorchak wins her primary challenge in North Dakota. After a week of ballot counting, Republican Steve Hilton is the second-place finisher in the top two California governor's primary. He'll face first-place winner Democrat Javier Becerra in the general election.
4: You're going to be able to choose. Do you want another 4 years, more of the same costs and incompetence and corruption from the people who've been in charge, or do you want something new?
1: Hilton on Fox News at night. It's the biggest flare-up in fighting since a U.S.-Iran ceasefire was declared 2 months ago.
5: U.S. Central Command says Air Force and Navy fighter jets targeted Iranian air defense, ground control stations, and radar sites. The strikes are a response to an Army Apache helicopter being brought down by an Iranian drone off the coast of Oman. Both crew members were rescued. Iran says it retaliated by launching projectiles towards U.S. bases, one in Bahrain, the other in Jordan. Kuwait's army said it was also intercepting an attack.
1: Fox's Jonathan Savage. The House has approved Senate passed immigration and border funding. 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
1: Trump administration is promoting AI innovation for kids.
9: Students ranging from elementary school to high school were awarded championships in the first ever presidential artificial intelligence challenge.
10: You saw AI's potential and created ideas that will shape America's future.
9: First Lady Melania Trump hosted the event here at the White House, urging students not to be reluctant to open new doors. Six teams were awarded top honors. More than 20,000 students from every U.S. state and territory took part in the inaugural challenge.
1: Fox's Jared Halpern. Washington would be the 23rd state with a bell-to-bell ban on school cell phone use.
11: Washington Governor Democrat Bob Ferguson and state school leaders are asking lawmakers to ban student cell phone use during the school day at K-12 public schools statewide, saying teen cell phone use has a negative impact on student attendance, mental health, and ability to learn.
12: Without phones, research shows students are more engaged socially and academically. And when bans are clear and consistent, both teachers and students report feeling more connected and more engaged.
11: Most Washington state schools already restrict cell phone use during class time. The new policy initiative would ban students from using their phones during lunch and between classes, with some exemptions.
1: Fox's Jeff Manasso. The NHL Stanley Cup Final between the Vegas Golden Knights and Carolina Hurricanes all tied up.
13: Vegas entered this contest up 2-1, trying to take a commanding lead before the series shifts back to Carolina. But the Hurricanes made sure that didn't happen.
14: Bow out in front, stall! He scores while falling down!
13: The call on ABC, the captain, Jordan Stahl, flipping his body around for the goal in the third period, his second of the night, as the Canes win it 5-3 to tie the series at 2 games apiece.
1: Fox's Tony Genualdo. Stock futures are down ahead of the opening bell on Wall Street. I'm Chris Foster, Fox News.
14: Our house has never been more comfortable.
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0: WVNN. Neil Jackson here with you. Thank you so much for being here. Thank you so much for your time today and every day you're willing to be here with us. We're willing to take your time, so thank you so much for that. We are also, I'm going to surprise you guys. Ready? You guys want to hear something crazy? You guys want to hear something nuts? Get this. I mean, wait till you hear this. There was not a peace deal with Iran. I know. We were right there on the cusp, guys. Last weekend, it was like, it's going to happen this weekend. We were right there. We had it. We had it, guys. It was right there. And we had it. Oh, we were so close. But Iran and Israel are exchanging fire back and forth. Donald Trump is apparently mad at Netanyahu, says Netanyahu doesn't call the shots. That's where that situation is. He says Benjamin Netanyahu must accept the peace deal we came up because they're not calling the shots. So that's what it is. Trump has told him not to strike Iran. And this kind of throws everything out of whack, because remember, Trump is supposed to be the whore of Israel. So lots of narratives being busted up here today as Trump tells them to knock it off. And it appears that may not be happening. Let's just put it that way, that has not gone down and that hasn't necessarily worked out. So that fight continues on. We have a little bit of a scandal in the United States Senate race. And to me, I'm a little torn. I got to be completely honest with you. I got to be completely honest with you. I think on the heat scale, this is like a 2 out of 10. I didn't vote for any of these guys in the primary, and I don't think this will have any impact on my actual vote. But man, it is a stupid, unforced error, apparently, allegedly, probably, by Barry Moore, the congressman from the 1st Congressional District. He is running for United States Senate. My social media feed is filled with all sorts of silliness, like Barry Moore is a swamp creature, which, again, nobody truly believes. But as we get, a week and some change out from an election, we're going to basically say things that aren't true. And we're going to watch as people who have run relatively decent campaigns decide, okay, it's time to forget all of that and just go completely crazy and start saying things that make very little sense. Now, this is just my broader view on all of this based on the conversations. And I've had a lot of conversations with a lot of people over the last 24 hours on this matter. Some on the record, some off the record, and all this other stuff. Okay? So, here is what is being alleged. What's being alleged is as follows. Barry Moore was in ROTC. And during your time in ROTC, and again, this is how it's explained to me, and you guys are more than, if you want to tell me this is incorrect, you feel free to do so. But in ROTC, you are essentially placed in a active National Guard type drilling status, where you're paid as an E6 in the United States Army. Barry Moore was in ROTC when he was in college for about 31 months. He was never actually commissioned. He left the program after 31 months, it's my understanding, and went into inactive reserve status. Now, I've talked to a lot of people about this, and a lot of people seem to be relatively confused as to what inactive reserve status is. So, I have to just provide a little bit of color here in order to talk about this. So inactive reserve status, you know, you just use myself as an example so I can speak to it, you know, my way. When I signed a four-year contract with the United States Army when I was 17 years old, it was actually an eight-year contract. And the inactive ready reserve, the IRR as we call it, is basically like being in the selective service with basic training that you already done. I mean, that's how I look at it. So those of you who were in the selective service, there's an eight-year period where you are essentially could be called on if needed for, and that's activated and all this other stuff. Okay. The IRR is basically where people who have active military service, be it reserve service or active service, go after they have fulfilled their obligation. So while my ETS date was 27 August 2001, my IRR end date was like July 5th, 2000, and God, how it says, five. So another 4 years and some change, but because I joined, this is going to be complicated, but this is the truth. The delayed entry program, which means I signed up when I was like 17, that is when my clock started for my IRR time. So it's kind of confusing. But anyway, if anyone asks me how long I was in the military, I would say 4 years active, about 1 year in the reserve. That's what I would say. So I would say roughly 5 years. I still really only say four, but I mean, because my reserve time, I didn't really do anything. I didn't do anything in my active time either. But thank you for the house and the school. Like, you guys helped me out with that, so I appreciate it. But I've never heard a member of the military say, I did 4 years active and 4 years in the IRR, so 8 years. I've never heard that. I've never heard that. Not once in my entire life. And keep in mind, I'm a 47-year-old man. I've either been a veteran, I've been a veteran, or in the military for the last 30 years. Okay, I've lived in essentially a military town for the last 20 years. I know a bajillion veterans, and I've never heard a single Army veteran take their IRR time as time in service. All of that said, it appears to me that Barry Moore, either through the way he has been perceived or the way he has portrayed himself, which if you would have told me, if you would have put a gun to my head on Friday and said, was Barry Moore in the military, I would not have said yes, because it's not a core part of his story. So I don't think this has been sort of like something he's pushed and been a part of. Okay. What is it? Individual ready reserve? Whatever you want to call it. Whatever it is. So there you go. By the way, just what did I say? What did I say? Did I say individual ready reserve? Anyway, if I said something different, that should, by the way, tell you as much as you need to know about what I was thinking there. And what did I say? Individual ready reserve? Isn't that right? What did I say? What did I say, Bugs? Did I say something different than that? Anyway, the IRR. And as I would put this, is not part of your military status. Okay? It's not. Okay? I don't think people would perceive it that way. Okay? So, apparently Barry Moore, as part of something, has suggested, or it's been portrayed, that he did 6 years. I said inactive ready reserve. Okay, sorry. It's individual ready reserve. You're right. Sorry. So Again, I think that only further proves my point, just to be completely honest with you. But that all said, Barry Moore has basically, it has been suggested, and I believe in response to this, it's going to be said that that's the time he's talking about when they say 6 years of military service. I don't think Barry Moore ever once drilled with a unit in like the National Guard. I think he did his cadet service and training. I think he went to his cadet, basic cadet school or whatever. And I, on the other side, I can tell you about my experience with those cadets at Fort Lewis for their advanced school, but we could do that if we want. And I look at this and I think, this is a bad look. So let me ask this before we go any further. Those of you who are in the military, do you count cadets as veterans, even if they never progress through the system and pin that second lieutenant, butter bar? Do you consider them veterans? And do you consider inactive ready reserve time as service time? Those are two questions. Let me know the answer. 866-494-WVNN, 866-494-9866. At least I got that right. That is the scoutpestcontrol.com, the WVNN hot take text line. You can jump in right there. You can also get in on the Coleman Furniture Market free speech phone line, same number, 866-494-9866. And you can always, always send me an email.
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0: 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We'll get some of your responses here. Here again, the question. Ready? Here we go. One, is IRR time considered service time? You're not drilling. You're not getting paid. You're not gaining retirement time. You're just on a list. And if you are a cadet, are you a veteran if you never actually complete the program? And there's no suggestion anything nefarious with not completing the program or anything went on. That's not the suggestion. But Jared Hudson's campaign is, I think, preparing to drop the bomb here. And I'm seeing it on social media already. I think it's somewhat desperate and unseemly, but you can be desperate and unseemly and still kind of have a point. And in this United States Senate race, which is 1 week and 1 day away, maybe there's something here. Stay tuned.
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7: And test walk.

0: So maybe it's complicated is the best way to put this. But again, I have to just be honest with you. Okay? The fact that I was calling it the wrong thing for the last 24 hours when I've been discussing, I've been calling it the inactive ready reserve, not the individual ready reserve, which it actually is. I got to be completely honest with you. That goes to show you how little this is a part of any conversation regarding military service. I'm sorry, I've never heard a human being suggest that this whole situation in any way, shape, or form is, or the situation of the IRR is, as active military service. I've never heard it. I've never heard it suggested. And I think that's the argument Barry Moore and his team are about to make. And I don't think it's a good one. I just don't. So I'm just wondering what veterans think about this. Because to me, I think it's pretty straightforward here. Pretty straightforward that this is a misinterpretation. And people do this. People do this for a couple of reasons. One, and I'm inferring here, okay? I don't know any of this. I am inferring. I have not spoke to Barry Moore or anything like that. I'm just inferring this. Sometimes people are ashamed of how they end their military service. I'm one of those people. Truthfully, I am. I wish I would have stayed more time in the reserves. I've told my story about the reserves maybe a billion times. I've made it very clear that the unit I in was going overseas and being deployed to a war zone, and I was pissed that I wasn't, for lack of a better term, allowed to go because I was not MOS qualified for that position, and they wanted me to operate as sort of a full-time army, active army reserve, whatever it was called. And they wanted me to basically act as a liaison between military families and people deployed to a war zone. And I got to tell you this, hell no. Hell no. No way in hell. No way in hell. And I got to tell you, there, no way, no way in hell was I love being in the Army, but there ain't nothing worse than a military family. I'm sorry. No way. No way. Anyway, here's your guys' thoughts.
1: Good morning, Dale. No, cadets are not part of the system. Anybody that says so was just plain wrong.
0: Yeah, that's always been my assumption.
1: Only if they have a DD Form 214.
0: Okay, so if they have a DD 214... that leads me to believe there was some active duty service. But if that's just cadet time, what does that mean? Like, in an ad, he says he wore combat boots. I mean, yes, that's actually true. If he was a cadet, he wore combat boots. Yeah, that's accurate. I mean, for example, I wore combat boots. Yeah, they were propped up on the top of, like, a computer while I was playing Mario Kart in an air-conditioned shelter in Thailand. But I did have combat boots on. Could I say that? Yeah, I could say that, but it seems like it's somewhat misleading.
1: And no.
0: Okay, pretty simple.
1: Absolutely not.
0: You guys seem to have a very clear perception on where this line is. Then there's this.
1: Veteran here. I like Jared Hudson and honor his service in perhaps the most elite unit in the military.
0: True.
1: But he really comes off as a big thank me for my service guy.
0: Yeah, I kind of agree with that. But he's running for office, so you got to play up your positive attributes. That's why that's happening. Okay, that's why that's happening. Okay, he is. I mean, that's. I don't know if he's walking around talking about his service as much as he is right now. But he earned that service. Like you said, he's in one of the most elite units you're going to be in. Okay, so if anyone should be a thank you for your service guy, it's a Navy SEAL, right? But by the way, the person who's making this argument is saying the thank me for my service is sort of like the, hey, do you have a military discount guy? Okay. Like that kind of thing. And I just, it's a fair criticism of the campaign. I'll be honest with you. But again, that works on non-military people, though. You have to remember that. That's not for you and I. That's for non-military people. That's who that's for. This is going to get, I think, somewhat ugly and complicated.
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4: Fox News, I'm Gianna Gelosi. The U.S. and Iran trading strikes after the downing of an Army Apache helicopter.
5: A senior U.S. official told Fox News 20 different targets were hit, including radar systems and air defense sites. The strikes came in multiple waves, and following that first wave, Iran's foreign minister posted to X, saying, in part, our powerful armed forces will leave no attack or threat unanswered. Leave our region if you want to be safe.
4: Fox's Trey Yanks in Tel Aviv, and it was primary night in a handful of states. In Maine, Democrat Graham Plattner advanced to the general election despite his growing list of controversies.
6: It is my job to earn your trust, faith, and support.
4: South Carolina Senate Republican Lindsey Graham won his primary and the race for governor will head to a runoff. 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
0: We've all been there. 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

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Learn more about him. And remember, folks, when you talk to my good friend Matt Curtis, make sure you tell him Dale Jackson sent you.

0: So this conversation about Barrymore is complicated and embarrassing. Okay, I'm going to tell you, to me, it's more embarrassing than anything else. Okay, there's another aspect to this I want to talk to you about real quick before we get into with Brad Presnell here in just a second. But I want to just say something here real quick. When Tim Walz was being accused of stolen valor, which he absolutely was stealing valor, Barrymore was a signatory to an email or a letter or whatever from some group of veterans calling him out for that. So now there's a question of whether or not he's a veteran at all. That's one thing. Okay. And then there's a question about what position he held, because on that letter, it's signed Staff Sergeant Barrymore retired. Barrymore was never a staff sergeant. He was paid as an E6 because that's what cadets are paid when they're in college, as an E6. By the way, pretty damn sweet. Damn, I should have done that. I really dropped the ball on a lot of this. So he can claim pay grade E6, but he can't claim staff sergeant. It's just embarrassing. There's really no other way to put it. I don't know.
1: Did he sign a blank check for his country, or did he take a college class? I say stolen valor.
0: Yeah, I think a lot of people are viewing it that way. All right, let's bring Brad Presnell on the program with us. He is joining us here on the Alabama A&M $350 million Bulldog Hotline. You know Brad Presnell. You've heard about this program a lot. Opposition research, campaign finance, polling. He has done it all. He's managed campaigns. He's worked on presidential campaigns. He's working on campaigns right now. I believe, am I wrong about this, that you are involved in the Jared Hudson campaign. Is that correct?
2: Jared Hudson, the Jay Mitchell.
0: Jay Mitchell and Jared. You say not Jared Hudson, but yes, Jay Mitchell. Is that what you said?
2: Right. I'm not working in the Senate race.
0: Okay. All right. So let's talk about this for a second. Brad, I don't think you have any military service. I could be wrong about that, but I could be wrong. But I believe you don't. How does this hit you?
2: Well, you're right, Dale. I don't have any military service. And I will tell you, frankly, if you hadn't defined in your monologue military service time versus reserve time or inactive time, I would have never known about any of this. I've never really thought about it, frankly. Politically, I wonder why it's coming out now, a week or so from election day. If the Hudson campaign or whoever the people are who are propping this question up of Barrymore's service record being in question knew about this or had it on their radar probably for a long time, Dale, why not bring it out sooner before the cake got baked and people chose their horse in the Senate race? I mean, at the point now we are, people are so tired. The candidates are tired now. But, you know, the citizens, the voters, they're tired of seeing all the campaign ads and everything. So they're to the point now, they may be just ignoring everything, and this possibly could just fly completely under the radar for most people.
0: Well, as a campaign guy, you better hope that's not true. Because they're about to, I'm going to tell you this right now, there's about to be a dump. The only reason this could be possibly coming up is because there is about to be a dump of radio ads hitting this particular, radio and television ads hitting this particular point. It's the only reason it would be coming up right now, because they're about to use it. So what they're trying to do is sort of lay the groundwork for the question being asked, correct?
2: Right. You're right.
0: So, I think a cavalcade of attack ads at Barrymore's stolen valor, I think that could be somewhat effective. I also think this is desperate. Okay? I'm going to be completely honest with you. This strikes me as a camp-

0: any that knows they are, for lack of a better word, losing. Okay, maybe let's just put it that way. Losing. And because of that, they're going to pull out what they can. There's nothing wrong with using this. This is something that apparently, I think we can say, that Barrymore's campaigns or Barrymore's offices over the last couple of years have maybe not been as clear as they should have been about this. I mean, the idea that Barrymore staff sergeant could appear on a document that is taking to task Tim Walz for his stolen valor, for lack of a better term, and that's apparently part of this. If that's out there, you can't allow that to stand when that happens, right?
1: You're right. I mean, those two words, stolen valor, that's serious. I mean, that's one of those things that people will stand up, especially, you know, here in North Alabama, us being a military community. That's a serious charge. Now, I don't know exactly what the ads are going to say. I don't know if the Hudson campaign or whoever's attack Congressman Moore on this is going to use that exact term. Of course, I don't know. That is a heavy duty charge. That is for sure.
0: Yeah. I mean, I'm looking at the letter that went from the Trump Vance campaign to Tim Walz, taking him to account. And on the bottom of this letter, it says, Barrymore, U.S. Representative, Alabama 02, Staff Sergeant, Army National Guard, retired. I mean, there are two big glaring errors there. One, the Staff Sergeant side. Two, the retired side. The retired means nothing to me. That can be a mistake or whatever. I think everyone on this list is probably mentioned as retired, and they all are. But I'm going to guess that not every single one of these individuals is retired. I'm just going to guess, because if I were to sign on to some letter, okay, and as like from my military perspective, which by what a tool I would be, but if I were to do so, it would say, you know, Dale Jackson, loser talk show host, sergeant, United States Army. I mean, that's what it would say. It wouldn't say retired. I mean, I did 4 years. I never retired from anything. And so other than that, it's kind of misleading. So in no circumstance is he a retired guy, right? I mean, again, I don't know about the level of maliciousness behind this. Because I couldn't even have told you Barrymore was in the military. It's not a core part of his story. Apparently there were some campaign ads out that said he wore combat boots or something, which he did. I'm not suggesting he didn't. And he was a cadet. I'm not suggesting any of that's untrue. But to me, it never struck me as part of his story. Did it strike you as part of his story? If I'd asked you before if Barrymore was a veteran, would you have been able to definitively say yes?
1: I would have said, just frankly, yes, because I, along with everybody else who's listening to this show this morning, have been bombarded with TV ads for months. Okay. And one of the ones he runs heavily shows him with a hat on and a short haircut and in front of a lot of other officers, cadets. So that would be my thinking, that he had a military background.
0: Okay, but he never actually pinned that bar, the lieutenant bar. He wore that stupid silver nickel. I hate those guys, but I got a story.
1: Dale, you and I have talked about talked about hundreds of times over the years we've been on your show about hypocrisy, and people can't stand that. So at worst, this is stolen valor, and at best, people might view it as hypocrisy. And with the Tim Walz connection that you brought up, I mean, that's just looking at it politically.
0: I looked this up. According to Pennsylvania State University, cadets are generally not considered veterans. ROTC cadets are typically considered civilians until they officially commission. Well, he never officially commissioned. So unless he was assigned to some National Guard unit as like an E6, or which I can't imagine is true. I just can't. I mean, I'm not saying it's impossible to make E6 in peacetime in 31 months, but man, I'm gonna just tell you right now, I was pretty hard charging, all right? And I made E5 at 3. You're telling me that he made E6 5 months before that? I find that incredibly hard to believe. So what's most likely is he's in ROTC, he's a cadet, but yeah, God, it's just, I don't know. There's an exception made, I guess, if cadets are injured during like their training and separated due to that injury, maybe they would be classified as a veteran in that situation. I hate to be there's a couple things here. One, I don't think it's malicious. Okay, so there's that part of it. Two, I don't think he's done enough to be clear about it. Because clearly there's some questions here. And he's going to have to explain this. The more I talk myself into this, the bigger deal I kind of seem to be making it in my own mind. And I said this before. I've been talking about this with people for the last 24 hours. Multiple people. People I respect, people I don't respect, people associated with politics, etc. And I've been calling it the inactive ready reserve. Now, you could say, Dale, wow, you are very unprofessional and stupid. That's true. But what I would also say is that's how little I think about this time. Because to me, I got 4 years of this, and I've never once, not once in my life, in any rundown of any type of military service that I've discussed, have I ever said a word about the IRR. I've never said I got 4 years active, 1 year reserve, 3 years IRR. That's not how you talk about it. That's not 8 years. That's five. And that's how people view it. And I don't know. This is rubbing me more the wrong way every time I have a conversation about it. I don't know. And I know you didn't come on to talk about this, but you're sort of at my mercy in these conversations of whatever's going on in my mind. So I do appreciate.
1: Well, I think, that. I'm sorry. I do think too, Dale, that you're right. I think Congressman Moore does need to come out, release a statement. Something. He needs to come out and say something. I don't know what I would say. Just the truth. But he does need to come out and say something.
0: All right, so you're with the Jay Mitchell campaign. Let's get back into that for a second. Pamela Casey called me, and she's supporting Jay Mitchell. Her campaign, her people called me, and I don't do surrogates. I just don't. I'm not doing a surrogate for the AG's race. I'll have Jay Mitchell on. I'll have my regular guests on like you to talk about it, even if you're associated with the campaign. We just described that, and that's fine. That I consider that to be covering the bases. I don't do surrogates generally. I mean, if Marco Rubio wants to come on to be a surrogate for Donald Trump or something, I'll take that. But no offense, the Blount County DA is not. I'm sorry, don't take this the wrong way, but I'm not interested in that. There's a little dust up between the AG's office, which is Marshall and Robertson, and I know we're on different sides of this. Robertson's connections to the AG's office, I think, is one of her biggest qualifications. Steve Marshall. Who I consider to be a great man, who I voted for in the Senate race, he's not happy about how this has gone, and she's his right-hand man. We're getting into the end of this race as well. Well, what do you make of the dust-up between all those? And, of course, you are obviously part of the Mitchell campaign and connected to them. Marshall said they're reprehensible attacks. You may have seen them. I saw one yesterday. I even wrote it down. I saw this yesterday from the campaign. And it this really, like, you know what? Let's take it. Can you hang on for a second?
1: Yeah, sure.
0: Okay, let's reset this. We spent too much time of me trying to figure out whether or not people are veterans or not. That I don't have enough time to explain to you. Let's keep him on for one more segment. Stay tuned, and we'll do more with Brian Presnell on the other side. Let's take a quick timeout. We'll be right back.
2: Dale Jackson.
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5: Good morning, everybody. I'm Way 31's Chris Tatum. A man's in the Madison County Jail this morning after Huntsville police say he pointed a gun at them and led them on a chase. They say Kobe Green fired shots into a building at Westlake Apartments over the weekend and say when an officer spotted him yesterday and tried to pull him over, that's when he sped away and pointed that gun. Green now charged with a long list of crimes, including shooting into an occupied building, drug trafficking, and attempting to elude police. Police say an officer shot at Green, but missed. Alabama may still execute convicted killer tomorrow, but it cannot do it with nitrogen gas. A federal judge blocked Jeffrey Lee's nitrogen hypoxia execution yesterday, saying it violates the U.S. Constitution's ban on cruel and unusual punishment. But that judge did leave the door open for Alabama to execute Lee by another method, including firing squad. Lee is sentenced to death for killing two people in Dallas County back in 1998. With Way 31 News, I'm Chris Tatum.
4: Here's your weather update from the Way 31 Storm Tracker Weather Center.
6: A warm start to your Wednesday morning with temperatures already in the 70s as we head into the afternoon hours today. The big story will be the heat. High temperatures topping out around 90 with feels like temperatures in the upper 90s to lower 100s. For the Way 31 Storm Tracker Weather Center, I'm meteorologist Amber Kulick.
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9: And I understand that's a toll-free number.
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9: And you make these hats.
10: I do. Here's a whole pile left from the last administration.
9: And they say CPWABD.
10: Yeah, man. Corn Pop was a bad dude.
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10: Well, there wasn't much demand.
9: I can dig it.
0: 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And when you talk to my friends over there, make sure you tell them Dale Jackson sent you.
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0: 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Of my own rules, you're keeping Brad Presnell with us for one more second just to discuss a couple of things as I basically had him on for a couple minutes and just went, what does this mean? What does this mean? What does this mean? Brad Presnell joins us on the Alabama A&M $350 million Bulldog Hotline, campaign finance, opposition research, campaigns. He's run them on all levels. All right, Brad, there's a little dust up. The ads being run against Katherine Robertson's calling her a rhino and all sorts of other things. I don't understand it, but that's just politics. It's dark money and all this other stuff. Fine. That is what it is. The story about an officer-involved shooting is a little more confusing. The officer involved says that the Marshall AG office, which Robertson was a big part of, says that he went after this cop. And the Marshall office and Robertson campaign basically say, no, hold on one second. We not only cut a deal with this guy to let him go home, we also gave him a recommendation for a job inside state government. And he is working inside state government right now. And there's a letter released that basically says the same thing. What in the hell is this? What is going on here?
1: Well, Jay Mitchell's argument, Dale, is that the AG's office, Steve Marshall's team, including Katherine Robertson, mishandled the case start to finish. They represented the state improperly. They didn't intervene when the case went sideways. And in the end, they pressured a police officer into a guilty plea just to clean up their own mess. And when Jay Mitchell was on the Supreme Court, Dale, he wrote a special opinion saying that Officer Cody Smith had an adequate counsel and likely qualified for post-conviction relief. And in that, also in that opinion, he said it was once the most astonishing failures of justice the court had ever seen. And that's what forced the state to revisit the case. And, you know, Katherine Robertson and Jay Mitchell obviously running against each other for attorney general. Sure. And Jay Mitchell believes she wasn't a bystander. She was part of the decision-making process by helping continue the prosecution and negotiation of the plea deal. And she didn't correct the earlier errors that her office created. So she was in there when the bad decisions were made. So she can't depend that she's not a part of it. And about the doxing, after Smith was released from prison, Dale, the AG's office posted a letter Cody Smith wrote after his release. Unfortunately, that letter included his employer and workplace, and that was posted. Jay Mitchell said that personal info was an act of intimidation by doxing Smith. And since then, Dale, he's been harassed mercilessly from, you know, just all sorts of people in the area about this case. And he doesn't feel safe. His family doesn't feel safe. Obviously, right. He didn't have a firearm because he was convicted.
0: Got it. Here's my take.
1: There's a lot of information.
0: I'll say my part, and then you can tell me. For Robertson to say she's not part of something that goes on at the AG's office, that flies in the face of her entire campaign. Her entire campaign is basically predicated on the idea that she is Steve Marshall's right-hand man. I mean, that's it. And that's my main reason for voting for her, okay? So there's that. The other stuff about the doxing, I don't see that as malicious. Maybe I just see that as maybe a oops, you know? I don't know. I'll give you the last word on it, and then we'll let you go. 30 seconds. Oh, sorry. I guess he doesn't want that last 30 seconds, but I appreciate it. I wanted to give him the last word there since we kept on all this long. But I do appreciate Brad hanging on with us and discussing. So, moral of the story is, in the AG's race and in the United States Senate race, buckle up, buttercups, because this thing is about to get ugly, and we're going to be right in the middle.
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14: Now they'll pay the price. I'm Chris Foster of Fox News. After the downing of an Army helicopter, new U.S. airstrikes in Iran, and retaliatory strikes aimed at American bases, President Trump posts on Truth Social, Iran is all talk and no action. The bully of the Middle East is dead. They've taken too long to negotiate a deal. That would have been great for them. Now they'll have to pay the price.
15: Iran's Revolutionary Guards say in all they carried out 21 attacks. U.S. officials says nearly all of those missiles and drones were intercepted and no casualties have been reported across the region. The Iranian response came just hours after the U.S. military launched airstrikes near the Strait of Hormuz. Targets included air defense, ground control stations, and surveillance radar sites. U.S. strikes came after President Trump blamed Tehran for downing an Army AH-64 Apache attack helicopter. Both service members on board the chopper are said to be, quote, safe and uninjured.
14: Fox's Ashley Strohmeyer in Maine. Graham Plattner overcomes a series of scandals and wins the Democrats' primary for Senate.
16: It is my job to earn your trust, faith, and support.
14: He's trying to win the seat Republican Susan Collins has held since 1997. There are violent protests after a stabbing in Northern Ireland.
17: Belfast was on fire last night. This morning, it smolders and fumes. Reports of masked men burning families out of their homes. According to pastors, lawmakers, and local leaders, victims were targeted because they were black. In part of the city, cars, homes, and a bus have been torched. The trigger was a brutal knife attack on a man left with wounds to his eyes, face, and back. A 30-year-old man, an asylum seeker from Sudan, has been charged with attempted murder. Jonathan Savage, Fox News.
14: Ukraine's military hits targets deep inside Russia, including energy facilities and military industrial facilities. 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
14: The 35-year sentence for a fatal stabbing in Texas.
24: A jury in Collin County, Texas, finding Carmelo Anthony guilty of first-degree murder in the 2025 death of 17-year-old Austin Metcalf. Prosecutors say the two teens who went to different schools did not know each other and got into a fight at a stadium during a Frisco Independent School District track meet when Anthony used a pocket knife to stab Metcalf. Anthony, who pleaded not guilty, did not take the stand. His attorneys had claimed self-defense.
14: Fox's Kristen Goodwin. Chicago police are investigating a burning cross in a park.
25: The large wooden cross discovered in Grant Park near Lake Michigan. Firefighters quickly putting out the blaze. It's not yet known why the 6-foot cross was set on fire.
14: Fox's Gary Baumgarten. Microsoft co-founder Bill Gates gives an interview today for the House Oversight Committee's Jeffrey Epstein investigation.
26: Recent reporting by the Wall Street Journal says that in 2014, Gates was warned to maintain a, quote, healthy distance from Epstein by Melanie Walker, a medical expert who previously worked for Gates but was friendly with Epstein. The Journal reports that Walker first met Epstein in the 90s through President Donald Trump at the Plaza Hotel in New York City. Gates has not been accused of wrongdoing in connection with Epstein, but had a years-long professional relationship with him. Tanya J. Powers, Fox News.
14: Apple's virtual assistant Siri is renamed Siri AI with new artificial intelligence features. Not everyone is getting it.
27: It was revealed that these upgrades would not be available in the member states of the European Union. Apple elsewhere said that decision is a result of the European Commission not working with the tech giant over privacy issues. The EU says they will make no exceptions to their law, known as the Digital Markets Act for Apple, and that Apple didn't want to develop software conforming to it, and that is their choice.
14: Fox's Evan Brown. Dow and NASDAQ futures each down more than 400 points after the U.S. and Iran trade airstrikes, and President Trump says Iran will pay the price for stalled peace negotiations. I'm Chris Foster. This is Fox News.
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0: Neil Jackson here with you. Thank you very much for joining us. Bugsy, if I say the term heel heat to you, do you know what that means?
1: I have no idea what that means.
0: Okay, let's go through it here real quick. Bugsy, do you know what a heel is?
1: I mean, it has two different meanings.
0: Okay, let's pretend that we're not talking about the part of the foot. Do you understand the second part of this?
1: Yes.
0: Okay. Okay, let me explain to you how radio works, Bugsy. I ask you a question. You don't just say yes or no. If I say, do you know how it works, say yes, and then you explain.
1: You do that. You say that, but then half the time, I would explain it, and you'd be like, you're stepping on my joke. You're stepping on it.
0: Do you know what a heel is?
1: Yes, like to heel? I don't know the definition, but
0: no,
1: I know what it means.
0: Okay, you got that wrong, too. A heel, H-E-E-L, is a professional wrestling bad guy.
1: Okay, so it has three meanings.
0: Okay, yes. A heel is a professional wrestling bad guy. He is a heel. There are baby faces. Those are professional wrestling good guys. If you turn heel, you become bad. If you turn face, you become good.
1: So like what you were, a heel.
0: I don't know. Some people. I this gets into the next part of this, actually. Then there are people who are in-betweeners or tweeners, as people might say. Who, like Bret Hart, would be a good guy in Canada, but in America, he would be an evil foreign heel, and he'd be booed. So you would have that. So you also have people who are, you know, cowardly heels. The guy who, you know, sneaks in the ring, does a little hit and run, his manager helps him cheat and win. And then there are cool heels who are like psychopaths, who are extremely violent.
1: So, like you.
0: Conniving. Okay, I mean, that's cool. So I might be a cool heel, a la like a Randy Orton or something like that. Again, we're getting too deep into it. I don't want to go too far into this. Donald Trump is a heel. Okay, there is no other way to put it. Donald Trump is a heel. And that response he got with the New York Knicks, that was heel heat. Okay, now Donald Trump is part of the WWE Hall of Fame, so this guy gets it. This is like the Iron Sheik rolling in to, I don't know, Omaha and taking on Hulk Hogan. Okay, and then taking the crowd and listening to the booing of the crowd and going like, man, they really hate this guy, which is true, but aren't they supposed to? The answer to that is yes. Absolutely, they're supposed to hate him. This, I think, was heel heat. That's how I would put this. Now, you see a lot of people say, oh no, they were chanting USA. No, dude, they boot this guy on sight. This is heel, nuclear heel heat. I mean, the Iron Sheik might as well have been there spitting on the American flag. I mean, that's nuclear level heel heat. Anyone saying he wasn't booed is crazy. I don't even know what the purpose of that is. Oh, they were chanting USA at him. No, dude, they booed him like crazy. And you know who probably loves it? I don't know why. I this is the thing I don't understand about Trump supporters. Why don't you get it as much as he does? Like, why don't you understand it? Trump gets it. His run in yesterday, or yeah, over the weekend, excuse me, with Kristen Welker of Meet the Press was the ultimate heel promo. I mean, he cut a heel promo on her. You know, that's enough, and he just gets up and walks away. It was awesome. Everything this guy does could be seen through the lens of professional wrestling. And this guy yesterday got nuclear heel heat. And anybody suggesting that he was cheered or any of this stuff, just stop. I mean, It's plain as day. He's in New York City. They're basketball fans. Have you not seen the breakdown, the political breakdown of basketball fans against other sports? There's a good way of looking at this. Basketball has the most overwhelmingly liberal fans. Okay? And the most overwhelmingly liberal fans. And it's there's no question about it. And everyone should see this and get it. And come on. So he's going into New York City. Of course he's going to get booed. The WNBA, MLS, NBA. Yeah. I don't think there's any question you're going to get overwhelmingly booing there. It's like going to a golf tournament. He's going to get cheered. He's going to get cheered in the NHL. He's going to get cheered in college football games. I don't know why. I don't know why people are pretending that they're like, oh, I don't know, man. I don't know. This is hard for us to understand. I think he might have actually been getting cheered there. No. And I laugh at this kind of stuff because the people who are telling you he's cheered have absolutely no respect for you. Absolutely no respect for you. None. They were not chanting USA at Trump. That is not what was happening. They were booing the hell out of him. And we should love it. Come on, guys. That's great. Why even pretend it was anything else? Why even pretend? Like the Trump quote unquote war room has a they're chanting USA, USA, USA thing at Trump. Well, you can see it plain as day. He's this from behind. The crowd is chanting USA, but he's not on the screen. He's not on the screen. They're not chanting for him. They booed the hell out of him. They booed the hell out of him. A Fox News account tweets out, USA, USA, USA. Chants erupted throughout Madison Square Garden during Game 3 of the NBA Finals with President Trump in attendance. I'll tell you this. I'm going to tell you this right now. I'm just happy that liberals are in some way, shape, or form embracing the United States for once. I think that's good. Let's take the victory. Think about this. A room full of liberals. A room full of liberals sounded like this. Take that. Take that. We will take that. You can boo the president. You can do all sorts of stuff. And the booing of the president, the part that I find funniest about the booing of the president, and you can boo him. Just don't try to kill him. Okay? That's it. You can boo him all day. You can give him that nuclear level heel heat. You can give him all that stuff. But don't try to murder him. Okay? Let's all agree that you're not going to try to murder him anymore. Okay? Thank you. You can complain about all the security and stuff that goes along with this. But just know this. If you guys would stop trying to murder him, this wouldn't really be a problem. So one more time. Nuclear level heel heat. I mean, this is the kind of heat you would have got if Nikolai Volkov and the Iron Sheik interrupted the singing of the national anthem. It is awesome. You gotta love it. You gotta love it. I'm sorry. If you are bothered by this or you're trying to like retcon this or anything, you are doing it wrong. The correct answer is to say Donald Trump is kicking the crap out of these guys. He diametrically opposes everything these idiots do. Of course they hate him. They should hate him. This is good nuclear level heel heat. I love it. All right, so tell me, was he booed? Was he cheered? Because I look at my social media and they're like, no, they were cheering him. We'll come back. Was he booed? Was he cheered? What did you see? 866-494-9866. That's the ScoutPestControl.com, WVNN. 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

0: So you're going to hear a lot of people try to rationalize and talk about how Donald Trump wasn't booed at this game. And I'm going to tell you this right now. Wrong response. The wrong response is to talk about how Donald Trump has nuclear level heel heat. These people hate him because he is good at what he does. I've said this before. Every good heel has a point. Okay, and that's what it is. Every good heel has a point. And in this particular case, Donald Trump has a point. These guys suck. Okay? And I'm telling you, that is what you need to know. And this is exactly what people need to understand. This is what people need to get. He ain't out there to be loved by these people. These are the people he hates. These are the people he absolutely despises. These are the people whose lives he's made miserable over the last couple of years. And I love some of the responses. Let's go through them. 866-494-WVNN. 866-494-9866. That is the Coleman Furniture Market free speech phone lines there. Delusional people, guys. Delusional.
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2: Depends on who's broadcasting. I heard USA chants.
0: There were USA chants. There absolutely were USA chants. But they were not for him. They booed him. They show him on the screen and the crowd goes crazy. Crazy. Why can't we just appreciate that? It's not an insult. What's the line from Rick and Morty that you see all over the place? Your boos don't bother me. I've seen what you cheer for. That is exactly how you need to look at this kind of stuff.
2: Sounded like USA, USA, USA.
0: No, that was a different moment. That was a different... And again, take that victory. Democrats, liberals... cheering for the United States. At least they're not taking a knee. I mean, come on, guys. Be happy about this.
2: What do you expect from a communist city?
0: Yes, yes, yes, yes, yes, yes, yes, yes, yes. Okay? It's simple to see.
2: He's in a blue city. WTF did you expect? This is not news.
0: Why are you guys mad about it? Like, I that's the part I just do not understand. That's the thing I just don't get is, like, why are you mad about it? This is absolutely fantastic stuff. This is fantastic stuff. And maybe I just operate more in a, you know, in a different world than a lot of people. I think bad reactions are good. When I threw out the first pitch at the Trash Pandas games, I told people to boo. That's what I wanted.
2: Dale, are you a heel? Do Yaffe and Bugsy secretly hate you?
0: Guys, I'm a cool heel. I'm the heel that it's cool to like when I do my dastardly things, you boo. But overwhelmingly, you cheer. Because I'm a heel with a point. Okay? Bugsy was saying I'm a psychotic heel. I don't think that's necessarily true. But do Yaffe and Bugsy secretly hate me? I don't think Yaffe keeps it a secret.
3: It's not secret.
0: Yeah. I don't know if that's true.
2: If you watch the video, when Trump saluted, the crowd broke out in chants of USA.
0: No, they did not. No, they did not. Stop it. The guys. And then they lost. Their team lost. I mean, how could that not be better? It's a win-win for Trump in this situation. He goes and they win, and everyone's like, oh, you're going to cost him the game. And he's like, nope, they win. He goes and they lose. It's like, well, that's what you get for booing. It's a no-win situation for them. It's brilliant. It's great.
2: Are they booing him for deals that never happen? Gas prices? Or just libs hating him?
0: Oh, it's just liberals hating him. Don't act like there's like some sort of deeper meaning behind this. Don't do that. It is not that.
2: Stephen did warn him.
0: So that would be Stephen A. That would be Stephen A. Smith did warn him. Stephen A. Smith did warn him. Okay, yeah, that's true. Stephen A. Smith told him, I don't want you here. I shouldn't do a voice, but sorry. But he made it very clear that he didn't want him there. Okay, so yeah, Stephen A. Smith did warn him not to come. I mean, that part's true. That part's very true.
2: You are right. He is the Iron Sheik, and they are American-loving patriots.
0: There we go. That's it. I mean, let me set the scene here for a second, okay? All right? Hulk Hogan is standing in the middle of the ring. He's holding an American flag. And the announcer is singing the national anthem. Uh-oh. The Iron Sheik is here! It's great. It is fantastic. How can you guys not love this? It is just fantastic. It is great. And again, I love this kind of stuff. I love it. And you've got to be a fan of this.
2: When have you ever heard Democrats chant USA?
0: Yeah, no, very rarely. Very rarely. I think they're overcompensating, personally. I think they're overcompensating. Because I think they know booing the president during the national anthem is a bad look, so they're going to cheer the American flag.
2: If they're booing him, then he's doing something right. And he loves it.
0: Yes! That is exactly right! Yes! It is fantastic!
2: It was total booze, but he sees it the same. Attention is attention.
0: Yes! God, you guys, some of you get it. Some of you get it. It's a work. That's another wrestling term that nobody's going to get. It's a work.
2: Kayfabe was the MVP.
0: Bugsy, did you know what kayfabe is?
1: No idea.
0: Oh, my God. It's the aura of, like, the theater behind professional wrestling, like, keeping up the shtick.
1: I'm just going to have to get a book on wrestling
0: terms. You got to keep kayfabe. And yes, someone else points out I don't have time to get into it too much. But, yes, there's a lot of professional wrestling in this presentation.
3: 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It's the Dale Jackson Show.
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5: Fox News, I'm CJ Papa. President Trump says Iran will have to pay the price. The president posting on Truth Social, they've taken too long to negotiate a deal that would have been great for them. An incredible new detail straight from the president about the survival of two pilots whose helicopter was hit by Iranian forces.
6: The president called it a miracle. This drone hits the Apache helicopter, lodges between the two pilots. It's on fire, and there's a massive amount of heat coming out of the drone, but it doesn't explode. And these pilots very quickly, within seconds, take the helicopter down into the sea.
5: Fox's Trey Ng spoke directly to the president. Those pilots rescued about 2 hours later for the first time by an unmanned sea drone. Democrat voters deliver a big victory to Graham Plattner. The embattled Senate candidate wins the main primary. Will run against Republican incumbent Senator Susan Collins in November. 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

0: good idea. Yeah, I do have two phones, though, and one is broken, so they might be able to access them.
1: Okay, all right, good. Anyway, you should never send text messages that you'd be embarrassed by. So, I love that you laugh. Like, everyone laughs. Like, that sounds so absurd, because it is. Everyone sends text messages they're embarrassed by. But I've seen the text messages that some reporters for the Free Press, which is Barry Weiss's former organization before she took over CBS. I've seen the text messages that they have between myself and Lindsay Fifield. The text messages between the two of us are essentially, you need to get that guy some help, and you shouldn't go back to him. That's essentially it. Okay, I mean, that's essentially it. And that's from, like, 2013. Again, why did she have these text messages? I have absolutely no idea. No idea. Or maybe they're Facebook Live messages or whatever they are. But, yeah. So that story is getting written. I didn't talk to them on the record. I can't. I'm not allowed because it happens sometimes. But I don't really have any information to give them. Regardless, the information that I would give them in that situation is stuff I would say on the air as well, which is Grant Plattner, apparently, and this young lady were, I guess, engaged at one point in time. And she had told me some stuff that he had done after they broke up. And I was like, yeah, that's pretty awful. And you should avoid this guy. I think in these text messages, girls, you guys are dumb. Let me just tell you that much, okay? I want to make sure that, and I know this is a kind of a rude thing to say in this context, but I just want to be honest about it. There's something like she invited him over for Thanksgiving after all of this. And I'm just like, God, you know, it's like, stop touching the stove. Like, I mean, that's the extent of this. You get burned, and then you go back and you put your tongue on the stove. It just makes no sense. It makes absolutely no sense. But anyway, that story will be out when that story comes out, and I'll talk more about that. I will not be here tomorrow. I am heading down to Auburn, and I'm going to the International Friendly between the evil Nordic Icelanders and the fabulous Argentinian national team. So I think I'm taking the side of the Argentinians in this. So I have to remember, I don't know anything about them. So I'm just going to chant USA repeatedly. That's essentially what I'm going to do. So there we go. So that's where I'll be tomorrow. So if you miss me, it's your own fault. Okay. Good deal. Good deal. Let's get back to some of your texts here real quick. ScoutPestControl.com, WVNN, hot take text line.
2: Dale, if Democrats were smart, they would have shouted funny phrases at the game, like we had for Biden. Let's go, Brandon.
1: Yeah, you're right. You're right. But they're incapable of doing that. Have you ever heard them talk? They're just incensed. They are absolutely incensed by the idea that Donald Trump even exists. Okay? I mean, just keep that in mind. They are not... But remember, their whole thing is, this isn't normal. So therefore, it justifies their reaction, their abnormal reaction to all of this, and they are incapable of behaving like normal people. They just are. They have a problem, and their problem is, they're completely insane. And they don't know what to do. And they're trying to figure out whether or not they can beat him in the midterms. And I don't know if they can do that. I have absolutely no idea. So I think you're going to see a little bit of some coverage of this story about all this. And it's just anger. People were mad. Donald Trump came here and we lost. Okay, well, then why'd you boo him? Why'd you boo him then? Huh? I mean, just ask yourself that question. Why did you boo him? Why are you giving him that much power in your life? And it's fun to go and boo people. I'm not suggesting it's not. But just keep that in mind. The booing here is actually

0: kind of funny, and everyone should kind of embrace that it happened because those people are terrible. They're New Yorkers. And we'll talk with Todd Pyro later on today about this. But personally, I find it to be kind of funny. I got to be kind of funny. Here's something that's not funny.
1: Dale off topic, but I was fishing behind Grissom High School Sunday, and a 4-foot gator came right at me in one of those little ponds.
0: Okay, so I'm going to take this. I'm going to take this, and I'm going to just take it as a statement of fact. Okay, I'm going to take it as a statement of fact. I'm not gonna question. I'm going to believe that this is real. It doesn't surprise me. It doesn't surprise me. You're seeing more gators over there. You are seeing more people being concerned about those gators over there, and it sounds like nothing is being done. Now, a lot of times, the only place you're really seeing this conversation is on this radio program, mostly because I have an abnormal fear of gators. You would not catch me dead running around there. Well, I probably would be dead if I did run around there, but you wouldn't catch me dead hanging out over there. I'm just not going to do it. I'm just not going to do it. And I am not, I'm not interested in that. James Spann put out a picture the other day on his Facebook, and there's a pretty lengthy alligator running around at Ditto Landing. So again, we're seeing more of these guys running around, and a lot of us should be, I think, weary of these things and what they can do to our community. So just keep that in mind. These alligators are around. They're doing alligator things. They're alligatoring, and they're going to continue to alligator. So Ditto Landing, apparently there's an alligator there that was posted recently on James Spann's page. There's alligators in that Grissom pond that people are kind of paying attention to. So I just worry and am leery of our viewpoint of, no, it's fine, guys. Don't worry about it. Everything's fine. And on James Spann's post, you know exactly what you're going to run into, right? Why are you telling people where this gator is? Why are you doing that? Leave this alligator alone. People are going to go and harass it, and someone's going to go kill it. I mean, I don't know that's going to happen, but I would not be heartbroken if that did happen. By the looks of it, this gator's pretty big. And I know, we all know there's gators in the Tennessee River. We all know that. I've swam in the Tennessee River. I'm stupid. Okay? I can't believe it. Like, seeing people out there running around now within the Tennessee River. I used to swim in the Manatee River. Down in Bradenton, Florida. There's gators all over that thing now. Terrifying. I hate that I was so stupid and that my, for lack of a better way to put this, that my family did not care enough about me to keep me away from that situation. But, yeah, there's the gator concerns. You're just going to see more of it. And I know I'm the clearinghouse now for all alligator pictures. If you see one of these alligators out there running around, you need to take a picture, and you need to do everything you can to kind of lay out that this is happening, and it's the only way that we're going to be able to kind of highlight the fact that there is a ball dropping going on here, and we need people to be completely honest about what's happening and talk about what's going on. And people who are naive and pretending that these alligators are not a real threat, well, I got to question their sanity.
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5: Good morning, everybody. I'm Week 31's Chris Tatum. A man's in the Madison County Jail this morning after Huntsville police say he pointed a gun at them and led them on a chase. They say Kobe Green fired shots into a building at Westlake Apartments over the weekend and say when an officer spotted him yesterday and tried to pull him over, that's when he sped away and pointed that gun. Green now charged with a long list of crimes, including shooting into an occupied building, drug trafficking, and attempting to elude police. Police say an officer shot at Green but missed. Alabama may still execute convicted killer tomorrow, but it cannot do it with nitrogen gas. A federal judge blocked Jeffrey Lee's nitrogen hypoxia execution yesterday, saying it violates the U.S. Constitution's ban on cruel and unusual punishment. But that judge did leave the door open for Alabama to execute Lee by another method, including firing squad. Lee is sentenced to death for killing two people in Dallas County back in 1998. With Way 31 News, I'm Chris Tatum.
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8: A warm start to your Wednesday morning with temperatures already in the 70s as we head into the afternoon hours today. The big story will be the heat. High temperatures topping out around 90 with feels like temperatures in the upper 90s to lower 100s. For the Way 31 Storm Tracker Weather Center, I'm meteorologist Amber Kulick.
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0: More gator talk. Here we go. You guys have some thoughts about how to deal with these gators. My wife said to me, why don't they just go out there and shoot them? And I said, you're You're not allowed to do that. It's also a really good idea, but you're not allowed to do that. You're not. You're not. Do you guys, what was it? Was that online guy, Cavicular? I think he shot a gator. There's somewhere he shot a gator too. Somebody, some online guy shot a gator. I don't remember what it is. Did you hear that awful story? Hold on one second. 866-494-WVNN. 866-494-9866. That is the ScoutPestControl.com WVNN hot take text line. Before I get to that awful story I heard yesterday, I just wanted to share something with you real quick.
1: Chattanooga.
0: That's not right. Chattanooga's not right.
1: Gather up the gators, stick a deputy badge on them, and move them to the Rio Grande. Everybody wins.
0: Yes, yes, yes. Deputy ICE agent Chompers. Get him out there and have him take care of the issue. Yes, that sounds like a fantastic idea where there would be absolutely no negative blowback at all at killing people as they cross a border with alligators. I mean, I don't actually hate the idea. Anyway, speaking of online guys, I think the Cavicular guy shot a gator and got in trouble or something. But I believe... I don't know if you saw this story. One of the worst things I've ever seen online. Bugsy, you may have saw this yesterday. The couple who basically live streamed a reading of one of their pregnancy tests and found that their child was going to have Down syndrome. Have you seen this?
14: I have, yeah.
0: And those people, like, go and, like, I guess have an abortion. And they live stream it. They do all the stuff. It's like, why are you putting this on social media? What are you doing?
14: It shouldn't be public.
0: Yeah, it's just crazy. And he's getting destroyed for it. And he absolutely should. I mean, it wasn't even a live stream. I got that wrong. They filmed the video, edited the video, and posted it online. Just insane stuff. Absolutely, absolutely insane stuff. And these people, they should be, for their own good, banned. Okay, they should be banned. They should be banned, and they should be told that they are incapable of going and being on social media. That's what they should do. There needs to be, I hate to say this, there needs to be some restrictions. Okay. I think we've maybe gone too far on what we're sharing on social media, and we need to see a couple of people taken away and said, "No, you need to put the internet down." All right, you've had enough internet here. You're not allowed to post anymore, and you are now going to you're now going to have to find a real job and go do something with the rest of your life, because running around on social media and doing this. And the girl is crushed. I mean, I don't know why they're doing this. I have no idea why they're reading the results of one of the tests that you can get done during your pregnancy. I don't know why they're reading it online. Okay. I don't know why they're doing that. I don't know why that's happening. And they need to come to Jesus. I mean, that would be my response to that, because it's just an awful thing that these people are doing. And if you haven't seen it, the guy's name is, God, it sounds so stupid, McJugger Nuggets or something. I mean, it's just something absolutely ridiculous. But it is still just unacceptable behavior. And the people are getting crushed for it. And it was, what's that word? Monetized. It was monetized, meaning they made money off of it. Okay? They made money off of it. And I can't understand it. I cannot understand it. Oh, my God. What is this? Oh, no. No, no, no, no, no, no, no. I clicked it. That was a mistake on my part. I cannot. Oh, my God. All right. This just got sent to me. Listen to this. Bugsy, should I watch this? Because I need to know. This seems like a bad idea for someone like me to watch this, but this just got sent to me by my gator guy.
1: Check out the DWI suspect video where he thought it was a good idea to run from the cops and swam across a ditch in Louisiana yesterday and got attacked by a gator.
0: Should I watch this?
14: Will it reinforce your fear of alligators? Or will you be like pro-alligator because they're on the side of the police?
0: I've come around. The alligators are the good guys now. Yes, that's it, Bugsy. Bugsy, you've solved my fear of alligators is using them to attack bad guys.
14: Just give them all badges.
0: You know? All right, here we go.
15: After trying to escape from a DWI traffic stop. So this all started Sunday when a reckless vehicle was seen traveling along I-10 near Bonneville, even hitting that concrete barrier, blowing out a tire. It was later spotted going south on I-310, and that's when it was stopped. Troopers said that the driver, 40-year-old Victor Rivas, appeared to be impaired. And that's when they say he started to run and then jumped off the interstate into the swamp below. But that is not all. He was spotted again along Airline Highway moments later and jumped into the swamp again, where he was attacked by an alligator, injuring both of his arms. And y'all, he still tried to run away. He's still trying to get away after all that along air.
0: He escaped the cops and an alligator. Like
14: he's earned his freedom.
0: I mean, the cop should have just been like, okay, dude, you're good. You know,
14: it's punishment enough.
0: You're holy cow.
15: Airline Highway. He was eventually captured and taken into custody, and he is now facing several charges after getting some medical help after that attack.
0: They should give the alligator a reward. Like, they should find the alligator.
14: Deputize him?
0: They deputize that alligator. He can be in charge of the alligator at Diddle Landing. When they take him down to the border and have him do that. Oh, man. What bad luck. What bad luck. When you're getting attacked by that alligator, are you hoping the cops come and...
14: like, shoot it or something? I would be...
0: No, the cops come and help you. The cops come and help you, and then they arrest you as the alligator's attacking you or something. But, man.
14: If they saved me, I'd be fine with it.
0: Okay. All right. God, we need some sort of a gator hunting season going on here. That's what we need. It needs to happen. Is Rock the South started already? Has it done this? Is Rock?
14: I don't think so.
0: Okay. I have an idea with gators in Rock the South. Okay. That I'm just saying. I think that we should get some gators out there as well. But yes, that's happening.
14: What, for security?
0: This week. Yeah. I mean, that's what they're saying. Get some security.
14: You're on the
0: out
14: perimeter.
0: There.
14: Just
0: yep. Build a moat. Get a bunch of people in there. Keep things under control. Apparently, the site where Rock the South is going is pretty muddy. Looks like you're going to have a mess there. And the rain probably did not help. All this rain right before hand. Did you know the general admission for the weekend is $210
14: for the whole weekend, though?
0: Yep. It doesn't sound too bad. It doesn't sound too terrible. It doesn't sound too terrible, but it looks like we are in for a pretty interesting weekend at the biggest party in the South. So go out there and be as responsible as you possibly can, partying in the mud and doing music. Should be an interesting weekend. This is the first time it's been moved to Decatur. It's in the fields at Decatur. The fields at Decatur, guys. That's where it's at.
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17: A finger on the trigger. I'm Chris Foster, Fox News. President Trump tells Fox he may order strikes on Iranian infrastructure targets, accusing Iran of stalling on peace talks. Airstrikes hit radar and air defense sites in Iran after the downing of a U.S. Army helicopter by an Iranian drone. Fox's Trey Yankst in Tel Aviv, Israel.
18: President Trump tells Fox News that the Iranian drone lodged in between the two pilots in this helicopter. They were flying very low. And so these pilots were trying to take down the helicopter with the drone lodged into this gunship without it exploding. President Trump told me that he is getting close to ordering new strikes against Iranian power plants and bridges.
17: Iran's military targeted American bases in Bahrain, Kuwait, and Jordan. In response to the American airstrikes, in the background of all this, a senior White House official tells Fox talks with Iran continue. Combat veteran and oyster farmer Graham Plattner wins the Democrat Senate nomination in Maine. He's been dealing with a series of scandals and about
19: One in five votes went to Governor Janet Mills, who'd stopped campaigning.
20: If you believe, as I do, that we can change our politics and change our country, then you must also believe that people can change.
19: He faces longtime Senate Republican Susan Collins in November. The Republican primary for South Carolina governor goes to a runoff.
21: Lieutenant Governor Pamela Evett, who was backed by President Trump, and State Attorney General Alan Wilson advanced to a runoff with a Republican nomination. Evett says she's ready for the next step.
22: If you want a business leader, a CEO, and someone who has spent their career outside of politics, I'm asking for your vote.
21: While Wilson says he's the most qualified for the job.
23: This is not something you get coronated for. This is not something you can inherit. Not everybody believes that. You have to fight for it. You have to earn the vote.
21: Sue Guzman, Fox News.
19: State Rep. Jermaine Johnson was the Democrats' nomination there. Consumer price inflation, 4.2%, the Labor Department reports, the highest in 3 years. 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
19: At least 12 people are killed in a mass shooting in South Africa.
27: Police believe more than 10 attackers were driven in a minibus to an informal settlement in the Cleveland suburb of Johannesburg. The gunmen moved through the area, opening fire on residents at multiple locations. They then fled the scene in their vehicle. 9 men and 3 women were killed. Another 9 people were wounded. Police have not made any arrests and say they're not sure about the motive. There's speculation the attack was linked to illegal mining. The affected suburb is known for its connections to that activity. Jonathan Savage, Fox News.
19: A man from Maine is accused of holding a woman against her will, forcing her to marry him.
28: Daniel Ouellette was arrested at an Olive Garden in New Hampshire Sunday after a mom called police worried about her daughter tracking her location to that parking lot. Police say when they got there, they saw cigarette burns on the woman's leg and found a satanic Bible, a sweatshirt, and a bag in his car. The woman later told officers he forced her to marry him against her will a few days earlier, claiming he wouldn't let her use her phone and told her he'd hurt her family if she left. Court documents say Ouellette made the woman drive him around with a gun pointed at her, saying a religious cult was following them, and then sliced her hand for what he said was a satanic ritual.
19: Fox Jonah Jalosi, Ouellette denies the accusations. Democrats will try to break a losing streak at the congressional baseball game tonight.
29: The tradition of lawmakers playing ball dates back to 1909, and in more recent years, the game has served as a major fundraiser for charities, expected to raise about $3 million. Nationals Park, home of the Washington Nationals, just blocks from the U.S. Capitol, is again hosting the game. Republicans have won the past 5 contests, and the GOP leads the overall series, 47 games to 42. With 1 tie.
19: Sox's Jared Halpern. Again, our top story. President Trump says he is close to ordering airstrikes on power plants and bridges in Iran. I'm Chris Foster. This is Fox News.
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0: News Talk 770 AM, 92.5 FM, WVNN. This is the Dale Jackson Show, but you finally have your voice of reason in charge today. I mean, I usually join him at this time anyway, but now I'm in charge. So a real voice of reason is here. I don't know where Dale's at, but he'll be back tomorrow. Also, here with me today, we got Christopher Reed, host of The Daily Controversy, Austin, Bugsy. How is everyone?
1: Great.
0: See, I was hoping everyone would talk at once, and then everyone was silent. I was like, I was going to create some chaos. That was my goal, and then it was the complete
2: reverse
0: opposite.
2: Chaos.
0: Exactly. Chris, how are you today, sir? I'll start with you.
1: Is this for the hating?
0: No, I just want to know how you were doing. I'm actually nice, unlike Dale, yeah. And I like to check in on people and see how they're doing.
1: It's a wonderful change, actually. Yeah, I'm doing good, man. It's a beautiful day. It's summertime. I mean, I got no complaints.
0: By the way, Austin, I heard you say we're going to change it to Love at 8. We did Great at 8 once.
2: We had beautiful music, like harp music at one point.
0: It was
3: okay. Geez. Okay. Was
1: I
3: this
1: hope Dale
3: your
1: did not know
3: Yampi?
1: That.
0: Yeah, I might have stole it from a fan, but yes, when Dale was not here once, I was like, you know what? We're going to do Great at 8. And Dale was very upset afterwards.
3: That's very you. I can imagine he would hate that, though.
0: which made me want to do it even more, honestly. It's like, this is great. All right. So before we get into Hate at 8, by the way, in a few minutes, we will talk about the latest with Barry Moore. Dale Jackson put a long post up, pretty much defending Barry Moore when it comes to accusations of exaggerating his military service and stolen valor, because he got more information on it yesterday. So he was pretty critical of Moore earlier on in the week, but now he's kind of defending him. I'll read what Dale posted. I'll play the audio of both candidates. We'll talk about the latest on that later. We have the Carmelo Anthony guilty verdict, which we'll get into later on as well. Got to talk about Iran. A lot going on. But first, who's going to do the Hate at 8 growl today? Who
2: Chris,
0: wants to do it?
2: Chris is going to do it.
0: Chris, do you want to introduce Hate at 8, Chris, today?
1: I don't even know how to do it, but does it just Hate at 8?
0: Okay.
3: Just like that.
0: Okay, do that again, and then Bugsy, you just have it ready. You have the intro ready, so do that again, Chris.
1: It's time for Hate at 8.
0: As long as I don't have to do it.
4: I'm as mad as hell, and I'm not going to take this anymore.
5: What's got you steamed? What's got you mad? Tell us now. It's time for Hate at 8.
6: Now, if any of you got anything else to say, now's the time!
0: Yes, it is time for Dale Jackson's favorite segment of the day, even though he isn't here. Hate at 8. And if you want to get your hate in, let me know on the text line. Now, during my show, I just call it the Yaffe text line, because what I do is I brand everything Yaffe. You know how Trump just brands everything Trump this, Trump that? That's what I do now, because so Yaffe's a cool name. Yes.
2: Is this go Yaffe's ahead, The Dale Jackson Show?
0: Yaffe Dale Jackson Show.
2: It's awful.
0: that doesn't really ring. But if you want to weigh in, you can weigh in on the Yaffe text line, 866-494-9866. 866-494-WVNN. We'll start today with Bugsy. Bugsy, what are you hating on?
2: I don't know if I should hate on my own name or just the usage of it in media, but I absolutely hate anybody who has my own, like, actual real name. I'm hating on that. Yes, Bugsy. It's so common. So common of a name. No, I don't want to say it, but I'm sure like 90% of you guys know my actual name, and it is like the stereotypical female name. Like, it is the go-to for whenever any outside of Karen. Okay, it is like the younger sister of Karen is my name, and we have a commercial with my name in it too. And every single time I hear it, I can't take it. I listen into it. I think somebody's saying my name. And on the way here, I was listening to a podcast, and in the middle of it, they just started saying, like, somebody in it used my name, and it drove me crazy to the point I had to turn it off. I hate it.
0: Okay. I mean, Bugsy doesn't seem that common.
2: No,
0: that's your name, right?
2: You'd think it was Wait, you'd think, but it's really common.
0: Don't be
2: Chris
0: you're breaking
2: Reed has
0: radio
2: a,
0: rules.
2: He has a
0: here,
2: cousin
0: Bugsy.
2: Named Bugsy.
1: Yep. Oh. Very funny.
0: All right. All right, Austin, what are you hating on?
3: I'm hating how hard it is to develop a cool skill. I've like kind of hated on something like this.
2: What are you
3: like
2: talking about?
3: Before.
2: It's so easy.
3: What was that, Bugsy?
2: It's so easy.
3: No, well, okay. No. You have a violin. You tried to learn the violin as a grown woman. You tried to become a master of it, at least.
2: I mastered
3: dabbled.
2: It in 3 seconds.
3: No. You said take 10 years, and you're right. It would take a very long time. There's certain abilities that I feel like if you don't learn when you're in like your teenage or adolescent years, it's quite an undertaking to develop them. I've been trying to get into musical abilities, tried to get into art a little while ago. It's just these things are tough, and they take a lot of time.
0: What instrument? I mean, any specific one here?
3: I've tried a lot of different things. Harmonica has been the recent thing. I think I talked to Bugsy about how I had the illusion that I would become a fiddle man, but that is not easy.
2: I tried to sell him my violin.
3: She did.
0: I do love how you're in your 20s, right?
3: Yeah, late 20s.
0: Calm down. I mean, you're still plenty
2: it's
0: of time.
2: It's
0: going
2: to get harder, I think, for us.
0: The way you're talking, it's like, I'm 60 and I just can't learn new things.
2: Yeah, but you're 80.
3: A little bit of encouragement, Yaffe. Thank you.
0: Yeah, I think you can get harmonica if you really try. Maybe you're just tone deaf.
3: Okay. No, I didn't assume that there was just I was the problem. It wasn't even age. It was just me as a person. That might be it.
0: Mm-hmm. Yeah, maybe.
2: I think you should be hating on Yaffe.
0: Right. All right, Chris. What are you hating on?
1: I'm hating on people that think you can't use math to prove fraud because, you know, I give an example. In Minnesota, there was a 40,000% increase in autism claims in a few year period. That is impossible for that to happen naturally. But yet the governor's like, well, you can't use that as a reason for us to investigate. I'm like, that's insane. Same thing with the California election. It's the chance of you winning the lottery about 10 times in a row for the third place candidate in a primary to win 7 straight drops consecutively and overcome the first place and start and change that. Like, it's never happened in American politics. I use AI to check European politics. We've never seen this actually happen. And yet everyone's like, well, you can't prove fraud. I'm like, yeah, you can. If something is improbable or statistically impossible, you can. So I think I'm throwing it out the window when people say, well, you got to have XYZ. No, you don't. If something is obviously fraud and it is statistically impossible for it to not be fraud, you can call it out.
0: You know, the only issue here when you're talking about proving fraud is a lot of the fraud is legal in California because they can do ballot harvesting and everything else. No, I agree with you, Chris.
2: I think
0: there's something shady
2: fraud
0: going on, even beyond what's legal. But the real problem in California isn't just the fraud. It's the fact that their system is so screwed up that you can do things legally to like change it at the last minute.
1: Yeah, you're right, because you don't even have to have the ballot postmarked by election day. What you can do is you can drop off a ballot and just write on it election day with no postmark and they'll accept it. And in LA alone, there's well over 1 million ballots that went out to people that no longer live in LA or are dead or are illegal immigrants, and they know about it. California has actually said that this is an issue. They've done nothing about it. So all you got to do is collect the ballots from places that, you know, are abandoned, or go pay homeless people $5, which they were doing. We got this on tape. So yeah, that's the problem.
0: Yeah, we'll talk
1: more
0: about that later on too, because you shared that story with me, and it's
1: frustrating.
0: Frustrating, disturbing, but not surprising. There's so much evidence. Not just how screwed up the system is, but the fraud there.
2: The postmark thing is so funny to me. I used to do that a lot in college. Do you think that's where they got the idea of being able to do that, to just like write the date on it? You're like, I did this 3 days ago. Okay, here you go. I'm turning it in now.
0: You mean for like papers?
2: Yeah.
0: Or assignments?
2: I did that all the time.
0: You postmarked?
2: I postmarked assignments
0: later?
2: Yes.
0: Of course.
2: So I could be
0: did.
2: Like, man, I couldn't send it. Sorry, guys. Here it is. I did it 3 days ago. Trust me.
0: Okay.
2: Just trust
0: me.
2: Oh,
0: wow. All right.
2: So, Yaffe, what are you hating on?
0: I'm hating on Dale. I'm hating on Dale Jackson.
2: Of course.
0: Actually, It might have to be a hit on you, though, Bugsy.
2: Why me?
0: Because who put together the best ofs?
2: What's wrong with the best ofs?
0: I'm looking at our text line, and I'm seeing like 20 texts on how Rock the South was supposed to start, but has been postponed or canceled.
2: Oh, yesterday. So I'm just saying Dale told me which best ofs to use, all right?
0: Okay, so I'm hating on Dale.
2: You're hating on Dale. He did not give me any, like, usually I'll pick and choose, but he was like, just use the past 2 days. And I did, and we mentioned Rock the South, and Dale yesterday was asking me if it had already started. And yeah, it was postponed. I do have tickets to it. I'm very excited.
0: I mean, literally, I'm talking like 20 texts on the text line. Hey, Rock the South has been postponed. What are you guys doing? I also have a bunch of texts on just, where are you, Dale? Like Jeff waited. Dale, where are you? Reruns 5 to 6 are fine, but hey, not after 6.
2: Where were
0: 6.
2: You? Who was this? Jeff? Did you say Jeff?
0: Yeah.
2: Where were you yesterday, Jeff, when Dale mentioned that it would be best ofs until 8 o'clock? Where were you?
0: Yeah. Another person texted, are you on vacation? Rock the South was delayed till October. People were very upset.
2: Yeah, everybody's upset about Rock the South, but I'm kind of excited. I got my tickets yesterday, last second. Sam from ZYP gave them to me. And Austin got stuff too. By the way, Austin, it's postponed. FYI.
3: This is news to me. I was excited to go this weekend. Okay.
2: No, it's just in October now.
1: It's postponed.
2: But nobody.
3: I would have rolled up to that.
0: Hey, everyone. Rock the South has been postponed, if you didn't hear.
2: Until
0: already.
2: October.
0: Don't listen to Dale, you know, in the last hour.
2: Hey, to be fair, whatever. We didn't know when it was yesterday.
0: I literally opened up the text line in like 30 texts. Hey. Been postponed.
2: I'm glad it was postponed. Nobody agreed to go with me last minute. Nobody could get off work. Okay. So,
0: all right. When we get back, we'll get into the latest controversy with Congressman Barry Moore running for the Senate against Jared Hudson, where he was kind of accused of stolen valor. There's more information that came out. I actually read Dale Jackson's post since, I mean, it is his show, so I guess I should
2: do that.
0: You're
2: used to stealing his content.
0: Oh, yeah, of course. So we'll be back in a moment here on the Dale Jackson Show.
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8: Good morning, everybody. I'm Way 31's Chris Tatum. A man's in the Madison County Jail this morning after Huntsville police say he pointed a gun at them and led them on a chase. They say Kobe Green fired shots into a building at Westlake Apartments over the weekend and say when an officer spotted him yesterday and tried to pull him over, that's when he sped away and pointed that gun. Green now charged with a long list of crimes, including shooting into an occupied building, drug trafficking, and attempting to elude police. Police say an officer shot at Green, but missed. Alabama may still execute convicted killer tomorrow, but it cannot do it with nitrogen gas. A federal judge blocked Jeffrey Lee's nitrogen hypoxia execution yesterday, saying it violates the U.S. Constitution's ban on cruel and unusual punishment. But that judge did leave the door open for Alabama to execute Lee by another method, including firing squad. Lee is sentenced to death for killing 2 people in Dallas County back in 1998. With Way 31 News, I'm Chris Tatum.
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5: Here's your weather update from the Way 31 Storm Tracker Weather Center.
11: Warm this morning with temperatures already in the lower 70s. Keep an eye out for a couple areas of some patchy fog as you head out the door. By the afternoon hours, temperatures warming up to around 90 for a high with feels like temperatures today in the upper 90s, lower 100s. From the Way 31 Storm Tracker Weather Center, I'm meteorologist Amber Kulick.
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0: 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This is the Dale Jackson Show. Dale's off today. He'll be back tomorrow. You know who I am, though. I am Alabama's voice of reason, Huntsville's conservative conscience. We also have Christopher Reed here. Austin's here. Bugsy is here as well. One thing we have to talk about. I'll read some of this at yellowhammernews.com real quick. Get Chris's reaction. Then I'll read some of the post of Dale because he had a strong reaction to this. But stolen valor claims rock U.S. Senate race. At least that's what the headline says. Barry Moore pushes back, says, "I was never in combat and I never claimed to be." Moore's campaign denied allegations that the congressman has embellished his service in campaign ads and public appearances. It's according to information his campaign provided to multiple outlets. Now, Moore served in the Alabama Army National Guard from 1988 to 1991. Now, before we get into Chris's reaction and Dale's reaction, Bugsy, I did send you audio earlier. Did you happen to get the audio?
1: I haven't been able to log into my email this morning, so I wish I had known that. I could have told you to send it to somebody else.
0: Okay, never mind then. Sorry. We'll just go straight to Chris. I grabbed, it's all good. It's all good because, you know, it's a little bit different. But I grabbed Jared Hudson's original post where he told Barry Moore to release some information about his service because there were accusations that he embellished his military record. And then Barry Moore actually put out a video on his social media yesterday. He seems pretty mad. He seems pretty pissed off in the video. Kind of defending himself. And in fact, I can read. He said, this is what he said. He said, "I served honorably in the Alabama Army National Guard and U.S. Army Reserves from 1988 to 1997, with records confirming my service and honorable discharge. I've never claimed service or honors I didn't earn." He said, "I was never in combat, and I never claimed to be." He said, "Well, what I will not accept is attacking the 30,000 men and women of the Alabama National Guard and Reserves as not veterans. That's a garbage swamp tactic." So, Chris, I want to get your reaction to all of this. I don't know how much you've been following this controversy, but it doesn't seem like it's worked out well in the end for Jared Hudson. But what do you think?
2: No, and I've known Barry for, I guess, 15 plus years. I mean, first of all, if there was anything about this, it would have been found out in his race for Congress and then a second one. I mean, like, it was always a lie. He never once said he was in combat or anything like that. And he talks about serving. He doesn't brag about, "Oh, I did this or that." He talks about it in a way, "I was honored to be able to serve my country in this way." And for Jared Hudson to do this and also call him a fake Christian, it's just going to like a really dark place, because I almost guarantee you Barry's going to win this thing. But if Jared Hudson wouldn't have gone this dark in this ridiculous place, he could have had a bright political future. I honestly think because he's doing this, the chances of him getting elected office in the future have gone way down. But yes, Barry Moore is 100% right. Dale was right. The records are right. So Jared Hudson looks stupid. And remember, runoffs are by people who really pay attention. So you could get away with some like things like this, maybe in a general, but you can't get away with this in the runoff. People are actually paying close attention.
0: Well, I mean, and part of this, though, is Jared Hudson knows he's going to lose. And it was kind of desperation, right? He needed something to give him an edge. I mean, there's some polls out there that show Jared Hudson in the lead. I find those polls very difficult to believe, because Hudson would basically have to pick up almost all of Steve Marshall's voters from the primary. And I just find it difficult that that would happen. I mean, why would all of them go to Hudson instead of Moore? So a lot of this is just he needed something to give him an edge and was hoping this would stick.
2: I mean, I think you're right. I think the problem is when you pursue power, if you have bad motives, it's all about power for power's sake. That's when you're willing to lie and do all these different things. If you're actually pursuing power because you want to serve people, you'll actually have boundaries. You'll have guardrails. There are things you won't say. And I think Barry, I mean, his campaign, they've pointed out things that are true about Jared Hudson, but they're accurate. And it's distinguishing what he believes and what Jared believes. But what I see from his side is like Barry Moore is a vile, terrible, evil person. It's just like that's not going to fly in Alabama because the people know Barry Moore and President Trump's already endorsed him.
0: Yeah, it's very similar to the lieutenant governor's race in a way, because you see some of that from Wes Allen to John Wall. It's just like these low blow, dark attacks. And it's like, is this really going to work? I mean, maybe it does in that case, but just wanted to reference something real quick. And when we get back, I'll read what Dale Jackson's response was. But it says here, Moore's name appeared on a 2024 letter criticizing then vice presidential nominee Tim Walz's characterization of his own military service. Moore was listed as Staff Sergeant Army National Guard, retired. His campaign said the title was supplied by the letter's organizers, not by Moore. Records released by his campaign show he was discharged with the rank of cadet at an E6 pay grade, which corresponds to staff sergeant. So basically that was something that Dale brought up initially as well, that he was referenced as staff sergeant when he really wasn't. But apparently a lot of people on that letter were referenced the same way, and it wasn't the people in the letter making that reference. It was the letter's organizer. So he did not sign it in that way. So that was a part of controversy. You have like 10 seconds, Chris, but go ahead.
2: Yeah, it was third party. He had nothing to do with it. And they're trying to say, because someone else said it, that you're responsible. It's ridiculous.
0: All right. So we'll be right back here on the Dale Jackson Show. Stay with us.
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4: Fox News, I'm Therese Crowley. President Trump tells Fox Iran had a chance to sign a deal and survive, and posting now they'll have to pay the price. After three waves of U.S. retaliatory strikes and the harrowing story of Iran downing an Army Apache helicopter.
5: President Trump tells Fox News that the Iranian drone lodged in between the two pilots in this helicopter. They were flying very low. And so these pilots were trying to take down the helicopter with the drone lodged into this gunship without it exploding.
4: Fox's Trey Yingston in Tel Aviv says President Trump told him he's close to ordering more strikes against Iran's bridges and power plants. Maine primary voters picked Democrat Graham Plattner to take on Senator Susan Collins despite his Nazi tattoo and trouble with women. Consumer price index for May coming in hot as expected, up 0.5%, 4.2% for the year. 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

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Welcome back to the Dale Jackson Show. I am Yaffe, filling in for Dale. We have Christopher Reed here as well. So.

0: so I have to get this from other sources. But my understanding is that when you are in the National Guard, you do not get one of those, a DD-214. So Barry Moore was in the National Guard, and if you're in the National Guard, I consider you a veteran if you were in the Alabama National Guard. But if you're in the Alabama National Guard, you don't get a DD-214, which is why he hasn't released that. There was some confusion there. So this is what Dale Jackson, it's his show, so I told him I would read what he said. I'm not going to read it in his voice. Sorry to disappoint everyone. I'm not going to do that part. But here's what he said about this. He posted this on Facebook as well, so you want to like his Facebook page. He said, after a little more information has been provided, I can fully say that Barry Moore is a veteran. Admittedly, I questioned this as accusations were thrown about. Moore joined the National Guard as a private first class E3, went to the same basic training I attended at Fort Jackson, South Carolina, drilled with his National Guard unit, and attended Auburn. At Auburn, he joined ROTC and continued drilling with his unit. In joining, he went from private first class to a cadet with a pay grade of an E6. He never took his commission, left his unit, and was placed in the individual ready reserve. The staff sergeant labeling on the Tim Walz letter and IRR time in service part of his conversation is an unimportant but understandable quibble. Moore is a veteran. National Guard soldiers are veterans. That's the end of that argument. So, and this is something that Barry Moore got really upset about, because it seemed like what Jared Hudson was saying in the end of this, or at least a lot of Jared Hudson supporters, was that because Barry Moore was in the National Guard, that does not make him a veteran, because you're not a veteran if you're in the National Guard. Well, I would assume that most Alabama voters are not going to buy that. That they're going to hear that and say, that's stupid. Of course, if you were in the National Guard, that is considered being a veteran. Would you agree with that, Chris, by the way?
1: Yeah, and I got a lot of family that are active or served. I mean, that's completely insane. We have a lot of National Guard that get deployed. Barry never lied about his service. Everything he did was on the up and up. And I really think Yaffe kind of beyond, like, this, the reason this is coming out now is because those ads that Barry Moore is showing about how Jared Hudson doesn't support passing the SAVE Act because he's not willing to get rid of the filibuster are very effective, especially with strong Republican runoff voters. So this is more, well, he can't go back on that position. He's already staked out the Mitch McConnell position, so now he's got to try the personal attacks. But this, again, it's if whenever he's talking about this stuff, which is irrelevant because Barry didn't lie about it, you can tell it's because he doesn't want to talk about his policy views, because his policy views are no different than Senator Thune.
0: Okay, so because, well, Jared Hudson is for, I thought he was for a talking filibuster.
1: That's never going to work. People say that you actually have to get rid of the filibuster. The talking one, you may, like, it could take 30, 40, 50 days. It's just that I don't think that can work. You can get rid of the filibuster with one vote. And if we elect, if we actually pick up some votes in the Senate and we're actually getting rid of some people that are, you know, the John Thune types, we could actually get rid of the filibuster if we maintain the majority. And we may do it because of the whole Plattner scandal and Tallarico. And if Trump can get the Iran thing handled in the next 4 to 6 weeks, I think we may be able to do it because we have to do it. Democrats will never allow us to get legislation that has 80% support. They will filibuster literally everything. And 10 years ago, maybe it was useful to have a filibuster when you have somebody to argue in good faith with. Democrats don't argue in good faith. And Democrats, every single one of them, has said they would get rid of the filibuster if they got power back. And that's what Ron Johnson said. Every one of his colleagues has already done that. So the idea that Jared Hudson's like, I'm going to keep this ridiculous thing that's only going to hurt Republicans, is insane. He's better than any Democrat, of course. But he's just like, you might as well just elect somebody like a Mitt Romney if you want to elect Jared Hudson. I mean, that's really what you're going to get.
0: That's a strong accusation. By the way, you'll have to debate Dale on that sometime, because Dale wants to keep the filibuster.
1: Yeah, I'll debate him. That's no problem.
0: He's not here today, so he won't be able to do that. But I'd like to hear that, because Dale Jackson.

0: Actually, he's been pretty big on wanting to keep the filibuster. But yeah, we'll have to see. So basically, you think Barry Moore is going to win. I think Barry Moore is going to win. It seems like it's still pretty much a long shot that Jared Hudson would win the runoff, despite some of these fluke polls.
1: Yeah, I mean, look, the Trump endorsement has worked every time except for one gubernatorial race in Iowa where the guy endorsed was like 4 days before and didn't do really much campaigning, and he only lost by like 0.8. So yeah, Trump's endorsement means everything, but people know Barry Moore. They like Barry Moore. And the last two elections, Barry was the underdog, and he was able to pull ahead. And so he actually outperformed his polls both times. And I imagine what he's going to do when he's the front man. He's probably going to do a lot better than what the polls say, because Barry's not taking anything for granted. He's fighting for every single vote. So I very much expect him to win, and expect him to win by double digits.
0: So you had mentioned a couple of minutes ago the idea that Republicans may have a chance to hold the Senate. And a lot of it has to do with Graham Platner. He ends up winning the primary. Not too surprising, although there were some Democrats, quite a few, who voted against him, even though the other candidate was not even in the race anymore. On the ballot, but not even in the race. Those scandals against Graham Platner, he's basically saying, he's making the argument that he's had a redemption arc, that he is totally changed, transformed. We can forgive him. We all deserve second chances. Do you think he deserves a second chance there, Chris? You know, he's had a redemption.
1: Well, there's no redemption. He hasn't made any changes. I mean, a lot of the scandals are things that happened a year or two ago.
0: Right.
1: And a lot of them he hasn't apologized for. And this isn't a guy who had if he had a drinking problem, maybe he had a drug issue right after and he needed to get some help, maybe he made some poor decisions. Okay, we could be gracious to that, but it's, you know, well over a decade since his military service. I mean, as soon as he got married, he got on a sexting app where 70% yep. of the people are between the ages of 13 and 24. And, you know, he's been accused of being violent with several women. So redemption arcs, meaning that you actually have to show there's a change. He continues to be this exact same guy, and I promise you, we have barely begun to hear the worst of it. And if Republicans are smart, they will sit on it till July, because they don't want to give him any reason to pull out of the race. And that is not just going to hurt him in Maine. That's going to hurt swing state Democrats, because that's going to take up the oxygen, and that's going to mean they're going to have to talk about this instead of talking about their agenda.
0: Well, I know my response to a lot of that kind of talk, oh, he deserves a second chance, is he had no redemption arc. There was no pivot point. He got caught. That's the only thing that happened. Nothing changed. He just happened to get caught because he was running for an election and people found out about it. So it's hard to be like, oh, well, let's give him a chance. He's really, really come around. He had an issue in the past. No, it was a couple of years ago and he got caught. We found out he got caught. And that's really the big difference. So yeah, I tend to agree with you on that. Did want to ask you real quick, since I have you on and you're a retired lawyer and I know you're keeping up with this case pretty closely, the Carmelo Anthony verdict. So this young teen who decides to stab someone else because they were asking him to leave an event and he doesn't want to leave, ends up stabbing him. He claims he did it out of self-defense, and there's the whole issue of racism because the teen who has now been convicted of murder is black. The person he killed is white. But they're saying there was race involved, and a lot of people out there basically saying, look, it was self-defense, and the only reason you think it's murder is because he's black. But the jury didn't buy it. The jury said, okay, he's guilty of murder. He's been sentenced to 35 years in prison. What are your thoughts not only on the sentence, but the guilty verdict and the claims of racism and everything else going on in this case?
1: Yeah, this was an obvious, there's no other verdict they could reach. They had over a dozen witnesses, they had video, and for people to say it's an all-white jury, it absolutely wasn't. There were seven white jurors and five, I think, Hispanic, I think there was one Indian, and then one Middle Eastern. So it was actually not an all-white jury, and they only deliberated for 3 hours, but the thing you need to know, about 2.5 of those hours where you're deliberating, you're just reading instructions and doing that. It took the jury probably about half an hour to an hour to get this. They got it right. It was a light shove, and the shove happened after asking him 15 times for him to leave. And he kept saying he was trying to provoke a reaction. And what did him in is the defense called a witness to try to help him, and the defense witness said Carmelo provoked the issue. He is responsible. That was it. Because if your own witnesses are saying you are responsible, you're done. As far as the sentence, I would have preferred the sentence to be 99 years. I wish it would have been. But I'm looking at the average sentence for this kind of crime, because he was barely 17. The average for this is about 30 to 40 years, right? And the jury did like dead center, 35 years. Now, people will say he can get out in 17 and a half years, and that's actually true. But it's very unlikely, because usually in cases of murder, they don't let you out on parole. I would expect that he will do either all of the 35 years or most of the 35 years. And just a reminder to people, even if they would have given him 99 years, the way it is under Texas law.
0: Sorry, you can keep going, Chris. I thought he got rid of that hard time.
1: Yeah, I sorry. Did too. No worries. Even if he would have gotten 99 years, he would be eligible for parole in 30 years, because that's just how they do it in Texas. So I think the jury got it right. Everyone who actually followed the case got it right. And there hasn't been widespread protest. The amount of people that came out and complained about it, we're talking a couple hundred people. This is not going to be George Floyd. And you'll notice that there's the Al Sharptons and all those other people. They're not coming out to do this because the facts of this case are guilty. So obviously bad. Yeah, he's guilty. That's it.
0: Right. The main thing, and I didn't look at this case as closely as you did, but I saw that there were, what, several? How many witnesses were like, yeah, it's murder? Yeah.
1: More than a dozen. Stabbing.
0: Yeah. Yeah. I mean, it's open and shut at that point. It's really not even in dispute at that point. It's not like there's really a gray area here. All the witnesses saw it. He basically, I believe there are claims where he said after the fact that he basically did it, right? He's like, I'm not alleged, I did it.
1: He confessed to the police.
0: So I just, yeah, a lot of the protesting around this, it's like, you know, if you're going to protest and make these claims, find a different case. Don't use this case, because this case is very, very obvious, but that didn't stop some of them. If you want to react to any of this, we have the text line. I call it the Yaffe text line, 866-494-9866, 866-494-WVNN. By the way, we'll get to 10. Should I call it 10 with him, or 10 with me, or 10 with Yaffe, or
2: 10 with it?
0: What?
2: 10 with they.
0: 10 with they? Yeah, it'll be super well called. 10 with they or something. Anyway, we'll get with 10 with him in a moment. I did want to remind people as well that Dale Jackson and I are going to be live on Monday. We're going to be at Sunny Street Cafe. That's going to be money where you are invited to join the Madison County Republican Party and the Republican Women's Clubs in the 5th Congressional District for this great event. So we're going to broadcast live. It's our radio runoff event. I will be there. Dale Jackson will be there broadcasting live Monday morning. So I'll be there during all of Dale's show. We'll both be there during all of my show as well. We've invited all the candidates in the runoffs to come on the show. We'll have a chance to ask questions. It's going to be kind of an open mic for a lot of it. So we'll be talking to a lot of different politicians, a lot of different people there, a lot of different candidates there. So if you want to join, find out more, go to WVNN.com. But it's going to be at Sunny Street Cafe in Madison with the Madison County Republican Party. It's our radio runoff event with me and Dale Jackson. All right, we got 10 with him coming up next here on the Dale Jackson Show.
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5: Good morning, everybody. I'm Way 31's Chris Tatum. A man's in the Madison County Jail this morning after Huntsville police say he pointed a gun at them and led them on a chase. They say Kobe Green fired shots into a building at Westlake Apartments over the weekend, and say when an officer spotted him yesterday and tried to pull him over, that's when he sped away and pointed that gun. Green now charged with a long list of crimes, including shooting into an occupied building, drug trafficking, and attempting to elude police. Police say an officer shot at Green but missed. Alabama may still execute convicted killer tomorrow, but it cannot do it with nitrogen gas. A federal judge blocked Jeffrey Lee's nitrogen hypoxia execution yesterday, saying it violates the U.S. Constitution's ban on cruel and unusual punishment. But that judge did leave the door open for Alabama to execute Lee by another method, including firing squad. Lee is sentenced to death for killing two people in Dallas County back in 1998. With Way 31 News, I'm Chris Tatum.
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6: A warm start to your Wednesday morning with temperatures already in the 70s as we head into the afternoon hours today. The big story will be the heat. High temperatures topping out around 90 with feels like temperatures in the upper 90s to lower 100s. For the Way 31 Storm Tracker Weather Center, I'm meteorologist Amber Kulick.
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0: Welcome back to the Dale Jackson Show. This is Yappy filling in for Dale. My show is coming up next, of course, the Yappy program. Christopher Reed is here. His show is 2 to 4 p.m. on WVNN. Got Bugsy here. Austin is here as well. And yes, we all know now, after 30 million texts on our text line, we know that Rock the South has been postponed. Thank you all. We know. Apparently, Dale, in one of his best of segments, mentioned something about it.
1: We didn't even say when it was. We God said, look, I have no idea when it is.
0: I'm just saying, I'm glad they were paying attention. Even for that segment, they were paying attention. So that's good. All right, Bugsy, let's get right into it. We have 10 with him.
2: 10. It's time to answer the deep questions. It's 10 with him.
0: All right, how does he say it? You know, I should know. I hear him introduce this every day. I should know it by heart. It's personal.
1: Personal attacks.
0: Pop culture, pro wrestling.
1: Parasocial relationships.
0: There you go. There you go. Thank you, Bugsy. Helping me out today. Anyway, I have a couple of hates already we didn't get to earlier, so I'll do it right now. And I don't have the British voice thing that Dale has.
1: Just do an accent.
0: He just does. No. I don't want. It would not be good. No. But he takes a, I guess the British guy takes a vacation too. When Dale does, so does
1: he
0: the British
1: with him.
0: Guy. Yeah, they're together at the game. Yes. So Ollie, well, actually, first, before I get to that, one person hated on you, Chris. Didn't like your Hated Eight intro. Said it was low T. So.
3: I love it. That's fine. I love it when they criticize, so bring it on.
0: All right, there you go. So he doesn't care. Okay, I mentioned a text earlier from Ollie, who was pointing out that if you're a veteran, you should have a DD-214. And I read the response from Dale Jackson, that you don't get one of those when you're in the National Guard. And he also had a defense on, I guess there was a letter that labeled Barry Moore as a staff sergeant. But Barry Moore said he didn't sign it that way. That was just the organizers of the letter who put that there. Well, Ollie is not buying it. Ollie says, you are kidding. He lets a third party say in print he was a retired staff sergeant, which is wrong. It does nothing to correct it. That is accepting a lie. So any response to that, Chris? Says Barry Moore is accepting a lie by allowing that to happen.
3: No, I mean, it's ridiculous. Barry's done a great job defending his record. He's only been honest about Jaren Hudson, and so as all these accusations against his character, I just don't accept.
0: All right, got another text coming in here, said, talking about the Carmelo Anthony case, said if a white kid was stabbing a black kid, they would be burning down the courthouse and put him away for life just to make an example out of him. Do you agree with that, Chris?
3: Oh, yeah. There'd be riots in the streets, and I guarantee that if he didn't get the 99 years, there would be more riots in the streets. So, I mean, this is tribalism. Tribalism is dangerous to a republic. We can't have that.
0: Yeah, the double standard is pretty annoying. I mean, we pointed it out a lot, and it seems like it is changing a little bit. And, you know, we got rid of a lot of the DEI stuff, so it's good to get rid of some of that. But there still is definitely a double standard, especially when you're talking about the mainstream media on a lot of these cases. There is a double standard.
3: And if it would have been reversed, we would all be calling for we'd be calling for the same thing. It wouldn't have made any difference to us. We'd want the person put away for as long as possible because we want people that commit murder to be in jail.
0: Yeah, that's a good point. That's a good point. Mike weighed in on our text line, said, hey, just so you guys know, they postponed Rock the South until October. So if you weren't aware yet, and Mike's letting us know. Another person said this. This is when I started talking instead of Dale Jackson during his show. Said, what is this? The Mickey Mouse Clubhouse version of the Dale Jackson show? I don't know. Is that an insult?
1: I loved Mickey Mouse Clubhouse.
0: Austin, you want to sing the song?
1: I'm thinking Mickey of Mouse of Club? Mouse.
4: What is House of Mouse? Bugs?
1: It was in the 90s.
4: Okay, 90s.
0: You know the song, right, Austin? Mickey Mouse Club?
4: You know, vaguely. You're really
0: M-I-C-K-E-Y-M-O-U-S-E.
4: That's a totally different song, though, Yappy.
0: No?
4: That's not Mickey Mouse Clubhouse. It's Mickey Mouse Clubhouse.
1: That's the same thing.
4: No.
1: Kid I used to babysit loved Mickey Mouse Clubhouse. I liked House of Mouse. That was better.
0: Okay. I just wanted to get Austin to sing. He said he's working on his musical talents.
1: There you go, Austin. It's your opportunity.
0: And I gave you an opportunity.
1: And you should have done the
4: it's
1: British
4: voice.
1: It's not for
4: me.
1: Too.
4: Tone deaf. You know, this might be my retirement.
1: When you're tone deaf,
0: it is
1: hard.
0: To get it in tune. All right, my show's coming up next, the Yaffe program. Stay with us. Thanks to Christopher Reed for being here, and Bugsy and Austin. Dale will be back tomorrow. Don't worry.
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5: I may keep going. I'm Chris Foster, Fox News. President Trump says he's close to ordering strikes on infrastructure targets in Iran. There have been new strikes on military facilities in southern Iran. Fox's Trey Yanks reports from Tel Aviv, Israel.
6: Overnight, the United States launched a series of airstrikes against Iranian targets along the coast. The Iranians responded with missile fire toward U.S. forces. And I spoke with President Trump earlier. He told me he may keep going and is even getting closer to targeting Iranian power plants and bridges because President Trump says the Iranians are tapping the U.S. along at the negotiating table. This is a significant development and a change in thinking here because the president says they had a chance to sign a deal and survive, and ultimately this week they shot down a U.S. Apache helicopter with a drone.
5: The president says that drone was lodged in between the two pilots on fire, and it's a miracle they survived, located and rescued by an unmanned rescue boat. President this hour is scheduled to be signing a $70 billion funding bill for immigration and border enforcement passed by the House, 214-212. The Senate passed it last week. Consumer inflation's back up over 4%.
7: The consumer price index rose last month. The 4.2% annual pace is the largest increase since April of 2023. Excluding food and energy, core CPI rose 2.9% for the year ending in May.
5: Fox's Jenny Casola. The winner of the Democrats' Maine Senate primary, Graham Platner, says opponents and the national media are trying to make the campaign about mistakes he's made in the past.
8: This is a movement about us, about the far too many working far too hard and struggling far too much at the hands of the ruling class. It is not a story of my hardship, it's of our hardship.
5: He's trying to win Republican Susan Collins' Senate seat. South Carolina Senate Republican Lindsey Graham wins his primary and faces the Democrats' Annie Andrews. 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
5: House Speaker Mike Johnson's back at the White House this morning to meet with President Trump about Friday's deadline to renew the FISA 702 foreign surveillance program. Some lawmakers have privacy concerns, and Democrats say they'll vote no as long as Bill Pulte is still being named acting director of national intelligence. He's a federal housing official they see as unqualified for that job. Microsoft founder Bill Gates at the Capitol for a voluntary, closed-door, transcribed interview with the House Intelligence Committee about his relationship with Jeffrey Epstein. At least 13 people are reported killed in Pakistani airstrikes in Afghanistan.
15: A spokesman for Afghanistan's Taliban government alleges the strikes killed 11 children, one woman, and an elderly man in three provinces. Pakistan says it carried out attacks on militant hideouts, killing at least 26. Months of fighting between the countries has caused hundreds of deaths. Pakistan accuses its neighbor of harboring terrorists who have launched insurgent attacks. The strikes came a day after suspected Pakistani Taliban militants attacked a security post near the Afghan border. Countries including China are trying to get the two sides to negotiate a peace deal. Jonathan Savage, Fox News.
5: A Somali soccer referee is back home, denied entry into the United States to work World Cup matches.
11: Hundreds packed Mogadishu's airport Wednesday morning, waving flags and draping Omar Artan in the colors of Somalia. He was set to be the first Somali referee ever to officiate a World Cup, one of Africa's best, until U.S. border agents denied him entry. A Trump administration official says the vetting turned up what it called derogatory information, including alleged association with suspected members of terror organizations. Artan denies any wrongdoing and said he had a valid visa and the proper paperwork. He told the crowd Wednesday he'll be back for the next World Cup.
5: Fox's Jared Max. Oil prices up about 1% after the resumption of U.S.-Iran airstrikes. Stocks are lower this morning on Wall Street. I'm Chris Foster, Fox News.
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0: All right, we talked about it in the last hour. I was filling in for Dale Jackson today on the Dale Jackson Show. We still did Hate at 8. I wanted to do Great at 8, but that didn't happen. We did Hate at 8. My hate was on Dale Jackson for not being here. So if you missed it, the podcast of that will be up. But yes, I'm going to address now the accusations against Barry Moore, who's running for the U.S. Senate. He's in Congress right now. I'm going to address the accusations against him of exaggerating his military service or stolen valor or everything like that. Dale did a pretty good job as well talking about this in the past week, and he had a really good post on this. Had a really good post on this on his Facebook page. So I'll read some of that because I thought he had a good response. And Congressman Barry Moore will be joining me at the bottom of the hour. So I'll ask him about this. I'll ask him about the filibuster. I'll ask him about the campaign. And He voted to get this reconciliation bill passed in the House, which means ICE and Border Patrol will be funded. Trump's going to sign it pretty soon. So we'll get to a lot of program. News Talk 770 AM, 92.5 FM, WVNN. We're here 9 to 11 a.m. Monday through Friday. I am Alabama's voice of reason, Huntsville's conservative conscience. So outside of all of that stuff, we do have to talk about Iran a little bit. There was a hearing in Congress yesterday when it came to the SPLC, the Southern Poverty Law Center. Some propaganda liberal crap is what I think it should stand for. But there was a hearing in Congress yesterday about that, accusations against them when it comes to fraud, using money to basically support the groups that they say they hate. So we'll discuss that. Also, Walker is here today, producing. Once again, she's going to do What's Trending today as well. Walker, how are you this morning?
3: I'm doing well. I am interested to see all the things that Bugsy has brought from our little shenanigans at the Asian market yesterday. Or the day before.
0: Yeah, you went with her to an Asian market. I saw pictures of you eating some, looked pretty good, like a bento box or something.
3: Yes, it's a place called Miyako. Off of Memorial Parkway.
0: Okay, so that's all now in the studio?
3: the stuff from the Asian market, at least. Some drinks and candy.
0: Of course. Of course, it's just all over the studio now. All over the studio. All right, by the way, do you have the audio ready by chance?
3: I do.
0: Okay, let me update people the latest on this. If you haven't been keeping up with this, I'm sure you have, but I'll read some of this from yellowhammernews.com. And as I mentioned, we'll talk about it with Barry Moore at the bottom of the hour. But according to Yellowhammer News, it says stolen valor claims rock U.S. Senate race. Barry Moore pushes back. I was never in combat, and I never claimed to be. So questions about U.S. Representative Barry Moore's military service record have become a flashpoint in the high-stakes runoff for Alabama's open U.S. Senate seat. That's 1 week before the June 16th election. And by the way, the day before the election, Dale Jackson and I are going to be in Madison. We're going to broadcast live at a Republican event. It's going to be at Sunny Street Cafe. It's our radio runoff event. We'll do it during his show and my show, and that's going to be coming up on Monday, and you can join us. We'll talk to the candidates as well, broadcasting live from there. That's a complete aside, but I figured I'd point that out here. But yeah, so questions about U.S. Barry Moore's military service have been out there. Moore's campaign denied allegations that the congressman embellished his service in campaign ads and public appearances. According to information his campaign provided on multiple outlets, Moore served in the Army National Guard, the Alabama Army National Guard, from 1988 to 1991. Now, a lot of this started because Jared Hudson, who was a former Navy SEAL, served honorably as well. He posted a message over the weekend on his social media video talking about this and telling Barry Moore to release something. Now, the way Jared Hudson puts it really is just he's asking questions. I'm just asking questions. But obviously, he had campaign operatives and supporters of him out there pushing a lot of this. So go ahead, if you can, Walker, play the Jared Hudson cut that I sent you.
4: All right, y'all. I keep getting asked this on the campaign trail. Why don't Barry and myself release our DD-214s and move on with all this veteran stuff? It's not controversial. Here's mine right here. They'll probably put it up. I believe that Alabama deserves to hear from their U.S. Senate candidates. And I've told you beforehand, I was a SEAL on active duty for 6 years, did 2 years reserve afterward in the IRR to complete my 8-year contract. I've put mine out there. I'm sure Barry's going to put his out there. And he should before we debate on Monday night so that we don't have to answer these questions, can put this ridiculous stuff behind us, and we can move on with the things that matter to the people of Alabama.
0: Okay, so he puts it out there. Obviously an accusation. They're trying to pretend he's not going to be able to put that out there. And Barry Moore didn't. Now, apparently there's a reason why. You're talking about that DD-214. They say all veterans get it. Well, apparently it's not quite the case. Those in the National Guard don't get one of those forms. But I think most of us would agree. I think this anyway, I'm sure you agree, but if you're in the National Guard, you're still a veteran. The idea that you wouldn't be if you were in the National Guard seems kind of crazy to me. Now, Jared Hudson has never said that. But as I mentioned, this has become a big campaign issue. Now, Barry Moore, he responded to a lot of these accusations. He posted a video about it this week. I want to play Barry Moore cut one for me.
1: You may have heard rumors whipped up by my opponent about my military service, but let me set the record straight. I served over 6 years in the Alabama National Guard and the Army Reserve. I was honorably discharged as an E6. I was never in combat, and I never claimed to be. I'm proud of my service. People can attack me. I'm used to it. They've been doing it ever since I started taking on the establishment. But what I will not accept is attacking the 30,000 men and women of the Alabama National Guard and Reserves as not veterans. That's a garbage swamp tactic. The men and women of the Alabama National Guard serve honorably, and they deserve our respect. They wear our country's uniform. They're veterans, and I'm grateful for their service. Before you vote, Alabama, I simply ask that you take a look at the fact. The honor, the integrity, and the respect of those who serve should matter. I will always stand with the men and women, put on the uniform, and answer the call to serve.
0: All right, so that's Barry Moore's response. And as I mentioned, at the bottom of the hour, he's going to join me. We'll get more of his take on this. And I wanted to read what Dale Jackson said about it as well. He was pretty critical of Barry Moore on the campaign about this. Because Dale Jackson is a veteran as well. He's had to deal with some of these issues when he was in the military. And of course, he doesn't like liars. I don't like liars either. But after all this information came out, Dale Jackson is now defending the congressman here. So I'm going to read what he posted. He said, after a little more information has been provided, I can fully say that Barry Moore is a veteran. Admittedly, I questioned this as accusations were thrown about. But Moore joined the National Guard as a private first class E3. Went to the same basic training I attended at Fort Jackson, South Carolina. Drilled with his National Guard unit and attended Auburn. Now at Auburn, he joined ROTC and continued drilling with his unit. In joining, he went from private first class to a cadet with a pay grade of E6. He never took his commission, left his unit, and was placed in the individual ready reserve. The staff sergeant labeling on the Tim Walz letter in IRR time in service part of this conversation is an unimportant but understandable quibble. Moore is a veteran. National Guard soldiers are veterans. That's the end of that argument. So, as you heard there, that I was reading that. That was Dale Jackson's post on social media. You want to like his page to see it. But as you read there, Dale Jackson is even saying, okay, look, he was a veteran. He didn't embellish his military service or anything like that. And you heard Barry Moore's response. Now, one of the issues that came up where they said he exaggerated his service was a part of a letter. So I'll read some of this from YoHammerNews.com. So Moore's name appeared on a 2024 letter criticizing then vice presidential nominee Tim Walz's characterization of his own military service. Moore was listed as Staff Sergeant, Army National Guard retired. But that wasn't really his title. His campaign said the title was supplied by the letter's organizers, not by Moore. Records released by his campaign show he was discharged with a rank of cadet at an E6 pay grade, which corresponds to staff sergeant. So basically, they were accusing him of embellishing his record because it was listed Staff Sergeant, Army National Guard retired, which is not the case because he was discharged with a rank of cadet. But Barry Moore responded and said, look, it wasn't just him where they did that on the letter, but the organizers of the letter were, you know, they mislabeled that, not just for him, but for other people as well. And he personally has never claimed that. So you can take that for what it's worth. It seems to me when you start getting into the weeds of some of that stuff, the average Alabama voter is not paying attention. What they really want to know is he a veteran or not? So he's a veteran. They don't think they're stolen valor, and I don't think any of this is really going to stick against Barry Moore. Whether you agree or not, I think overall in Alabama, in the state, Barry Moore is most likely going to get the support. We've talked about why the Trump endorsement matters. He has a lot of money. He is a very good campaigner, and he has a very conservative record. But beyond that, I just look at the math. Something crazy would have to happen for Jared Hudson to win. Because when you look at the primary election, Barry Moore had, 39%? And Jared Hudson had 25%, 26%? Jared Hudson would have to get almost all of those who voted for Steve Marshall. The vast majority of voters who voted for Steve Marshall would have to switch to Hudson, not Barry Moore, really for Jared Hudson to have a real chance here. I just don't see that happening. I can't imagine that a lot of the Steve Marshall voters are that upset at Barry Moore. In fact, I think a lot of them would already have picked Barry Moore as their second choice. Because they're Trump supporters, they're conservative Republicans, and they like his record. So anything's possible. It's not over until Election Day. But I find it difficult to believe that Barry Moore is going to lose, which means that Jared Hudson and his campaign needed something. They needed something to give them that edge, and they tried this. But it might have the opposite effect in the end. Because once you start claiming that those in the National Guard are not veterans, or at least implying that heavily, I think you're going to have a problem. So we're going to talk more about this with the congressman at the bottom of the hour, plus other things as well. In the next segment, we'll get to the Alabama bullet points, and we'll always get to your text messages on the Yaffe text line, 866-494-9866, 866-494-WVNN. 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
6: Good morning, everybody. I'm Way 31's Chris Tatum. A man's in the Madison County Jail this morning after Huntsville police say he pointed a gun at them and led them on a chase. They say Kobe Green fired shots into a building at Westlake Apartments over the weekend and say when an officer spotted him yesterday and tried to pull him over, that's when he sped away and pointed that gun. Green now charged with a long list of crimes, including shooting into an occupied building, drug trafficking, and attempting to elude police. Police say an officer shot at Green, but missed. Alabama may still execute convicted killer tomorrow, but it cannot do it with nitrogen gas. A federal judge blocked Jeffrey Lee's nitrogen hypoxia execution yesterday, saying it violates the U.S. Constitution's ban on cruel and unusual punishment. But that judge did leave the door open for Alabama to execute Lee by another method, including firing squad. Lee is sentenced to death for killing two people in Dallas County back in 1998. With Way 31 News, I'm Chris Tatum.
21: Here's your weather update from the Way 31 Storm Tracker Weather Center.
22: Warm this morning with temperatures already in the lower 70s. Keep an eye out for a couple areas of some patchy fog as you head out the door. By the afternoon hours, temperatures warming up to around 90 for a high with feels-like temperatures today in the upper 90s, lower 100s. From the Way 31 Storm Tracker Weather Center, I'm meteorologist Amber Kulick.
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0: 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Glad you've joined the show today. It's a revolution in common sense. We're here Monday through Friday, 9 to 11 AM. On WVNN. Right now, let's get to those headlines. Once again, we have the Alabama Bullet Points.
8: Alabama Bullet Points. 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
0: 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Number four today, I wrote about this at yellowhammernews.com as well. Attorney General Steve Marshall issues a cease and desist letter to mail order abortion providers. Now, Alabama's law is clear. Abortion is illegal in this state. That's what Marshall said about it. So Alabama Attorney General Steve Marshall has issued cease and desist letters to out-of-state mail order abortion providers, warning them that shipping abortion pills to Alabama, people in Alabama, violates state law, which bans nearly all abortions. And Marshall emphasized that Alabama's law clearly prohibits abortions and providers attempting to mail pills like mifepristone, and others, and if they do it, they could face legal consequences, including criminal charges. Now, the action targets companies operating outside of the state, but sending medication abortion kits to residents, aiming to enforce the state's strict post-Roe abortion ban. Number three today, Tommy Tuberville and the campaign issues a cease and desist letter to Lanyap over tax return barcode reporting. So Senator Tommy Tuberville's campaign issued a cease and desist letter to the mobile-based outlet Lanyap after it published detailed financial information extracted from the unredacted PDF 417 barcode on the senator's partially redacted Alabama income tax returns. Now, the returns were from 2018 to 2024, were submitted by the campaign as part of a response to a residency challenge from primary opponent Ken McFeeters. Now, McFeeters then shared them with news outlets. Lanyap reported on the barcode data, but said it did not publish social security numbers or driver's license information. Tuberville attorney argued that the data was never intended for publication, that accessing it was unauthorized, and that the story falsely implied the campaign had voluntarily exposed the details. Number two today, the House passes the Secure America Act to fund ICE and Border Patrol with the help of Alabama Republicans. So the U.S. House of Representatives passed the Secure America Act on Tuesday by a narrow 214 to 212 vote. The roughly $70 billion Republican-led package provides funding for U.S. Customs and Border Protection and Immigration and Customs Enforcement through the end of President Donald Trump's term in 2029. So we don't have another government shutdown over this coming, which is good. Now, Alabama Republican lawmakers praised the bill as essential for restoring border security after the Biden era. They highlighted its focus on enforcing immigration laws, combating illegal immigration, human trafficking, and drug smuggling. Representative Gary Palmer quoted the headline phrase, while Representatives Robert Adderholt and Dale Strong emphasized its support for Trump's agenda through additional personnel, technology, and detention capacity. And number one today, what I talked about at the top of the show, and we'll talk more about next. Stolen valor claims have rocked the U.S. Senate race between Barry Moore and Jared Hudson, but Barry Moore is defending himself. So in the Alabama Republican U.S. Senate runoff, Congressman Barry Moore is facing stolen valor accusations from a super PAC ad supporting his opponent, former Navy SEAL Jared Hudson. Now, Moore served in the Alabama Army National Guard from 1988 to 1991, followed by the Individual Ready Reserve until 1997. He completed about 2 months of active duty training in 1989, but never deployed or saw combat. His campaign denies any embellishment, stating Moore has never claimed combat service or unearned honors. Moore pushed back directly, saying, "I was never in combat, and I never claimed to be." Now, critics pointed to a 2024 letter listing him as staff sergeant, Army National Guard retired, and a 2020 ad where he said he had been in those combat boots. Now, his team attributes the letter wording to event organizers and says the ad referenced the National Guard training experience. Now, Moore has defended Guard and Reserve service as legitimate veteran service and challenged attacks on it. He does not have a traditional DD-214 form due to his service type. So we'll talk more about this with the congressman in the next segment and much more. We'll also talk about the Secure America Act and everything else, which he voted for. I want to talk to you now about Larry's Pistol and Pawn. Go to pistolandpawn.com. You can see website-only specials on new and used firearms, which is really cool. They also have rare firearms if you want to look for some of that at Larry's Pistol and Pawn and much, much more. But better yet, go to their store. It's in Madison off Greenbrier Exit 3. It's by that big rusty water tower. Or you can go to the Huntsville location off North Memorial Parkway. Now, I talked a lot about new and used firearms. 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Well, they have that as well. 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They're awesome. When you go, let them know Yaffe was the one who sent you. All right, we'll be back in a moment on the Yaffe program. Stay with us.
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10: Fox News, I'm CJ Papa. President Trump says Iran has had enough time to make a deal and now they'll pay the price.
11: President Trump told me that he is getting close to ordering new strikes against Iranian power plants and bridges because he says the Iranians are tapping the United States along when it comes to the negotiating process. He says the bully of the Middle East is dead.
10: Dr. Trey Inks in Tel Aviv, the president called it a miracle that two pilots survived when their helicopter was hit by an Iranian drone and did not explode. The consumer price index rising 4.2% for the year ending in May.
12: This is where we are paying more. Gasoline up 40.5% year over year. Airfare is up 26%.
10: That is Lauren Simonetti of the Fox Business Network. 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
3: 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Don't forget, Dale Jackson and I will be broadcasting live on Monday at our radio runoff event with the Madison County Republican Party. It's going to be at Sunny Street Cafe. It's going to be during his show and my show Monday morning. So check that out. It's going to be a lot of fun. We have more information at WVNN.com. Joining me on the show right now is Congressman Barry Moore. He is also a candidate for the U.S. Senate. Congressman, thank you so much for coming on.
4: Hey, Yaffe, great to be on with you.
3: So to start off today, I know you already posted a video about this. You have posted statements about this. You had been accused of embellishing your military record. Allies of the Hudson campaign have been kind of putting that out there. And I wanted to give your response. So go ahead and give your response to those allegations.
4: Yeah, so we released our records actually for, if you go to BarryMoreForAlabama.com, you can see every bit of the records, and exactly what I said is exactly the way it was. And so I spoke with Dale yesterday and actually went through basic training as an E3 because I had an associate science degree. Later, when I went to Auburn, I joined ROTC program. So I was drilling then as a cadet. But, you know, the record shows, I mean, it was from 88 to 91 in the Guard, 91 to 96. 7 in the reserves, yeah. So I had to do a lot of digging. I mean, I had to get the records together. I hadn't seen them myself in a long time. It's been 30-some-odd years. But thank goodness exactly what we've always said is exactly what the record indicated. And so we're proud of our service. It's a shame that they're going after reservists and guardsmen like they are. But those people serve. They commit. They put the uniform on. And so we're happy to set the record straight. And I think that is a good thing when you can do that and come out with total transparency and documented records showing what you said is the truth.
3: Yeah, and I guess one of the issues was during a letter you put out about Tim Walz in 2024, it was labeled as Staff Sergeant Retired Alabama Army National Guard. They say you embellished when you did that. What's your response?
4: No, actually, that was a coalition letter. I never put that out. That was third-party group. But if you look at my discharge papers, it shows as an E6. So like an O3 would be a captain, O4 would be a major. An E6, by default, is normally a staff sergeant in the Army. And so, but that was third-party. But our discharge papers show E6. But I never claimed to be a staff sergeant. Never something I claimed.
3: Okay.
4: Or retired. Yeah, I got an honorable discharge after 6 years.
3: Right. There you go. Just wanted to give you an opportunity to do that. Seems like you're exactly right.
4: Thank you for that.
3: It does seem like, I mean, this is just an attempt to get an edge over you because you're the front runner, I'm guessing.
4: Yeah, front runner. I mean, I think they came after our faith about 3 or 4 weeks ago, and they came after our veteran service. So when they attacked our veteran service, obviously we had to put a hold on the media till we could get the records. So we released the records and even put them on our website for everybody to see. And so they'll see where the truth lies. But typically, that is what happens. I was talking to my friend Mike Collins, who's running over in Georgia. He's in the lead. They've gone terribly negative after him in the Senate race. And there's a lot of Never Trump organizations, a lot of establishment people that don't want conservatives to be in the U.S. Senate because we have an opportunity to put some real conservatives in the U.S. Senate, people that believe in the America First movement, believe in finishing what President Trump started. And so the attacks are normal when the campaigns are behind. We're going to run on our record, our voting record, our standing with the president, and what we've done in the 5.5 years we've been in D.C., and that resonates. I don't think going negative ever helps, especially in a state like Alabama, maybe in New York, New Jersey, you know, you can attack, maybe people. But in the Bible Belt, the southern part of the state, people like messaging. They don't like negative ads, and so our campaign puts out the information. We put out our record, and we're always proud to do that.
3: Speaking with Congressman Barry Moore, he's also a candidate for the U.S. Senate. Now, you were supposed to be at a debate

0: this week with Jared Hudson. There were other candidates there for other races as well, but you couldn't make it because you had to vote for that reconciliation bill, which did end up passing, and it funds Border Patrol and ICE. It's good to finally see this get done, I have to admit. But you voted for it, so talk about that a little bit.
1: Yeah, so, you know, we've done 11 of the 12 appropriations bills for Congress in regular order, which is the first time in three decades we've actually done the work that needed to be done. And so to stop the CR stuff, to stop the Christmas omnibuses, we wanted to do the regular order and get all appropriations. Well, what we did, we had 11 of 12 done, and then with the fraud in Minneapolis and the things we started seeing in California with hospice, the Dems wanted to absolutely hold the process up and not fund Border and ICE, and so CBP, ICE, the whole, the DHS, everything we needed to do to continue supporting law enforcement and those agents that are trying to round up people who are here that are not good for this country. And so they had pushed back. We finally got reconciliation done last night. I flew in Monday night, and we had a couple votes on fraud, and then the House Freedom Caucus guys, we met with the speaker after votes Monday night, came with a reconciliation and agreement, and passed it out yesterday by three votes.
0: So, and Trump's going to sign everything else. It was kind of unfortunate, though, that the Save America Act could not be a part of it, and that was because this has been done through reconciliation, correct?
1: Yeah, that's right. I mean, the Save America Act certainly needs to be finished. It needs to be done, but right now we're not going to get, you know, 7-8 Dems to join us. They're just not going to do it, and so with the filibuster rule, we can't get to that threshold. And so we're going to keep pushing. I've been pushing for us to do away with the filibuster. President Trump is pushing for it. Coach is pushing for it. I think that's the only chance we've got to actually get the Save America Act, which is polling rather high among Democrats, oddly enough, and Republicans, and I imagine among independents as well. But it's just like we need secure elections, and then that is a huge, huge piece of what needs to be accomplished. But we'll see what happens there, but we did get the reconciliation. We got all the government funded. We don't have to worry about CRs anymore, kicking the can down the road kind of stuff. So that's good news for the country, good news for the taxpayers, good news for the economy. If we have consistent for defense people, they have to see. It has to be consistent. They want to know what the plan is going forward, and CRs don't often give them the resources, the information they need to predict and plan for business in the future.
0: Speaking with Congressman Barry Moore, now there was something interesting that came up yesterday in Congress. You were a part of this hearing. We had a hearing against the SPLC, the Southern Poverty Law Center. I'm still calling it some liberal propaganda crap or whatever it is. That's what I call it. But they've had allegations of basically frauding their donors because a lot of that money has gone to the hate groups they say they're against. So you held a hearing on that. And you had mentioned as well that you were actually the target of this group in the past.
1: Yeah, we had Albeda King, Dr. Martin Luther King's niece, testify. She's a friend of mine, and she's on a hate list as well. But there were 11 members of Congress who simply flew the Appeal to Heaven flag that just encouraged people to pray for our country. And because there are 11 of us that flew that flag, they sent out a hate watch list, and I was one of those guys on the hate list. And so the Southern Poverty Law Center is behind that. And so my questioning yesterday was about, we have subpoenaed, the Attorney General has subpoenaed the records of the Southern Poverty Law Center on the information. What were they telling the donors? Did they know their money was going to the Klan and the Aryan Nation and those kind of groups? And so my questioning was, where are we at on getting the documents requested by the Alabama Attorney General's office for this upcoming case? And so it's sad what's happened, and they were literally funding both ends against the middle, as the old saying. Their revenue doubled after the Charlotte incident, and honestly, I think a young lady was killed at that incident. But Southern Poverty Law Center actually paid people on the extreme to come in and protest, and then their revenue went up. So that's what they do. They create discord, and then they say they're fighting against it, but they're funding it. It's really hypocritical, honestly.
0: Yeah, it definitely is. Now, their defense has been that they had informants or something, and that's what you do to go against groups, even though I'm like, I'm pretty sure they're not the FBI or something. They were trying to act like it. But what was their defense yesterday during the hearing?
1: Well, most of their defense, well, you know, we're going to we're going to use counsel to address what's in the indictment in court. And this is, you know, it's since it's under grand jury or whatever it is, they're like, they didn't want to talk much about it. But yeah, that's the question. You're literally funding private sector. I mean, it's one thing for the government to do it with the FBI, but for you to be sending informants and paying people, one of the informants received over $1 million, and he was in charge of setting up these groups and funding money to the Klan and the Aryan Nation types to come in. So we were funding those groups to show up. Alabama donors were funding it, and they were not informed, I'm quite sure. And that's one of the questions I had for them, which they would not answer. They said they would address it in, you know, with counsel in the hearing and in the trial. So, yeah, it's just it's really, really different when you see a group that says, oh, we're against racism, while they're funding racism so they can hit their donors up for more money and say, see, we're fighting for you. So, yeah, really. And like I said, for me to be on a hate list and Alvina King, and, you know, they had Charlie Kirk on that list. It's just really, really tragic what they're doing. And it's the height of hypocrisy, if you look at it.
0: Congressman Barry Moore, also a candidate for the U.S. Senate. Anything else you wanted to talk about? You can talk about your campaign or something else you're working on. Give you the floor for a minute.
1: Yeah, sure. So just, we need to encourage everybody to vote. Obviously, you know, in a runoff, the primary is pretty low turnout, but the runoff is even lower. And so it's important that people engage and go look at the candidates. Understand, you know, for us, it's a record. We're ready to go day one. We've been in D.C. the exact same amount of time, President Trump, 5.5 years. Me and Coach were sworn in on the same day. So to replace a conservative like Coach, I think it's good to look at our record and say where we're going to go and what have we done. And we've got 24 months come November with President Trump to finish what we started. And so it's vitally important that we send some people, send someone to the U.S. Senate that's got the relationships, that's actually got a record that you can actually support and vote for. And I think that's the thing, just making sure we get our people out. And we certainly would appreciate their vote on June 16th.
0: Congressman Barry Moore, a candidate for the U.S. Senate, has been joining me on the show every week. Congressman, really appreciate you coming on. As always, we'll talk to you again in the future.
1: Thank you, Yaffe.
0: All right, if you want to react to any of that, we have our Yaffe text line. I keep reminding people, I just do what Trump does. Trump has Trump Airlines or Trump whatever. I just do that, but I say Yaffe. So it's the Yaffe text line, but you can weigh in 866-494-9866, 866-494-WVNN. By the way, I've had Jared Hudson on the show several times as well. I get people saying, why do you have Barry Moore and not Hudson on? Well, I have had Hudson on, but Barry Moore just asks to come on more. I mean, that's just the reality of it. So anytime they ask, I say they can come on. All right, we'll be back in a moment on the Yaffe program.
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5: Good morning, everybody. I'm WAY 31's Chris Tatum. A man's in the Madison County Jail this morning after Huntsville police say he pointed a gun at them and led them on a chase. They say Kobe Green fired shots into a building at Westlake Apartments over the weekend and say when an officer spotted him yesterday and tried to pull him over, that's when he sped away and pointed that gun. Green now charged with a long list of crimes, including shooting into an occupied building, drug trafficking, and attempting to elude police. Police say an officer shot at Green, but missed. Alabama may still execute convicted killer tomorrow, but it cannot do it with nitrogen gas. A federal judge blocked Jeffrey Lee's nitrogen hypoxia execution yesterday, saying it violates the U.S. Constitution's ban on cruel and unusual punishment. But that judge did leave the door open for Alabama to execute Lee by another method, including firing squad. Lee is sentenced to death for killing two people in Dallas County back in 1998. With WAY 31 News, I'm Chris Tatum.
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4: Here's your weather update from the WAY 31 Storm Tracker Weather Center.
7: A warm start to your Wednesday morning with temperatures already in the 70s as we head into the afternoon hours today. The big story will be the heat. High temperatures topping out around 90 with feels like temperatures in the upper 90s to lower 100s. For the WAY 31 Storm Tracker Weather Center, I'm meteorologist Amber Kulick.
8: It is 82 degrees at 9:52 a.m. here on WVNN.
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0: ounce of truth in a world that is sometimes beyond reason. Appreciate you joining the show. You want to like the Yaffe Facebook page as well. Follow me on X at Yaffe or Instagram at Yaffe Live. You need a voice of reason on your social media, of course. So something we just discussed with the congressman in the last segment, Barry Moore, he was a part of the hearing. Give you more of the details, but we have that Montgomery-based SPLC. They call it the Southern Poverty Law Center. I call it some propaganda liberal crap, which I think mine's more accurate. But the leader of this nonprofit faced grilling in the House yesterday. According to Fox News here, it says the embattled leader of a left-wing nonprofit accused of secretly funneling money to members of extremist groups while publicly committing to confronting hate, well, headed to the hot seat on Capitol Hill. Now, he's interim CEO and President Brian Fair. He testified before the House Judiciary Committee yesterday as a congressional probe into the civil rights group now defunct informant practices heats up. Now, a lot of this has to do with the fact that they were spending money on the hate groups they say they were reporting to hate, but it's been an opportunity to really expose who they are to begin with. Even if they weren't doing that, they're still an extremist left-wing group pretending to really be about the people and just confronting hate. Now, let me give you an example of this. So, Congressman Daryl Issa was also at the hearing questioning the CEO, and he brought up a good point here. Go ahead and play the Daryl Issa cut for me.
1: Your organization has labeled Dr. King and Charlie Kirk and others. Do you regret that? Will you recant it? Or are you going to double down and say that these people, including the martyred Charlie Kirk, in fact, somehow deserve to be on your hate list for their constantly talking about bringing people together, talking about the teachings of the Bible and the like? Will you take back any part of that, or is your hate list stand as your position of your organization as it's head today?
2: The SPLC will continue to expose hate and extremism.
1: Okay, we'll take that as the list stands.
0: All right, so they labeled Charlie Kirk as a hater. But as Barry Moore pointed out in the last segment, they labeled him as a hater. Why? Well, he actually explained it during the hearing yesterday. So go ahead, Walker, real quick. Play Barry Moore cut two for me.
3: Southern Poverty Law Center has spent years putting labels on other people. It has even used hate watch to target me. As a matter of fact, I think the reason I'm on the list, and there's 11 congressmen on this list, is because we simply put a flag in front of our office that encouraged the people to pray for this nation. It's called the Appeal to Heaven flag. Somehow or another, I became a hateful person, and I was put on a hate watch list simply because I put a flag up that encouraged one of the founding flags of this nation to encourage our country to pray for our leaders. And then those leaders are put on a hate list, and it's published. So my name's on a list along with 10 others, courtesy of some hate watch group. I don't know, Dr. King, if we're on the same list, but I'm honored to be on a list with you any time of the day, any week, any month that we're in a fight together for this country. So I encourage you to tell your people to keep on praying and we'll keep flying our flag. How about that?
0: So see, this group was already, I don't know, a bunch of liars. So I guess it shouldn't be surprising that they were doing fraud. They're already good at lying, so why not take it a step further? Now, the Democrats, of course, tried to defend it, including Congressman Jamie Raskin. Go ahead, Walker, play the Jamie Raskin cut.
4: The SPLC is an enduring institutional beacon of hope for millions of people seeking to create a more perfect union. The Trump administration is thus naturally trying to tear it down. The proper response to speech you don't like is counter speech, not government prosecution. Not government censorship.
5: All right, y'all. I keep getting asked
0: these people. On you the can campaign. Cut that off, Walker. These people, man, they're such hypocrites. I mean, they literally went after pro-life people for basically just protesting. The left wing is constantly trying to shut down speakers on college campuses. Don't forget that they raided Trump's home and tried to put him in jail. They actually succeeded in putting several of Trump's supporters and advisors and part of his first administration in jail for stuff that was just ridiculous. And at the time, you did not hear the Jamie Raskins of the world say, no, if you want to counter this kind of speech, you just put out more speech. This is censorship and all. Now, we're not talking about what SPLC had said. That's not why they're possibly going to be prosecuted here. We know that they already say a bunch of crap. We already knew that. We've been talking about that for years. But at what point is it frauding your donors when you're accepting millions of dollars and funneling that into hate groups like the KKK, Nazi groups, just because you want to create a problem, then justify your own existence? So we'll see what happens. They're in a lot of trouble, but it really, I mean, they should have been exposed years ago. It should have been obvious who these people were to begin with. All right, coming up in the next hour, we're going to talk about Iran. We also have What's Trending, much more to get to on the Yaffe program. Stay with us.
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6: A new threat to Iran. I'm Chris Foster, Fox News. President Trump says he's close to ordering more military strikes, this time on infrastructure targets. There have been new strikes on military targets after the downing of a U.S. Army helicopter, and the president says peace talks are taking too long.
7: According to a senior White House official, the talks are still ongoing, and the president will continue exerting maximum pressure to force Iran into a deal. But according to the president's call with our colleague Trey Yinks this morning, that could mean more strikes. He said after Iran retaliated against the U.S. bases in Kuwait, Jordan, and Bahrain, he may keep going, quote. And he said they had a chance to sign a deal and survive. He says he's getting closer to targeting Iranian power plants and bridges because, in his view, Iran is tapping the U.S. along.
6: Fox's Jackie Heinrich at the White House. Microsoft co-founder Bill Gates is giving an interview to the House Oversight Committee for its Jeffrey Epstein investigation.
8: I hope my testimony is helpful to the work, important work of the committee to find justice for the victims.
6: Files made public by the Justice Department and the Epstein estate show that Gates and Epstein emailed and spent time together. Gates says he knew nothing about Epstein's criminal activities and has apologized for the trouble the disclosures have caused his charitable organization. The family of a knife attack victim in Northern Ireland is calling for calm after violent anti-immigrant protests.
9: Hundreds of protesters, many with their faces covered, attacked police and burned vehicles, kicked in doors and broke windows of homes in a number of locations across Northern Ireland. This after video of the knife attack, which left one person with serious neck and head wounds, was widely seen. The Sudanese suspect was on a five-year visa seeking asylum.
6: That's Fox's Greg Palcott. Consumer price inflation comes in at 4.2%. That's the highest in 3 years. The Labor Department reports today up from 3.8% in April. 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
6: There's a House hearing happening about the increasing cost to watch NFL games and whether the league's abusing its legal protection under the Sports Broadcasting Act of 1961 that allows the league to collude and share collectively in TV rights.
12: The hearing comes after a scathing new congressional report from last week accusing the league of abusing its antitrust exemption, locking games behind a wall of expensive streaming apps. And the report comes as the NFL faces pressure from multiple fronts here in Washington, including a Justice Department investigation into its broadcast practices and an FCC probe into its growing use of streaming.
6: Fox business correspondent Darren Bethello. NFL attorneys tell this House Judiciary Subcommittee that viewing habits have changed, but not at the expense of the league's commitment to free broadcast television. The State Department confirms the death of a U.S. government employee assigned to the U.S. Embassy in Burma.
13: The man's body was discovered at the Sakura residence and hotel in Yangon, Burma, about 2 weeks ago, but this has only now come to light. Three people in the diplomatic community, speaking anonymously to AP, say police are treating the case as a possible homicide. A woman from Thailand is reportedly in custody.
6: Fox's Jonathan Savage. Taiwan test fires rockets in China's direction from U.S.-supplied mobile launchers.
14: The message to China is Taiwan can and will defend itself. So they test fired truck-mounted HIMARS from a beach which is believed to be a potential landing point in a potential Chinese invasion. The live fire of 32 test rockets went west into the Taiwan Strait toward China. That sends a clear message also to the U.S., saying not only are we able to defend ourselves, we deserve your support. A $14 billion arms package is on hold by Washington to Taiwan.
6: Fox's Lauren Simonetti on Wall Street. The Dow is down 422 points. I'm Chris Foster. This is Fox News.
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0: 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I got to talk about the latest on Iran. We'll get your take on it as well. Because I'm hoping we're going to... Does this mean maybe we're starting the bombing? There were some bombings that happened. And we'll see if this escalates. But Trump still promises that despite all of this, there has been a strong deal. They were in the midst of maybe possibly a strong deal. But go ahead, Walker, if you can, because just kind of remind people. Trump said yesterday, and I'll give people the details really quick on what happened, but play Trump Cut 1 for me.
20: We're very close to having a very, very good, strong, powerful deal. If we go and bomb, which we can do very easily if we want, and we spend another 2 or 3 weeks bombing, they'll have nothing left whatsoever, but you won't have the strait open for months.
0: All right, so he says he really doesn't want to do it, but this is kind of the latest here. I'm going to read some of this from the National Review just to get you up to date. It says, the U.S. launched strikes against Iran on Tuesday evening in response to an earlier Iranian attack on the American military helicopter near the coast of Oman. Now, this is according to U.S. Central Command. The strikes targeted Iranian air defense and radar systems around the Strait of Hormuz, according to several reports. President Trump previously said the U.S. would be forced to respond after Iranian forces shot down a helicopter carrying two American pilots late Monday night. Both pilots were uninjured. Nevertheless, Trump said the United States must of necessity respond to the attack. So two U.S. officials confirmed that the helicopter was brought down. So as the U.S. military carried out the retaliatory strikes on Tuesday, Trump told ABC News that his administration's response has been very strong, very powerful. He said, this is a response to what they did with our helicopter last night, and I believe the response should be very strong, very powerful, and that's what this one is. Now, Iranian officials, meanwhile, said that no attack in the U.S. would be left unanswered. Of course, that's what they're going to say. They said, despite its defeats on the battlefield, the U.S. opted to test our determination. Our powerful armed forces will leave no attack or threat unanswered. That's what Iranian foreign minister said. Why are we trying to deal with these people? That's their response. We have wiped out most of their military. We have the chance. We have wiped out most of their leadership. We have the chance to even force more of this if we really wanted to, as having the strongest military on earth. We could, if we really wanted to, open up the Strait of Hormuz by force. But we're wanting to make a deal because we don't want to wipe out even more of their country. And the response is this kind of stuff. The response is, despite its defeat on the battlefield, the U.S. opted to test our determination. Despite our defeat on the battlefield? He said, this is what the foreign minister of Iran said. Leave our region if you want to be safe. Now, Trump posted on Truth Social after all of this, said both sides are looking to do an immediate ceasefire, final negotiations on peace. This is between Israel and Iran. When he's talking about the ceasefire there, he said, peace on proceeding subject to ignorance or stupidity getting in the way. Now, this is not the first violent confrontation between the U.S. and Iran since the ceasefire began. On June 5th, U.S. forces shot down Iranian one-way attack drones to protect ship passage through the Strait of Hormuz. Iran responded by launching ballistic missiles towards Kuwait, which were intercepted by Kuwaiti forces. Both accused the other side of violating the terms of the ceasefire. Now, I know I played this cut last week at one point, but I want to play it again. So H.R. McMaster, he does a podcast with some of his colleagues at the Hoover Institute. He's a former national security advisor, former military leader, everything else. Also a military historian. But he had pointed out something that really got my attention and frankly frustrates me of how we got to this point. So I'm going to play this guy and then I'm going to explain how we even got to this point just to kind of recap it for everyone. But play the H.R. McMaster cut for me.
2: Yeah, I mean, this is all predictable, right? I mean, people keep talking about, hey, the end of the war. There won't be an end of the war because it's been going on for 47 years, you know, and this is just the latest phase in a 47-year-long war. And what we've seen, you know, over the last, you know, 60 days or so is a ceasefire war, I guess you could call it. You know, it's a pretty darn inaccurate term, this ceasefire, it turns out. And so I think what you will have is this continuous interaction with the Iranian regime. But I think what President Trump will have to conclude is we can no longer continue this kind of tit for tat, strikes against Iran. They retaliate. I mean, I think what you're going to see is a resumption of the massive air campaign aimed initially, you know, at causing further attrition on their missile and drone strike complex, and then going after targets that are aimed at clearing the way for a forcible opening of the Strait of Hormuz. And that's a phase of the campaign that was planned, you know, at the outset, but never got to it because of this ceasefire. So I think that's what we're up for. And one of the reasons why, you know, I think there have been all these predictions, hey, is there going to be a deal? Is that people were focused on, like, what Donald Trump's going to do? Hey, this has a lot to do with the intransigence of the Iranian regime. And of course, we have to remember that, hey, every off-ramp that was provided for the Iranians, they've just blown past it. And so I think you're going to have a resumption of a large scale air campaign, naval campaign, land campaign with long range strike capabilities and the air defense capabilities.
0: So the main reason I wanted to play that cut is because he says there that we're probably going to have to resume military operations. He explains what they will be. Part of it will be the forcing open of the Strait of Hormuz. In the way the military would do that, which I think the military could if we really wanted to. But then he says, which was a planned phase of the operation to begin with. That tells me that before we even started striking Iran, we knew there could be a threat of the Strait of Hormuz. And we had plans, military plans, to force it open near the beginning of this conflict. But because of this quasi-ceasefire, Project Pause, we have not done that. Instead, we have had this limbo to where the strait is still basically closed. We just added our own blockade. So weeks ago, if we would have finished the job to begin with, we could have forced the strait open through military action weeks ago. Now, the good news is gas prices have settled down a little bit. I've said before, a lot of when you're talking about really high oil and gas prices, when all this started, a lot of it's just panic. It's the futures markets panicking, and then it kind of settles down. And we've seen some of that. Still higher than it should be, but the good news is we've seen some of that settle down. But it's obvious to me that we made a huge mistake not forcing the strait open early on when the military assets were ready and in place. Now we've given them a lot of time to recover, a lot of time to plan for that, and we've created a ton of economic disruption in the process. So that's why a lot of people who might get upset at me when I say we should have finished the job, we should finish the job. This is why, because I understand that you can create a lot of damage, like Trump said, bombing a place. But in the long run, you could create more damage by not doing it. because we have just extended this thing out and the Iranian people are suffering more for it. So it's pretty obvious, at least to me, maybe you disagree, you can tell me. Trump initially decided to start this military campaign for a couple of reasons. The main reason is still the threat of nuclear weapons. Iran, after Operation Midnight Hammer, decided that they were going to try to reconstitute their nuclear weapons program. They didn't learn the lesson. They were already actively trying to do that. But what happened as well, you had the 12-day war when Israel took out a lot of Iran's military. You had Iran very unsuccessful when they bombed Israel last year. They tried to, and we worked. I mean, actually, it was done during Biden, too. We worked with Israel to block a lot of that. So the high point for the Iranian regime was October 7th when they slaughtered innocent Israeli civilians. And over again, they have fallen ever since because Israel has been amazingly successful at taking out their terror proxies and also taking out a lot of their military. So Trump took that, and there was an opportunity to take out the leadership in one strike, and Trump saw the opportunity. It was just off the successful operation in Venezuela to arrest Maduro, and he thought that maybe this could end quickly if we decap the leadership, have a strong military operation. There were protests, just a couple of months before where the people were trying to rise up and take over the Iranian regime. So there were a lot of things in place where Trump thought, okay, we can do this quickly. We'll bomb the leadership. The regime will fall pretty quickly. We don't have to stay there long. It's not a forever war. Let's do it to make sure they don't have a nuclear weapon. And I understand his thinking there. But that's not what happened. The Iranian regime with the IRGC was very resilient. And if you make a decision to go to war, you have to prepare for that. You have to prepare that it's going to take longer, that it could be harder, but you also have to be prepared to really finish the job through military action, especially when you're dealing with a terrorist regime like Iran. Unfortunately, now we're in a weird limbo. And I keep hearing a deal in a couple of days. I still see no real evidence that we are going to be able to get a good deal without more military action beyond what we're doing. I mean, we've had kind of limited strikes here to send somewhat of a message. But I think we're going to have to force the strait. I've said for a while, the American Navy should actively work to force the strait open while the Israeli military actively works to decapitate the regime more in Iran. That could have been done several weeks ago. I talked about it several weeks ago. But it hasn't been done, so we're still in this limbo, despite that we had some limited strikes yesterday because Iran now has shot down an Apache helicopter, which is a problem. So if you want to react to that, you can. We have our Yaffe text line, 866-494-9866, 866-494-WVNN. We'll be back in a moment on the Yaffe program.
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22: Good morning, everybody. I'm Week 31's Chris Tatum. A man's in the Madison County Jail this morning after Huntsville police say he pointed a gun at them and led them on a chase. They say Kobe Green fired shots into a building at Westlake Apartments over the weekend and say when an officer spotted him yesterday and tried to pull him over, that's when he sped away and pointed that gun. Green now charged with a long list of crimes, including shooting into an occupied building, drug trafficking, and attempting to elude police. Police say an officer shot at Green, but missed. Alabama may still execute convicted killer tomorrow, but it cannot do it with nitrogen gas. A federal judge blocked Jeffrey Lee's nitrogen hypoxia execution yesterday, saying it violates the U.S. Constitution's ban on cruel and unusual punishment. But that judge did leave the door open for Alabama to execute Lee by another method, including firing squad. Lee is sentenced to death for killing two people in Dallas County back in 1998. With Way 31 News, I'm Chris Tatum.
21: Here's your weather update from the Way 31 Storm Tracker Weather Center.
23: Warm this morning with temperatures already in the lower 70s. Keep an eye out for a couple areas of some patchy fog as you head out the door. By the afternoon hours, temperatures warming up to around 90 for a high with feels like temperatures today in the upper 90s, lower 100s. From the Way 31 Storm Tracker Weather Center, I'm meteorologist Amber Kulick.

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0: 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Glad you are here today. I was going to say the people of California should be glad that Steve Helton is still one of the candidates for governor, but the people of L.A. should not be glad that Spencer Pratt is not there. But you know, and I know Chris is going to talk more about this on his show today, Christopher Reed, host of the Daily Controversy. But he sent me this story. I mean, I knew we've been talking about the issues with the California election. And I knew it was pretty bad. And my main point on all of that is, unfortunately, a lot of the stuff that is bad is perfectly legal. So you can send prosecutors over there to like investigate fraud, and they might find some fraud, but they've screwed up the system so much that you can get away with stuff to help your candidate. So it's almost like Republicans in the future, if they want to win, they have to like out-cheat the Democrats. Legally speaking, you can cheat is the problem. But this story is pretty crazy. So it's according to the New York Post. Skid Row homeless claim they've been paid to vote for Karen Bass and Nithya Raman. So a series of shocking videos, and I've seen even more of this, where James O'Keefe's outlet was doing this. They actually showed it on video where they're like going up to homeless, paying the homeless people to put down fake addresses to register to vote and then having them vote in this election. And apparently a lot of that is perfectly legal, I guess. I don't know. Sounds like voter fraud to me. But according to the New York Post, a series of shocking videos show homeless residents of Los Angeles Skid Row claiming they were paid to vote for Mayor Karen Bass and Nithya Raman. Now, the California Post obtained copies of the videos after they were published Tuesday to the TikTok account linked to Lane Needs Spencer Pratt. The footage, recorded near 7th Street and Flower Street in downtown Los Angeles on Tuesday morning, has since been provided to the Department of Justice. It also follows the Post's revelations that thousands of homeless voters were registered to shelters where they didn't live, and they just had them voting. So if we have time later on, I'll play the cut of Steve Helton talking about this, just the crazy system that's in place there. But man, I don't know why they put up with it. That's what amazes me. I guess because Democrats are winning and they're all Democrats. They just put up with this nonsense. It's crazy. All right, going to have What's Trending with Walker coming up next here on the Yaffe program. Stay with us.
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3: Fox News, I'm Therese Crowley. President Trump tells Fox he's close to ordering more strikes against Iran's power plants and bridges, saying Iran had a chance to sign a deal and survive. Now they'll have to pay the price with U.S. retaliation after Iran downed an Army Apache helicopter.
4: The president called it a miracle. This drone hits the Apache helicopter, lodges between the two pilots. It's on fire, and there's a massive amount of heat coming out of the drone, but it doesn't explode. And these pilots very quickly, within seconds, take the helicopter down into the sea.
3: Fox's Trey Yingston, Tel Aviv. Inflation hit the hottest since April of 23. CPI up half a point in May, 4.2% for the year. Billionaire Bill Gates tells House oversight investigators he's deeply sorry for giving Jeffrey Epstein credibility, but denies any wrongdoing with the dead sex offender financier. 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
11: Recent survey conducted by Common Sense Media found one-third of teenagers prefer AI companions over humans for serious conversations. There's a term for that, social offloading. And experts we talked to warned that this habit could be stunting emotional growth, leaving an already isolated generation who came of age during the pandemic even less prepared for the messiness of human interaction. Sure, AI can help you polish whatever it is you're looking to say, but that's not very human, right? It's the messiness that makes our interactions with each other so real. It's also what makes them so validating, help us to develop our confidence, our voice, our deep bonds with each other. Psychiatrists we talked to encouraged turning to family or friends when you're struggling to express yourself. They are keen to help. I'm Dr. Sanjay Gupta, helping you live a better life.
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3: 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Yes, your social media needs a voice of reason too. And also don't forget, Dale Jackson and I, Monday, will be broadcasting live during his show and my show for our radio runoff event with the Madison County Republican Party. It's going to be at Sunny Street Cafe Monday morning. Going to be a lot of fun. We've invited all of the candidates and lots of other people as well.

0: Follow them on Instagram, see some of the latest stuff. When you do, let them know you heard about it from Yaffe. All right, Walker, what's number five today?
1: Number five today, with the upcoming release of Minions and Monsters, Wendy's is celebrating by adding a limited edition menu item, a banana swirl frosty.
0: Nah, you know, it's funny. You talk about a frosty.
1: Mm-hmm.
0: I'm not really too keen on the banana one, but apparently they have a chocolate chip one, or not, I'm sorry, chocolate chip cookie dough one.
1: Oh.
0: Which I saw a sign for. Now that sounds amazing.
1: That does sound good.
0: Forget the banana, whatever. By the way, there's another Minions movie.
1: Yes, it is called Minions and Monsters.
0: I think I've only seen the first one.
1: Despicable Me.
0: Yeah, Despicable Me. I don't think of any of the separate Minions movies I have not seen. I don't even think I've seen any of the other Despicable Me movies.
1: I believe I've seen two of them.
0: Okay. How many? There's got to be like, what, six?
1: There's
0: now or something?
1: There's at least three, maybe four Despicable Me movies. And then I think this is the second separate Minions movie.
0: You know, it's funny. I say I haven't seen them, but I have a two-year-old and then an infant boy. I'm guessing it's in my future watching these movies. If I had to take a guess, I'm probably going to end up having to watch like all of them because my kids are going to watch it. They're not at that phase yet. I'm just guessing. All right, what's number four?
1: Number four today, the FDA has approved a new sunscreen ingredient for the first time in 25 years. It is called Bemotrizinol.
0: Yeah, I don't know how to say it either. I saw this story, and that you just make up a word, and I'll believe you because I don't know how to say it either.
1: it is made to block both UVA and UVB rays. UVA rays
0: cause sunburn, I think.
1: Yes, later. And UVB rays are typically blocked through clouds and windows.
0: Oh, okay.
1: So
0: it's my understanding with this story, and we need to get like Austin on to talk about it because he's the one who doesn't wear sunscreen because of this.
1: Oh, right.
0: Believe it or not, it's crazy to me. People are worried about some of the chemicals in sunscreen. And so this doesn't have some of those harmful chemicals. But also, you're right, sunscreen only blocks UVA, not UVB. And people want it to block UVB as well.
1: Yes, and this does block both. And it is even deemed safe for children as young as 6 months old. And it doesn't absorb into the skin as much, so the barrier lasts longer.
0: Now, when I hear it doesn't absorb, does that mean it's like showing? You know, you kind of rub in sunscreen so it's not, you don't just look very white with sunscreen.
1: It just means that it doesn't absorb into your bloodstream as much.
0: I was just wondering if it's like, you just look very pasty white with this stuff on. But it's my understanding as well, this was available in Europe for years.
1: Yes.
0: Not in the U.S. So now it's coming to the U.S.
1: Right. It says that the process of approving the ingredient was expedited under the CARES Act.
0: Oh, okay. That makes sense. Does Austin, because he doesn't wear sunscreen.
1: He doesn't wear deodorant
0: He's
1: either.
0: Crunchy. Yeah, I know. We talked about that. I made fun of him for that. Do you think he just goes to the beach in a jacket and jeans?
1: Like, he said that he has like a bodysuit.
0: Of course he does. Of course he does. Oh my gosh. All right, what is number three?
1: Number three, Heinz and Heineken have created a matchup where you can buy a 6-pack of Heineken and one of the bottles is swapped for a bottle of ketchup so you can have your essential game day condiment.
0: Okay. For a second, I thought you were going to say they had like a ketchup-flavored beer or something. And I was like, no,
1: I was also worried about that when I initially saw this.
0: But it's literally just like, oh, instead of another beer, you get a bottle of ketchup.
1: Yes.
0: I guess it's okay. I feel like a lot of guys would be upset that they go for that other beer and then it's a bottle of ketchup. Like, do you think they accidentally start drinking the ketchup? I mean,

0: I don't really like. It's kind of funny because their names are similar,
1: right?
0: But maybe just make like a special package, so you have six beers and the ketchup.
1: Yeah. Well, okay, that's an interesting idea. Are you a ketchup fan? Do you put ketchup on anything?
0: Oh yeah, I love ketchup.
1: Okay, you know, when I was younger, I feel like I put it on more things. I think the only two things... Oh, go ahead.
0: I used to use ranch a lot more.
1: See, it's funny you say that because I use ranch on like everything now. I like switched from ketchup to ranch, but you're telling me you switched from ranch to ketchup.
0: Yes.
1: Okay, well, we just even out, I guess, in terms of the industry.
0: I guess.
1: But, yeah, I was thinking the only thing I really use ketchup for, I put it on a hamburger and I'll put it on a hot dog. And that's about it.
0: Well, what do you dip your fries in?
1: Ranch. Ranch, yeah.
0: Yeah, I used
1: or some
0: to
1: kind
0: do...
1: of other fried dipping sauce that some places have.
0: Now, the thing is, I hate bottled ranch. It does not
1: really
0: taste good to me. I think restaurant ranch is the best.
1: That's interesting. Even Hidden Valley? You don't like a good Hidden Valley ranch out of a bottle?
0: Not out of the bottle.
1: So if you buy it at the store, it's got to be in like the freezer or the produce section or something in the fridge section.
0: Oh, I just don't buy it.
1: Okay. Yeah. Since I got married, Steffi likes to buy the one in the fridge section because it's better and I guess better ingredients.
0: I'd
1: buy Hidden Valley or store brand. I didn't care.
0: I will get the packet to make like ranch dip sometimes.
1: Okay. Yeah, no, not, you know, like I said, ketchup, the only two things I ever really put ketchup on are hamburgers and hot dogs. No, that's about it. All right, what's number two?
0: Number two, a new Canadian-built bridge across the Detroit River that is connected to Ontario will be opening soon, despite Trump threatening to block it.
1: So is it going from the U.S. to Canada?
0: Yes.
1: Oh, interesting.
0: And
1: he's trying to block it.
0: Yes, because he says that it would cause like cross-border trade issues. He wants Canada to turn over at least half the ownership of the bridge to the U.S. federal government.
1: Interesting. So it sounds like he's trying to make a deal. Because that's what Trump likes to do on all this stuff, make some kind of deal.
0: Yes.
1: I'm guessing, though, you would still have, like, a border crossing there. Like, I'm assuming you can't just, there's a bridge here now, we can cross whenever. Like, you would still have to have some type of border security there.
0: Yeah,
1: I'm
0: of
1: guessing.
0: Course.
1: I don't know for sure.
0: It is made to help ease the congestion that they've been experiencing over a bridge that already exists called the Ambassador Bridge.
1: Yeah, that's what I said. There are other bridges there already. So, my guess is he's trying to make a deal so he could get part control, or he's trying to make another type of trade deal with Canada, and he already has had issues with Canada in the past. So that's interesting. All right, what's number one?
0: Number one today, people are mixing pineapples and Kool-Aid. So they'll
1: just put them in the Kool-Aid?
0: Well, they'll have a jar of pineapples in their pineapple juice, and then they'll mix in a packet of Kool-Aid and let it soak.
1: Oh.
0: And it's the new summer craze snack.
1: I bet that actually sounds pretty good.
0: Yeah.
1: It doesn't sound bad.
0: I would definitely try it. People are doing it with either spears, chunks, slices, whatever you want. And there's
1: I guess anything that's in a bottle or can with the juice, I'm guessing.
0: I keep seeing people use it in like these plastic jars.
1: Okay. Yeah, okay. Yeah, well, yeah, I mean that's because you can get like pineapples. You can get those packs of pineapples that like kids eat sometimes or something.
0: Yeah.
1: And it has the juice in it too, and then you can put the Kool-Aid. That's not a bad idea. That actually sounds pretty. And then you can freeze it and have like a popsicle.
0: No, that would be pretty good. I know that it doesn't make really a huge difference, but like I feel like that takes it to another level.
1: I mean, seriously, with my daughter, we give her fruit. She likes fruit, but man, you freeze it and put it in the shape of a popsicle, and it's just amazing.
0: There's
1: it's the same stuff, but it's frozen in a popsicle shape, and she loves it.
0: Oh, that's so funny.
1: Can I have a popsicle? And it's like, well, it's just fruit, but she doesn't know any better. So, but then she makes a mess. That's the only problem. It melts.
0: Oh,
1: and then
0: yeah.
1: It does make a mess, but outside of that. All right, what's number one?
0: That was
1: number one.
0: That was number one.
1: How dare I think anything would go above the Kool-Aid popsicle?
0: Well, there's a video going viral of a kid reacting to it because he says "dabiga" after trying it.
1: I might try this. I'll have to post a picture of trying this and seeing if Evie, whatever gets our child to eat, because kids are picky. You know, I fully understand now why they do, like, you can get chicken nuggets in the shape of dinosaurs or something.
0: Yes.
1: I totally Dino get nuggets. It now. Because kids are weird about that. Like, it's like, we know you like chicken nuggets, kid. Eat it. No. You have to trick them into eating it. It doesn't make any sense. I fully understand why places do that now. All right, Walker. Appreciate it. We'll be back in a moment on the Yappy Program.
2: The Yappy Program.
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5: Good morning, everybody. I'm Week 31's Chris Tatum. A man's in the Madison County Jail this morning after Huntsville police say he pointed a gun at them and led them on a chase. They say Kobe Green fired shots into a building at Westlake Apartments over the weekend and say when an officer spotted him yesterday and tried to pull him over, that's when he sped away and pointed that gun. Green now charged with a long list of crimes, including shooting into an occupied building, drug trafficking, and attempting to elude police. Police say an officer shot at Green, but missed. Alabama may still execute convicted killer tomorrow, but it cannot do it with nitrogen gas. A federal judge blocked Jeffrey Lee's nitrogen hypoxia execution yesterday, saying it violates the U.S. Constitution's ban on cruel and unusual punishment. But that judge did leave the door open for Alabama to execute Lee by another method, including firing squad. Lee is sentenced to death for killing two people in Dallas County back in 1998. With WAY 31 News, I'm Chris Tatum.
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4: Here's your weather update from the WAY 31 Storm Tracker Weather Center.
7: A warm start to your Wednesday morning with temperatures already in the 70s as we head into the afternoon hours today. The big story will be the heat. High temperatures topping out around 90 with feels like temperatures in the upper 90s to lower 100s. For the WAY 31 Storm Tracker Weather Center, I'm meteorologist Amber Kulick.
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0: 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It's going to be with the Madison County Republican Party. Going to have some of the candidates on with us and just have some fun as well. So find out more on WVNN.com. So on the show today, I started off talking about this issue with Barry Moore that came up, where Barry Moore really, I think, did a pretty good job defending himself. There are accusations against him of exaggerating his military service. And a lot of this started by his opponent, Jared Hudson. Go ahead, Walker, play the Jared Hudson cut for me if you can.
1: All right, y'all, I keep getting asked this on the campaign trail. Why don't Barry and myself release our DD-214s and move on with all this veteran stuff? It's not controversial. Here's mine right here. They'll probably put it up. I believe that Alabama deserves to hear from their U.S. Senate candidates. And I've told you beforehand, I was a SEAL on active duty for 6 years, did 2 years reserve afterward in the IRR to complete my 8-year contract. I've put mine out there. I'm sure Barry's going to put his out there, and he should before we debate on Monday night, so that we don't have to answer these questions, can put this ridiculous stuff behind us, and we can move on with the things that matter to the people of Alabama.
0: All right, so Barry Moore responded to this, put out the documentation, but also posted a video about it. Play the Barry Moore cut one.
2: You may have heard rumors whipped up by my opponent about my military service, but let me set the record straight. I served over 6 years in the Alabama National Guard and the Army Reserve. I was honorably discharged as an E6. I was never in combat, and I never claimed to be. I'm proud of my service. People can attack me. I'm used to it. They've been doing it ever since I started taking on the establishment. But what I will not accept is attacking the 30,000 men and women of the Alabama National Guard and Reserves as not veterans. That's a garbage swamp tactic. The men and women of the Alabama National Guard serve honorably, and they deserve our respect. They wear our country's uniform. They're veterans, and I'm grateful for their service. Before you vote, Alabama, I simply ask that you take a look at the fact. The honor, the integrity, and the respect of those who serve should matter. I will always stand with the men and women, put on the uniform, and answer the call to serve.
0: All right, so we talked about that at the beginning of the show. The podcast is up. We also talked about it with the candidate himself, Congressman Barry Moore. My interview with him, the podcast of that's up as well. Also had the Alabama bullet points, the top stories from around the state, some interesting stuff when it comes to the election and more. We also talked about the Southern Poverty Law Center, the interim CEO having to testify in front of Congress because they've been accused, which is of basically fraud, using money from donors to fund the groups they say they are against without really telling the donors what they were doing. So we talked about that. We also talked about the latest in Iran. Go ahead and play a Trump cut one for me, Walker.
3: We're very close to having a very, very good, strong, powerful deal. If we go and bomb, which we can do very easily if we want, and we spend another 2 or 3 weeks bombing, they'll have nothing left whatsoever, but you won't have the strait open for months.
0: All right, so I kind of put forward some of my complaints because I really think we should have used the military to force the strait open weeks ago, and apparently it was a part of one of the original plans of the military, but it got kind of scuttled with this weird quasi-ceasefire that is still going on. So we talked about that. We talked about the California elections. We had What's Trending in all of those segments. The podcasts of them are on the website, WVNN.com. 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
5: Another warning to Iran. I'm Lisa Brady, Fox News. President Trump just telling reporters,
6: well, we're going to be attacking them and attacking them very hard.
5: He says the U.S. has the right to resume fighting after the downing of a U.S. helicopter near the Strait of Hormuz, prompting U.S. strikes on military targets.
6: We hit them hard yesterday, and we're going to hit them again hard today in case you miss it, in case you don't turn on your television set. And we'll see what happens with the deal. We're really close to a deal, but they keep tapping us along. They keep playing us for suckers.
5: The president's still urging Iran to make a deal. Iran responding to yesterday's U.S. strikes with its own strikes around the Middle East. The president speaking in the Oval Office as he signed $70 billion in funding for ICE and border protection, separated from the rest of DHS funding.
6: For more than 100 days, congressional Democrats tried to block all funding for the Department of Homeland Security in a reprehensible attempt to throw open the borders of the United States of America.
5: Democrats in Congress still pushing for immigration enforcement reform. Bill Gates goes behind closed doors with a House panel investigating Jeffrey Epstein.
7: Microsoft founder Bill Gates told reporters ahead of his interview with House Oversight he was glad to appear voluntarily.
8: I hope my testimony is helpful to the work, important work of the committee to find justice for the victims.
7: Within the Epstein files are emails Epstein appears to have written to himself, referencing Gates, including one about extramarital affairs. Oversight Committee Chairman James Comer told reporters,
9: that email is definitely going to be addressed. I mean, I think that everybody in America has questions about that email.
7: Gates has said allegations made in that email are false, that while he did have extramarital affairs, none were with Epstein survivors.
5: Fox's Jessica Rosenthal. Gates has also said he did not know about Epstein's criminal activities. America is listening to Fox News.
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5: A pregnant mother from Indianapolis is found murdered in Mexico, where police say her partner is the main suspect.
15: Investigators in southern Mexico say 30-year-old Michaela Pendley of Indianapolis was raped and beaten to death. Her nude body found in a ditch in a town called Zinacantan. She was 6 months pregnant. The discovery set off a desperate search for Pendley's 7 children who were found safe. Their father arrested. Pendley's sister telling Fox News,
16: I thought it was somebody else. I still feel like it's someone else. Like, it just never would have crossed my mind that it would have been him, like, because I know him.
15: She says the couple fled to Mexico, fearful their children would be taken away, though didn't say by who. Charges are pending. The investigation is ongoing. Jeff Manasso, Fox News.
5: President Trump just throwing his support behind Republican Senator Susan Collins of Maine.
6: Because she's a sane woman. She's not my best friend at all. These guys are. I get along well, but I have some But she's the same person.
5: Collins sometimes breaks with fellow Republicans in the Senate. The president, though, calling her opponent, Graham Plattner, a thug after his win in the Democratic primary last night. The latest inflation reading rattling Wall Street as consumer prices hit a three-year high, driven by a surge in gas prices.
11: What this report does is it solidifies the fact that inflation is rising faster than wages, and the Federal Reserve could look at that and possibly start talking about a rate hike, maybe, if this continues. That CPI inflation number at 4.2%. Inflation rises that wages over the past 12 months grew at 3.4%. Now, 1 month does not make a trend, but this is the first time that's happened since April of 2023, also the last time the CPI was 4.2%.
5: Fox Business's Edward Lawrence at the White House. Right now, the Dow is down 581 points. The NASDAQ also dropping more than 1%. And the S&P in the red as well, down 57. I'm Lisa Brady. This is Fox News.
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19: All right, 844-484-3872, 844-4-THE-USA. That's the way to join us today. From coast to coast, from sea to shining sea. As always, we start with a lot of breaking news, and let's start with Iran today, because the United States, our troops have been bombing the hell out of various sections of Iran. This after the Iranians decided to send a drone directly through the front window of an American Apache helicopter. The president of the United States revealed on a phone call this morning with Fox News' Trey Yinks. This is a crazy story, that an Iranian drone flew directly into the front of the Apache helicopter and wedged itself in between the two pilots, who had to figure out a way to essentially crash land this thing and then get out of it and get rescued by another drone boat that the United States military operated in order to get to them in the first ever such rescue. What an amazing series of events. This is Trey Yinks this morning detailing his conversation with the president. Listen.
20: I just got off the phone with President Trump, and he gave Fox News some brand new details on what happened with that Apache helicopter that went down earlier this week, and provided his thinking on where things stand with the negotiation. I want to start with a story the president told me, new details about the downing of this U.S. Army Apache helicopter. President Trump tells Fox News that the Iranian drone lodged in between the two pilots in this helicopter.
19: Can
20: you
19: imagine?
20: They were flying very low. And at that point, the drone didn't explode as it had intended to. And so these pilots were trying to take down the helicopter with the drone lodged into this gunship without it exploding. And at any moment, it could have exploded, the president told me. And he said it was on fire. There was a lot of heat inside the cockpit of this helicopter. And ultimately, these two pilots were able to take it down into the sea, where ultimately they were rescued for the first time in U.S. military history by an unmanned sea drone. Now, President Trump also talked about the U.S. strikes last night against Iranian radar systems and air defense sites. He said the Iranians had tried to rebuild during the ceasefire their defensive capabilities, but they were unable to stop these U.S. strikes overnight, and they were hammered by U.S. fighter jets. Now, interestingly, President Trump told me that he is getting close to ordering new strikes against Iranian power plants and bridges, because he says the Iranians are tapping the United States along when it comes to the negotiating process. He says the bully of the Middle East is dead, and he told me I may keep going when I asked him about a possible response to the Iranian missile fire that targeted U.S. forces in Kuwait, Bahrain, and Jordan overnight.
19: All right, so the president of the United States clearly at his wit's end, trying to get to a deal. We've always been within, it seems like, just within, it's almost within grasp, and then Iran screws it up. And it goes, a lot of this goes back to what I've been talking about with you. You've got the IRGC clearly completely disinterested in any deal with the United States, trying to upend it at every turn, throwing military weaponry to the extent that they still have it in the direction of the United States and our allies, disrupting the Strait of Hormuz, these little menacing, mind-dropping boats that they have running around, their little one-way attack drones, whatever they can do, the IRGC, that is, to upend any chance of a deal here. And the president, well, he's not going to abide an American aircraft being shot down, a drone planting itself right into the front of that Apache helicopter. Thank goodness these pilots are safe and rescued. But as a result, the United States has bombed a whole bunch of Iranian targets in the last 24 hours. And the president just said from the Oval Office that the bombing will continue until morale improves.
1: Mr. President, you posted this morning about Iran. You said that they've taken too long to get to a deal. I want to make sure I quote you correctly. You said that now they will have to pay the price. Yeah. What did you mean by that specifically?
6: Well, we're going to be attacking them, and attacking them very hard.
1: You're resuming bombing?
6: Well, we are. Based on the helicopter, I guess we have the right to do that. You know, they shot down a very... very incredible, actually an incredible machine. And at first they said they didn't do it, then they admitted they did. It was sort of easy because we have the bomb. We actually have the bomb. Got very lucky that bomb didn't explode. That bomb was lodged in the helicopter, it didn't explode. It was on fire, but it didn't explode. It's just, those two guys, they knew how to fly, but they got very lucky. And then we had the unmanned boat going very, very fast at speeds that you wouldn't want to go. That's why it's unmanned, I guess, because nobody can go in that. But they rescued. So the both people are, fortunately, the pilots are okay. Now, look, I've been working with Iran for a number of months. And we should sign that deal. It's a good deal. It doesn't give them the right to have a nuclear weapon. In fact, it totally prohibits them from ever having a nuclear weapon.
19: Notice he's still talking about the deal-making process in present tense. He's not saying they should have signed the deal, it's all over, that's it, this is a full-blown war. He's saying, I'm doing what has to be done. You take a shot at our guys, we're going to crush you. You need to come to the table, make this deal.
6: And it was just tap, tap, tap. I don't know what they're doing. So they then shot out a shot at our helicopter, very expensive helicopter, by the way, but much more importantly, the two men, fortunately, they're okay. But an amazing rescue. If you ever get a clip, you won't believe the rescue, how cool it was, the equipment we have. Look, we have the strongest military in the world. And I gave them...
19: Just imagine being the president. You get to watch clips of incredible military missions. You're like, man, that was cool. That was really cool. Look, I'm going to be honest with you. My suspicion is President Trump is going to post this to Truth Social later today. We're probably going to see this. He said it was very cool. He may want to share it with you.
6: A break at the request of Pakistan, the field marshal and the prime minister of Pakistan are great. We stopped them from going to war with India. You would have had a nuclear war if it wasn't for me. But they became friendly to me, very friendly, and they're close to Iran, and they worked. And they still are working on trying them to do what's right. But we want a deal that's meaningful. We want a deal that works. We don't want to just have a Barack Hussein Obama deal, JCPOA, the worst deal?
19: The president saying we're going to hit them very hard today. The plan is to hit them very, very hard.
6: We'll see what happens. But we hit them hard yesterday, and we're going to hit them again hard today, in case you miss it, in case you don't turn on your television set. And we'll see what happens with the deal. We were really close to a deal, but they keep tapping us along. They keep playing us for suckers.
19: Yeah, the president's saying we're going for it. So that's what we have to look forward to today. I admit, stay close to your radio. We'll keep track of the breaking news on what transpires here. You heard the president say we're not going to do an Obama deal. At this point, if you think Trump's going to do an Obama deal, you're a sucker. It's so crazy. Every time I hear that, I'm like, this the suckering has to stop. It's so ridiculous. Trump's not going to do an Obama deal. Obama. Pallets of cash. Garbage. No, the arrangement here that President Trump has built and what he's trying to get Iran to sign on to is you give us stuff, then you see some relief. You'll see sanctions relief only under those circumstances. Only if you turn over your nuclear material. That's it. You act first, then we will relieve you of the pressure we have you under. Iran not holding, as the president often says, the cards. In fact, the president just revealed something in public that he's never shared before. In fact, he said Iran didn't even know this until this moment that happened just as we were going to air. In fact, Jim and I looked at each other wide-eyed as the president made this announcement that the United States has been successfully sneaking oil out of the region. Lights off. The ships are moving at our direction, and the Iranians can't even detect them because we blew up all their radars. Here's the president describing it.
2: President, about the latest inflation number which came out this morning, could that be a headwind?
6: No, I love it. The numbers were great. You know what I really love? I love the inflation. You know why? Because as soon as this war is over, you know, I can say it now, something you didn't know. Do you know we've been taking out millions of barrels of oil? Nobody knows it. You know who doesn't know about it? Iran, until right now. We took out the other night 22 ships.
19: I think we need a special counsel, Jim. We're going to have to prosecute him for disclosing classified information. This is outrageous that he's the president. He can do this.
6: Night with no lights because they don't have any radar because we blasted the crap out of it. We took out, that's why oil's $85 a barrel. I mean, you take a look. Remember when I did this, I said, look, the one bad thing will be we hit the best economy we've ever hit. And I said to my people, I had Scott, I had Howard, I had Pete, I had all of them. I had Todd in the room. I said, the one thing we have to do now, we had just hit the highest stock market in history, highest 401ks in history. Everything was going well. And I said, I hate to do this to you guys, but Iran's going to have a nuclear weapon very soon. We have to go and attack. So we hit them with the B-2 bombers. It took a lot of courage. It was totally successful. We buried it, very hard to get. But now we had to make the second move. And I said, you know, the bad part is the stock market will go down by a lot based on predictions of experts, like 25%. And it was worth it. To me, it was worth it not to have a nuclear weapon. And the other thing is that oil would go to $250 a barrel. It's at 85. And
19: the market keeps on hitting record highs, by the way. It didn't drop by 25%.
6: Which is pretty amazing. And here's the key. We just hit today another stock market high. 74, in my short time here, 74 days we hit stock market all-time historical highs. Nobody can believe it. The Dow, the S&P. S&P was at 7,000. They said in 4 years, maybe 5 years. It will never hit it during the term. It was too much. I hit it in my first year. I hit on the Dow, it was 50,000 was an impossible number. They said 5-6 years out, you'd hit. Well, I hit it in my first year. And now I get everyone in the room and say, congratulations, but now I'm going to take it down a little bit because we cannot let Iran have a nuclear weapon. And they all agreed with me. Todd, you remember. Everybody agreed. And we took a little journey down to Iran. We first stopped off at Venezuela, by the way. And we have paid for that war many, many times over. And we have great relationships with the people of Venezuela. We get along with them great. It was a great success. It was a one-day war. It was really, to be exact, 48 minutes of fury. And it was over.
3: And Venezuela is doing great. Relationships with the people are great. It's become a happy country, believe it or not.
19: I mean, it should have gone with 47 minutes. I would fudge it by a minute. Because 47 seems like the theme of the year, doesn't it? You got Trump 47, 47 years of Iran's nonsense, 47 minutes in Venezuela. I'm feeling the 47 thing. We got a lot more to get to all ahead on this Vince Show.
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11: 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The Vince Show.
19: All right, a good question coming in. Tony wants to ask it. He's in Silver Springs, Maryland. Tony, you're on The Vince Show. Hello, sir.
13: Yes. Hi, Vince. Thanks for taking my call. I just have a basic question.
19: Yeah, go for it.
13: And this is not a gotcha question by any means. It's a genuine, I don't know the answer.
19: Oh, I like gotcha questions, by the way. You can ask me a gotcha question, too.
13: All right. Well, President Trump has said numerous times, oh, they have no military. We've taken out their Navy, their Air Force, their missile launchers and everything. Yet still somehow, it wasn't that long ago, just a short time ago, where we heard Iran attacked Israel with all these missiles.
19: Yep.
13: If we are doing what we're doing, how is it that they're able to impactfully still put up a fight in the way that they're doing? I don't know. So that's a question.
19: I love it. It's a great question and a very legitimate question, because clearly they still have kinetic capabilities that are causing trouble in the region. The answer to that is the United States believes that they have diminished the stockpile of missiles that Iran had at the start of all of this down to just 20% of what it once had. It's a huge decline from the massive reserves of missiles they once had, but they still have a bunch of missiles. Their production capacity, Tony, is virtually non-existent, though. There was a period in which the U.S. believed that Iran was capable of producing something like 100 ballistic missiles a month. They now project that they're down to between 0 and 5 in any given month. So a massive improvement there as far as we're concerned. And then the other piece of this is, how are they able to cause trouble in the Strait of Hormuz? Well, the same way that you've seen insurgent groups, terror operations, in places like Afghanistan and Iraq, without sophisticated weaponry, causing a bunch of chaos with small arms fire and IEDs through the years. If you get a determined group of terrorists using small vehicles in order to cause mayhem when you have payloads that are worth hundreds of millions of dollars looking to transit the Strait of Hormuz, you can virtually shut down shipping traffic in many cases. You get a small boat running out there throwing mines down and such that you may lose $100 million in cargo just by trying to transit the strait, that can shut down the shipping traffic very quick, and it doesn't involve an immense amount of expense on the part of the Iranians to do it. A lot of lunacy, yes, but not a lot of expense. So the answer to your question is, even as we destroy the major components of their military, which we have, we've sunk their Navy, we've destroyed their Air Force, they continue to have weaponry, they continue to have means by which they can cause a whole bunch of trouble in the region, and the IRGC continues to do that. That's just the truth. So even if, I've said it before, if we pulled up stakes today and we said, all right, that's it for now, there's nothing else we're going to do in the region, Iran has been set back dramatically from where they were even before all of this began, way back, decades back, in so many measures, including with the development of their military and their ballistic missile program, and especially that nuclear program, which is buried at this moment deep underground. And those have all been meaningful victories. But it's not good enough for the president. He wants it all. He wants a real
1: deal, which is why he's still locked in. He's still maintaining the pace here. And he's saying, you know what? You take a shot like that with this little crappy drone, you throw in an Apache helicopter, fine. We're going to start blasting you back into compliance. And I'm still offering you, I'm still holding out that hand for a deal, but you're making it very difficult. And when it gets difficult, when you make it difficult, we're going to hurt you, which is what the president promised today. He said big, big strikes expected today. And yet there he is still saying, come on, Iran, make that deal. Not an Obama deal, a Trump deal. So much better. More ahead on The Vince Show.
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4: Fox News, I'm Gianna Gelosi. Iran's downing of an American helicopter prompting a fiery U.S. response. President Trump signaling he's fed up, and he told Fox he may hit Iran even harder, targeting the country's power plants and bridges.
6: He told me he may keep going and is even getting closer to targeting Iranian power plants and bridges because President Trump says the Iranians are tapping the U.S. along at the negotiating table.
4: That's Fox's Trey Yinks in Tel Aviv. Inflation hitting a high we haven't seen in years.
14: The consumer price index rose last month. The 4.2% annual pace is the largest increase since April of 2023. Excluding food and energy, core CPI rose 2.9% for the year ending in May.
4: That's Fox's Ginny Cosola in the California governor's race set. Democrat Javier Becerra, Steve Hilton will face off. 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
19: We've got, as always, so much to get to today. Dan Bongino is going to be joining us, as he so often does, coming up in the next hour. We'll have Dan stop by. We'll also have, I'm going to take a closer look at the Act Blue hearing happening before Congress today. Remember Act Blue? The Democrat money machine that has been processing a lot of payments, apparently from all around the world. Not allowed to do that in American politics. All sorts of foreign money flowing into the Democrat Party. What's that all about? Big congressional hearing today. I'll give you a little bit of a spoiler. Lots of pleading the fifth going on today in Congress. But I want to rewind the tape to yesterday for a moment. The Southern Poverty Law Center in for a well-deserved beatdown yesterday in the Congress. Because the Southern Poverty Law Center now stands credibly accused of funding the KKK and paying for cross burnings. Yeah, they're Democrats. Same as the old Democrats. Yesterday, the SPLC's boss was insisting, all of that will be addressed in court. I really can't talk about that. But some of the things we did get to hear about are the fact that, you know, the SPLC considers pro-lifers to be white supremacists. It's true. The SPLC considers pro-lifers to be white supremacists. Now, try and do the math on this, would you? Because I'm going to give you some of the basics. In the United States, every year, about 1 million babies are aborted. 1 million babies killed a year in the United States at the behest of the left and the abortion enthusiast movement. 1 million babies. It's awful. It's a full-blown genocide. And 40% of those babies are black. 40% of all abortions in the United States are of African-American babies. That equates to 42% of all black pregnancies in the United States end in abortion. Did you know that? 42%. 42% of the black population is killed every year by this disgusting, cruel practice. And this is what the left pushes. And so it's interesting that a so-called civil rights organization, the Southern Poverty Law Center, advocates for the death of 42% of the black population every single year, and then turns around and it says anybody who wants to keep those black babies alive is a white supremacist. Are you tracking all of the incoherence in this argument? There's a lot of it. But yesterday, one of the people who we got to hear from was Dr. Alveda King. This is the niece of Martin Luther King Jr. Alveda King had wonderful testimony yesterday. And Brandon Gell asked her to respond to this idea that only white supremacists are pro-lifers are white supremacists was the claim. And so Brandon Gell said, would you address that for me, Dr. King? And here she was in her never-ending, wonderful testimony yesterday.
15: Are pro-lifers white supremacists?
16: Pro-lifers cannot be.
15: white supremacists. Pro-lifers believe in life from the womb to the tomb and beyond. Pro-lifers fight for every baby in the womb, regardless of skin color. We have been aborted as blacks in America disproportionately.
1: True.
15: And so the white supremacists are Planned Parenthood, who admitted that they do have racist underpinning with an agenda to reduce the

0: thanks did she get? Well, Jasmine freaking Crockett, who Texas has just decided should not be a sitting member of Congress. Thank you, Texas. Thank you for constantly doing such good things for the country. Texas got rid of Jasmine Crockett, but she's not gone yet. So yesterday, she made a racist attack from the dais. She made a racist attack on Republican members of Congress. She said that that the Republican side of the room was too white. In other words, Jasmine Crockett's position is that if your skin color is white, you are not capable of having having oversight over anything, that you are somehow inferior, that by virtue of your skin color, that you have a limited capacity to fairly conduct a congressional hearing. Listen to this poisonous garbage. And then she turns and attacks Alveda King as some sort of, like, token showpiece. She insults her straight up. Listen to Jasmine Crockett's never-ending garbage yesterday.
1: You know what? I hate that we have spent this much time, you know, on SPLC and we've not addressed the elephant in the room, the literal elephant in the room.
0: By the way, that was a lie, too. There was no literal elephant in the room yesterday during the congressional hearing.
2: It could have been Jasmine.
0: She does look like she's been stress-eating since she lost the seat.
1: The vast majority of the people on that side of the aisle, and for those of you that are at home, let me tell you, when I say that side of the aisle, I'm talking about the Republicans, the ones that brought this hearing. And again, you've heard that this is not the first hearing, but the vast majority of them are white men. White men are lecturing people of color because the vast majority, actually, any semblance of diversity comes from this side of the aisle.
0: Now, notice what she's saying. She's saying that if you're white, you are your opinions are unacceptable, that you're in no position to ask questions, you are incapable of conducting a fair fact-finding mission, that objectivity will escape you by virtue of your skin color. You hear what she's saying? What she's espousing is what we refer to as bigotry. This is racial prejudice on display. And she's dressing it up in some sort of language of decency, like, oh, I'm doing this because I'm virtuous, when of course she's advancing evil.
1: You want to tell people of color who is fighting for who? People of color do not feel comfortable or welcomed within your party. That's why you have to parade.
0: She also speaks for all people of color, you'll hear her say. She is the spokeswoman for people of color. Now, if you are a so-called person of color right now, you're probably thinking to yourself, like hell she is.
1: Someone who has the name Dr. King attached to them so that people can be confused, because I have been reading the comments online and people are like, who is this Dr. King? Because you want them to believe that somehow she espouses who Dr. King was, yet you've yet to have MLK the third come in here. You've yet to have Dr. Bernice King, the ones that were actually raised by Dr. King, the ones that actually probably understand the teachings of Dr. King. And I just want to be clear, because I want to talk to y'all about what the
0: Dr. You know, isn't it funny? So is it interesting that she's incapable of realizing that people are individuals and can have their own opinions on subjects? It's just, it escapes her. In fact, it offends her that someone could possibly bear the name King and not be a Democrat. It offends her. She's horrified by this. How can there be an Alveda? This was a brain-breaking moment for Jasmine Crockett yesterday, to have Dr. Alveda King, a wonderful person, with very decent, who loves the United States of America, who calls all of us to our better angels. I've had the pleasure of interviewing Dr. Alveda King on a number of occasions. Every time I've walked away, and I've felt uplifted by the experience. And so you would think Jasmine Crockett, I always do this. How old is Jasmine Crockett? She strikes me as a young, wet behind the ears whippersnapper.
2: I think she's 44, I think.
0: Is she? Well, she looks better than that. She's 45 years old, I see here. She looks better than that. But again, she does look like she's been stress eating. I don't know what's going on with her. But, you know, she should show some respect for her elders here. I'm not going to look up Dr. Alveda King's age, but I'm going to go ahead and safely assume that she is the elder in this equation. And Jasmine Crockett is treating her like utter crap. And what did Alveda King do to deserve this? Nothing. She did nothing but be decent.
1: Dr. King had to say about racism so that y'all don't get it twisted and don't get it confused just because you see the name sitting in this room. Our nation was born in genocide when it embraced the doctrine that the original American, the Indian, was an inferior race.
0: So listen to this moron. What she's preaching is that you need to hate your own country, that you're making a mistake if you love it. You're making a mistake if you're asking us

0: each other as children of God. This is a country worthy of condemnation, she says, although I don't know if she can put that sentence together. But that's Jasmine Crockett, a bad person, and thankfully soon not to be a member of Congress. Now, go ahead and do the calculus in your own head. If you were Alveda King, you were seated there, and you heard that psychotic rant, that kind of defamation directed towards you, how would you respond to it? Now, I will tell you up front, I could be nowhere near as gracious as Alveda King was yesterday. Alveda King came back to Jasmine Crockett with the classiest possible response imaginable. In fact, Jasmine Crockett didn't really want her to respond. It took a Republican congressman handing over some of his time to Dr. King and saying, if you'd like to respond, you can. And I should tell you that as you listen to this audio, Jasmine Crockett stands up as Alveda King is addressing her. Again, this is her elder, a respectful woman, a witness to this committee, who's addressing a member of Congress directly. Jasmine Crockett stands up, turns her back on her, and walks out of the room in the middle of Dr. King's statements. Listen to the decency on display, Dr. Alveda King.
1: There was a monologue earlier in which you wanted to respond. I think you were kind of ready to do that, but we're not given that opportunity. Would you like to briefly respond to that?
2: Very briefly, okay. Congresswoman, I am a bit emotional. I'm going to watch what I say. But it seems as though you have suggested that I am a bastard to the King family legacy. I am legitimately the daughter of Reverend Alfred Daniel Williams King and Dr. Naomi Ruth Barber King. We are a family who loves God, and I love you. God bless you.
1: Ms. King, let the record reflect that the gentlelady from Texas left the room.
0: Classic. On the part of Dr. King, of course. Classy. Trashy on the part of Jasmine Crockett. And, you know, this is one of those moments, once again, it's not shocking, but it is appalling to see that on display. And think about what Jasmine Crockett is advocating for here. Just you know, pull back the lens for a moment. She's standing up for the Southern Poverty Law Center, which enthusiastically pushes abortion. She's standing up for an institution that is pushing the death of 42% of the black population every single year in the United States. 42% of all black babies killed in abortion, the Southern Poverty Law Center pushes it. They say if you oppose it, that makes you a white supremacist. It's completely incoherent. And then Jasmine Crockett, like the Southern Poverty Law Center, demands that those black Americans who survive the womb then obediently vote Democrat for the rest of their lives, or else they will be slandered in public by members of Congress. You see how this works? Jasmine Crockett's position is that your skin color dictates everything about you, whether or not you're allowed to ask questions at a congressional hearing, or whether or not you're a good person, is dictated by your skin color in Jasmine Crockett's worldview. This is poisonous. This is poisonous. And once again, I want to thank Texas for kicking her out of the United States House of Representatives. More ahead on The Vince Show.
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0: CC, the fiction writer Stephen King, anti-Trump lunatic, he just posted on social media that he thinks President Trump's renovations to the reflecting pool are, quote, very beautiful. He said, very beautiful, Jim. What is happening? I just posted it on my X account, and I put him in a MAGA hat. I used AI. he's MAGA now. Oh, that's super funny. Yeah, yeah, yeah. No. Look at this. Maybe it is possible. 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

0: It's so funny, man. It cracks me up. You know, the left is so upset about the reflecting pool getting fixed. And they keep shifting the goalposts because, like Stephen King, they can sort of half-heartedly acknowledge that it looks pretty good. It looks great. The Washington Post, Jim, did you see the Washington Post did a comparison piece? It did a photo of what does it look like now versus what did it look like a couple years ago? And they're like, well, it doesn't look that different. Are you serious? Is this what they call journalism? It doesn't look that different.
1: No.
0: Did anything important happen when they fixed the reflecting pool? Did they seal up the bottom? Did they stop the endless leaks that were going on? Did they put in a new filtration system to stop the proliferation of algae? Did they do all sorts of things to improve the quality of the reflecting pool that's 2,000 feet long? Did we save the American taxpayers tremendous amount of money over what the federal government was intending to spend in the first place? Was there any net benefit to the American people? Or are you just going to look at two pictures and say, hey, there's water in both of them. I don't know what's different. What a low effort, low IQ attempt to try and turn a good thing into a scandal. What? I thought the left was for beautification efforts. Whatever happened to that? Remember that used to be a thing that the left was interested in? They would pretend to be interested in the environment and beautifying and picking up litter. It turns out the only people who are actually interested in that are normal Americans with functioning brains who would like to live in beautiful communities. It's as simple as that. If the left cared about the environment, they would care about litter. They don't. You ever see our southern border when Biden had it open? How much litter there was? You ever see the images of this? Tens of millions of people poured into our country across our southern border, thanks to Joe Biden. And in the process, left mountains of garbage behind them. There's garbage everywhere. There was garbage everywhere on the southern border. It was disgusting. Did the left complain about it? Were they protesting it? Was Greenpeace out there? Did you see any of these environmentalists? Was AOC leaning against a fence crying about how Mother Earth was being destroyed? No. No, because that would have gotten in the way of their other agenda, which is to try and rig America's electoral system by importing millions of foreign nationals without your permission. So no, it's not. It's never been really about the thing that they claim it's about. It's always about power. Always. We've got a lot more to get to. Oh, look at that. Dan Bongino is calling my phone. I'll answer it in just a moment.
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9: Escalation in the Middle East. On Lisa Brady, Fox News. President Trump says the U.S. will hit Iran again after strikes on military targets yesterday following the downing of a U.S. helicopter in a collision with an Iranian drone. Iran responding to yesterday's strikes by attacking several Gulf neighbors that host U.S. troops.
10: We have the strongest military anywhere in the world. And sometimes you'll have to use it.
9: The president telling reporters he thought a deal was close before the new strikes and that Iran has already agreed to not have a nuclear weapon.
10: We have a fully negotiated, but they're tapping and tapping. And I said, all right, let's give them a couple of more days. They're tapping because it's a meaningful paper. They know when they sign that paper, it's meaningful.
9: Iran's president just posting a defiant message, vowing to stand firm against any pressure and calling threats to attack infrastructure a sign of desperation. Just getting a report that India summoned a U.S. diplomat over the strike on a tanker off the coast of Oman where the Indian crew members are missing. More than 20 others were rescued. Sources telling Reuters India lodged a strong complaint with the U.S. Deputy Chief of Mission Jason Meeks. U.S. Central Command has said the oil tanker was disabled for trying to violate a U.S. blockade. Surging gas prices getting much of the blame for inflation, hitting a three-year high.
11: The consumer price index rose last month. The 4.2% annual pace is the largest increase since April of 2023. Excluding food and energy, core CPI rose 2.9% for the year ending in May. Both numbers matched economists' forecasts.
9: Fox's Jenny Cosola. The report does show some improvement, but it's fueling more worry on Wall Street that the Fed may start talking about hiking interest rates. Right now, the Dow is down 623 points. The NASDAQ down more than 300. 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
9: The verdict stands in a landmark social media addiction case.
14: A California state judge denies motions by Meta Platforms and Google's YouTube seeking a new trial. A Los Angeles civil jury in March found the companies negligent and imposed $6 million in damages in a case accusing them of designing deliberately addictive platforms and harming young users. A 20-year-old woman sued, blaming social media for mental health problems she developed as a child. In the retrial request, the companies argued they're protected by federal law against liability for user-created content. The case focused on the platform's design features, not content. And Judge Carolyn Kuhl, in her denial, says there's ample evidence to support the verdict. Chris Foster, Fox News.
9: Microsoft founder Bill Gates says he made an error in judgment by ever meeting with Jeffrey Epstein. This as the tech billionaire becomes the latest powerful figure linked to Epstein to testify before the House Oversight Committee. Gates is appearing voluntarily behind closed doors with lawmakers. In an opening statement provided to the Associated Press, he says he never should have met with Epstein, but that he never had any indication Epstein was engaged in criminal activity. A forgotten credit card at an Arizona gas pump sets the stage for an unlikely meeting with a rock legend.
1: While recently trying to pay at a gas station outside Phoenix, Jeff Guy discovered a credit card stuck in the pump.
15: My stepdaughter looks at it and looks at the back and says, "I think this is Alice Cooper's card. Look at his signature, you know," and thought, "No, you're kidding."
1: Guy contacted Cooper's Phoenix Teen Center and later met the rocker there, receiving an original vinyl album as a thank you.
15: "Well, here's your card, sir.
16: Thank you.
15: And I'm glad I was able to find it and help out."
16: "And you guys went to Hawaii on it and everything?"
15: No.
1: The timing was perfect, with Cooper set to leave for Istanbul and his European tour. Matt Murphy, Fox News.
9: U.S. oil prices back on the rise right now, getting back over $91 a barrel. I'm Lisa Brady, Fox News.
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8: 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Here's Vince Colonnais.
0: All right, 844-484-3872, 844-4 the USA. That's the way to join us today, from coast to coast, from sea to shining sea. You know, I saw earlier this week, after President Trump attended that big Knicks NBA Finals game in Madison Square Garden, lefties are blaming him for the Knicks losing. That was their first loss so far of the series. But I've been thinking ever since, and why blame Donald Trump when we could just blame Dan Bongino? He was there, too. We should blame Dan. Dan Bongino, the host of the great Dan Bongino Show, joins us right now. Hello, Dan.
18: You know, it's true. That's a cheap shot, but it's an accurate one. But it's an accurate cheap. I wish I could tell you, Vince, how dare you're correct. I have the single worst luck with sporting events ever. Here's the deal with me, because you know me a little different than everyone else. I don't go to a lot of sports events, you know, schedule, whatever. But the ones I get to, they're always great games, except they always lose. I was at the Iron Bowl. I'm an Auburn fan. When the Milroe miracle happened, and for those who don't know, Milroe was not an Auburn player. He played for Alabama. I mean, I was there when that whole thing went down. I was at the Heat-Celtics game when the Celtics dropped that three-pointer with like 3 seconds to go and won that. I was in Miami. So I'm always at these great games. You know, and they always lose. So, yes, cheap shots, but absolutely 100% accurate, Vince Colonnais.
0: I'm worried, man.
18: Your standards of journalism are higher than the left-wing media.
0: You're worrying me, brother. Up. So you're the theme here. You're the problem, is what Dan Bundy was telling me.
18: 100% correct. Indeed, my friend.
0: What was it like there? You know, we were getting a lot of the kind of the distant analysis of this, that everybody was booing Trump and everyone hated Donald Trump.
18: But if you missed in 7 seconds, that's because I thought I was on my podcast for a second. But I said that's BS. In case you missed it, it was BS. So I was seated in like the second row area of the stadium. So the front segment where all the celebrities are and all those folks, those were like, I don't know, 100,000, 300,000 a ticket. So if you're down there, you're pretty rich. And even if you're a season ticket holder down there, you're pretty rich. A lot of people who were at the game were season ticket holders who probably have, you know, some money, but are not like super wealthy. It was weird. There was this, when they you knew they were going to go to Donald Trump in the booth, this big chant broke out of, you know, USA, USA, it broke out, and it was loud. I mean, yeah. Deafeningly loud. So, anyone telling you like there wasn't this spirit of patriotism and like happiness that I think the president was there is just lying. Now, when they show him up on the screen, the lower section, where all like the rich liberal Karens are, yeah, some boos. And, you know, with some loud boos at the bottom. But that went on for maybe 5-10 seconds. And then people, you know, obviously saw like, oh, you know, it's my guy too. And everybody started clapping. So, yeah. You know, I'm not here to tell you it was a total lie, but the media mischaracterization that he was booed mercilessly, you know, that's just garbage. That's just crap. They were all chanting USA. It's nonsense. I think it was the, you know, the rich Karens in the front row, the actual working class New Yorkers. There was not a single person around me who wasn't clapping and screaming when he came on.
0: You know, it's funny, though.
18: The other section.
0: It's funny, though, Dan. It's like, even if it was just all booze, like, I love the media pretending like a rich $300,000 seat crowd in Midtown Manhattan is indicative of the sentiment the country feels towards the president. I mean, there's a reason the left tried to bring the case with Alvin Bragg in New York. They knew that they could try and find a sympathetic jury to hurt President Trump for political reasons.
18: Yeah, and listen, I'm giving you the straight scoop. It doesn't do me any good because that's going to hurt my credibility. It's not the right thing to do. Yeah. When I was at a more middle-class event, right, I went to the UFC in Madison Square Garden. I don't know what it was, 2-3 years ago. There are pictures of it out there. You can see them all. And the president was there. The place went bananas. There was maybe less than 5% of the place was booing. It went, you know, crazy. Like they were screaming for President Trump. So, yeah, working class New Yorkers. He actually did pretty well, overperformed in New York. But again, it's just more media drama. The headlines were so ridiculous. I looked at Paula. I'm like, did you hear that? Like merciless booing? She's like, I didn't hear that at all. What are you talking about? It's all made up.
0: All right, now I believe it. If Paula said it, then I believe it now. All right, so let me ask you a little bit about what's going on in American politics right now. In Maine yesterday, Graham Plattner, he won his primary, which is pretty funny they say because he wasn't really running against anybody. Janet Mills dropped out weeks ago, and yet somehow she still got 20% of the vote. So in Maine, at least 20% of the Democrats there said that they can't support the guy with the Nazi tattoo. What's going on with the left that they're all in on Mr. Nazi tattoo?
18: I'm not even sure. I'm not even sure it was that. Your numbers, yeah, I think it was like 17-20% or so for Mills. But I think a lot of it was just name ID. You know, you got to remember in a primary, this is the problem having run a few times. The problem with a primary is it's a name ID money race. So what I'm getting at is it doesn't say Democrat or Republican. When you're in a general, you don't have to know the person's name. You can just say, you know, I want to vote for the Republican. It could be Joey Bag of Donuts.
0: Right.
18: In a Democrat or Republican primary, you have to know the person's name because everybody's a Democrat. It doesn't say Democrat. So I think a lot of that was probably Mills, just people who recognize Mills from her political history in Maine. The only reason I say that is your numbers are accurate, but I think it gives the Democrat Party too much credit. And it's really a shame. There's no saving this party anymore. Let's just call it what it is. You know, 72% or plus of Maine voters in a Democrat primary voted for a dude with a freaking Nazi tattoo who's like a devout communist. I mean, two fanatical ideologies that have led to the torture, death, destruction, and starvation of hundreds of millions of people, nearly the eradication of Jewish people all over Europe. And the Democrats went to the polls and were like, you know what? That's my dude, man. That's my guy. This is insanity. And there's none of this other side's, you know, crap. Jim, I almost did it again. You better keep your finger on a dumb button, Jim. They almost did it. There's not this other side crap. It's just total garbage. It's made up. We would never allow that to happen. We've had our own issues with some of this stuff creeping up, you know, year after year. And what do? We get rid of it. We clean it up. The Democrats not only don't get rid of it, they embrace it. I mean, I got some clips I played today on the podcast. I'm going to play again tomorrow, where Jim Messina, the old Obama campaign strategist, Messina's like, a star is born. He's going like full Lady Gaga, you know, Barbara Streisand. A star is born. The guy's got a Nazi tattoo. He's not even like the businessman he says he is. Apparently his client is his mom. So he's not even one of you like working class guys. But the Democrats, there's no saving this party, Vince. There's no, they're gone. Just flush it down the toilet. It's a train wreck. The only way to stop this party is to vote them out. That's it.
0: Yeah, and their only principle, obviously, is power. I mean, the guy is now credibly accused of smacking women around. He steps down on his wife a bunch of times. He's, of course, got the Nazi tattoo. He is laughing about the death of American service members. He's a preposterous figure, and yet the left is saying that they're all in on him. And it's the same left that you know, we were talking earlier in the program, Dan, about the Southern Poverty Law Center, one of the main institutions of the left. They're funding cross burnings, according to the latest indictment by the Justice Department. The idea that they can lecture the rest of us about decency is hilarious.
18: But think about what you just said. You got one of the, premier left-leaning liberal outlets for fundraising and activism in the Southern Poverty Law Center, the SPLC. And we find out through this indictment, allegations, they'll get their day in court, but the allegations are there, that they may have been funding through, generated money under the impression people were there to fight hate. They may have been funding hate groups. And then they go up to Capitol Hill, with this righteous indignation nonsense. Meanwhile, no one has spoken out yet, I believe, from any of these left-wing groups in an organized manner against the guy with the Nazi tattoo who's a devout communist. I mean, if that doesn't prove to you what Vince just said, that this is not a serious party committed to, change, tolerance, coexistence, whatever they slap on a bumper sticker, and they're only committed to the use and abuse of power, nothing's going to convince you. You're just lost. Just admit you're part of the problem and move on. That's okay. Just stop pretending you're something you're not.
0: Yesterday in that hearing, I know you really like Brandon Gill, so do I. I thought he did a phenomenal job. We were talking about how he brought up this idea. The SPLC says that pro-lifers are white supremacists. And Brandon Gill dove into the numbers a little bit, as you should, and pointed out that actually 40% of all abortions are black Americans. 40% of all abortions each year are of black babies in the United States. He said that why would a white supremacist be opposed to that? That doesn't make any sense at all. And then he turned to Dr. Alveda King, who was just wonderful yesterday. And she said, the white supremacy, that's Planned Parenthood killing 42% of the black population every year. That's a Planned Parenthood thing. I feel like, Dan, truth-telling has never been more pronounced than it is at this moment. I feel like people are just done with the crap and they're telling the truth at volume.
18: Yeah, this is the democratization of information across social media, where it's getting more and more difficult to hide, misinformation and BS. It's just getting really difficult because people just will correct you, fact check you in live time. When Community Notes is working right, they're fantastic. You've seen it now. And here's the problem the left has versus us on the right. Well, when we say things like, lower taxes and GDP growth oriented regulatory policy works, we can produce a set of studies and data, whether what Reagan did, even what Bill Clinton during the shrinking of government did when the era of big government is over speech. I mean, I'm not a Clinton fan, but numbers are numbers are numbers. The left can never do that. When you bring up a statistic or Margaret Sanger's own words, Mrs. Planned Parenthood, about, the extermination of black Americans and all this eugenics crap, it's really difficult for them to adopt to that. They don't know what to do. They usually respond with anger and rage and nonsense. And that's why these lefties live in a world that's just not real. I mean, Brandon Johnson, the ridiculous mayor of Chicago, just came out with this thing that ICE agents are being trained to shoot to kill. I mean, and you wonder why significant portions of liberal voters out there believe the police are randomly hunting down unarmed black men to kill them. Why do they believe that? Because they hear it from losers like Brandon Johnson. They live in, this bizarro world Superman where everything's upside down and reality just kicks them in the nads and they don't know what to do. So they respond with rage every time.
0: Yeah, they sure do. They sure do. But luckily, truth is prevailing, and it does it in all sorts of places in independent media, especially on your program. Dan Bongino's got an excellent podcast. He does it live every day at 10 a.m. Eastern on rumble.com/Bongino. Dan, keep up the great work. Good to talk to you again, as always, sir.
18: Thanks, Vince. See you next week.
0: All right, we'll talk to him next week. More ahead on The Vince Show.
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5: We've got a lot more on the program today, including the head of Act Blue is testifying before Congress today. This is one of the big money-making outfits on the left. And they've been, they've been taking all sorts of cash from overseas, lots of federal money flowing in, which is completely illegal. And their leader today keeps pleading the fifth, including Jim. I see there's a clip here. Apparently, at one point, she was asked her name, and she pled the fifth. 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

0: Yeah, here's Congressman Barry Loudermilk asking the Act Blue CEO today, Regina Wallace Jones. She's got a lot of names. What her name actually is? Can we get some clarity on that name? And she pleads the fifth.
1: I do have a series of questions for you, but I want to make sure I'm respectful. Is it Ms. Jones or Ms. Wallace Jones?
2: On the advice of counsel, I respectfully decline to answer the question pursuant to my Fifth Amendment rights under the Constitution.
1: Okay. Wow. Okay. Didn't expect expect that one. But I think I see where this is going.
0: Oh, she's in deep kimchi. She's not doing well. You better plead the fifth to everything. Everything? Literally everything. What if they ask me my name? Yeah, well, let's go with that, too. Don't win any risks here. It is amazing, isn't it? These lefties. Jim, I think we're over the target again. I think we're well over the target. You know, Act Blue has been notified for years that, hey, you've got massive problems with your payment structure. Like, they were taking all these, like, gift cards and things international donors were able to give tons of money through this really obviously and easily exploitable system. And as a result, Act Blue is in a world of hurt right now. And deservedly so. It's so long overdue. Act Blue employees keep taking the fifth. This is not the first time this has happened. They've been taking the fifth when asked about foreign fraud and whistleblower retaliation at that Democrat donation platform. That was back in April of this year. Now their leader's doing it. The multiple committees have all been investigating fraud by Act Blue and the potential for foreign interference in our elections. These same lefties, what have they told us for years? Oh, Russia interfered to steal the 2016 election, that foreign interference is responsible for President Trump's victories. Not your votes. No, foreign interference is the reason President Trump wins anything. When it turns out, once again, this too is an act of projection, where the left is relying on foreign contributions to power their political engine in the absence of actual American support. Investigators have found that Act Blue, the left's leading online fundraising platform, weakened its fraud prevention standards ahead of the 2024 election, even as the company knew about significant attempted fraud on the platform. Act Blue has been accepting illegal foreign donations en masse. House investigators have found Act Blue tried to cover this up by misleading, withholding documents from Congress. It didn't work. The committees have been deposing Act Blue employees like crazy, asking them hundreds of questions. They're not answering. They're invoking their Fifth Amendment rights, including the questions like, what is your name? What is your quest? What is your favorite color? More ahead on The Vince Show.
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7: Fox News, I'm Therese Crowley. President Trump tells Fox Iran had a chance to sign a deal and survive. Now they'll have to pay the price with U.S. retaliation after Iran downed an Army Apache helicopter.
8: President Trump told me that he is getting close to ordering new strikes against Iranian power plants and bridges because he says the Iranians are tapping the United States along when it comes to the negotiating process. He says the bully of the Middle East is dead.
7: Fox's Trey Yingston, Tel Aviv. President Trump signed the bill funding ICE and Border Patrol and was asked about Democrat Graham Platner winning the Maine Senate nomination despite his alleged behavior with women and Nazi tattoos.
9: He's a thug. Yeah. And they're trying to make excuses for him. I mean, he's worse than any human being that's ever run for office, probably.
7: Platner vows to earn the trust. 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
0: Yeah, it's been a rough day for Axe Blue. This really, really powerful money-making operation on the left that's responsible for many, many billions of dollars flowing into the coffers of the Democrat Party through the years. Also, you know what happens in politics? The Democrat Party then gives it to the media. They turn around and they buy advertising with various outlets across the country, local media, national media, and the fraud keeps continuing. And here is some questioning today. Jim Jordan, he's had a busy couple of days. Here's Jim Jordan questioning the CEO of Act Blue with all those different names that she can't admit because she just pled the fifth about her own name. Here she is under questioning from Jim Jordan. Listen to this today.
13: Your board chairman said Act Blue accepted up to 38 million contributions in 2024 that had the signs of foreign origin. How much fraud is too much fraud?
2: On the advice of counsel, I respectfully decline to answer the question. Pursuant to my Fifth Amendment rights under the Constitution.
0: I can't answer how much fraud is too much fraud. You couldn't say things like any fraud is too much fraud. That seems like a simple answer. That would lead to you incriminating yourself if you said something true out loud.
13: How many foreign contributions did Act Blue accept?
0: Oh, this one's going to get her in trouble.
2: On the advice of counsel.
0: Yeah, good idea.
2: I respectfully decline to answer the question. Pursuant to my Fifth Amendment rights under the Constitution.
13: How much money did Act Blue accept from Russia?
2: On the advice of counsel.
0: Smart. If I was her lawyer, I'd tell her to plead the fifth on this one, too. You're not. There's no good answer to this one.
2: I respectfully decline to answer the question pursuant to my Fifth Amendment rights under the Constitution.
13: Why did your entire legal team quit? Your in-house legal team.
2: On the advice of counsel, I respectfully decline to answer the question pursuant to my Fifth Amendment rights under the Constitution.
0: Hey, Jim, you think we're over the target here? You think we're onto something?
14: Yes!
0: Yes, it does feel like that. It feels suspiciously like we're above the target.
13: Did your legal team quit because of reduced fraud standards?
2: On the advice of counsel, I respectfully decline to answer the question pursuant to my Fifth Amendment rights under the Constitution.
0: Why did your entire legal team jump out the window? What was that about? Under advice of counsel.
13: We won't keep you here all day, but let me just do one more. Did you weaken your fraud standards to help Democrats?
2: On the advice of counsel,
0: oh, yeah. Mm-hmm.
2: I respectfully mm-hmm. decline to answer the question pursuant to my Fifth Amendment rights under the Constitution.
13: Mr. Chairman, I appreciate the good work you...
0: What an unbelievable exchange. What is the airspeed velocity of an unladen swallow? What? I don't know that. No, I'm sorry. Under advice of counsel. Yeah. She went with that the whole time. Even about her name. That was an amazing one.
1: I do have a series of questions for you. But I want to make sure I'm respectful. Is it Miss Jones or Miss Wallace Jones?
2: On the advice of counsel, I respectfully decline to answer the question.
0: Oh, it's so pathetic. You know what will bring me even more joy? You know when my laughter will accelerate? When all of these people are inside of a jail cell. That's when we'll really have... Then we'll get the champagne out. Then you'll hear corks popping. It's going to be... That'll be great. They've got problems, and they've earned them. They've earned them. If your entire legal team quits in the midst of your operations because you refuse to follow the law, you might be a criminal. You might be a criminal. That might be.

0: gets, you know, is always lecturing the rest of us about everything. And she says, you know what, this Graham Platner, I'm going to stick to him. I'll stick with him. It's, you know, it's kind of challenging, but not that challenging. I support Democrats.
1: When it comes to the substance of this reporting, obviously there's a lot in that behavior that's really challenging. It's hard to stomach, you know, in some of it. But at the end of the day, I think that this is a choice. If the choice on the ballot is between that and a senator who's voted to take health care away from millions of Americans, that's the situation that we have to weigh. I don't think that it's to hand wave away any of this. I think it's, you know, again, for voters. And frankly, I don't think the people of Maine are particularly concerned about what people in Washington are fretting about.
0: So let me tap into that particular line of thought, if you can refer to that as thought, from AOC. There is something, I think, going on here that we all have to acknowledge, which is that Democrats are not only comfortable with Graham Platner having a Nazi tattoo and smacking women around and cheating on his wife and laughing about the death of American service members. They're not only comfortable with those things. They are convinced that Maine voters are all exactly like him. AOC just said it at the end of that clip. She said, you know what? It's not about what Washington really wants. Maine voters, they can handle this. This is what they're into, and they've chosen Graham Platner. The Democrats really think that voters are disgusting. That they're not really hiding it. They're like, well, they're kind of disgusting. They may want to choose one of their own to represent them. Nazi tattoo guy, yeah, it's kind of like the voters. So yeah, that makes sense. We'll put him in front of them. They'll go for that. They'll eat that up. That's the attitude here. That's the attitude. There's also this attitude that they have, which is like they've spent years demonizing men. They say that masculinity in all of its forms is toxic. It's toxic to be a man. And for the first time in a while, they feel like they've got a candidate, a military veteran, who, you know, speaks with a deep voice. He's kind of gruff. He says he's an oyster farmer, although that's, of course, a subject of great dispute. And they say, look, we got a man. And what they mean by a man is somebody who truly is toxic, somebody who truly does smack women around, according to the allegations published in the New York Times. Somebody who truly is an extremist with a Nazi tattoo on his chest. And they have long ago concluded that all men are like this and that it's very rare that they're able to appeal to men, and they finally have one of them. So let's use him. That's their view. It's so completely demented, but these are Democrats we're talking about. It's about power. And Platner last night, he was holding a rally, making his pitch about why he should be the next senator, why he should defeat Susan Collins. Did anyone tell AOC that Susan Collins is a woman? Whatever happened to that? Whatever happened to the left saying that we should have more women in Congress? We need women in Congress. We need representation in Congress. It's too many of these white men running around. We need something different. We need women and we need minorities. Well, unless it's Graham Platner with a Nazi tattoo running against Susan Collins. Well, in that case, we need Graham Platner. That's the actual. So again, it has nothing to do with gender. It has nothing to do with skin color. It has nothing to do with any of those things. It has everything to do with what letter is at the end of your name. In this case, D, Democrat. That's it. Here is the male chauvinist that AOC enthusiastically supports last night.
2: Love and redemption. Redemption is not just some simple or easy destination. It's a journey. I've made mistakes in my life, mistakes that I regret that I live with.
0: Like, he just covered the tattoo up like 4 weeks ago. He was cheating. He got married in 2023 and then instantly started cheating on his wife on a sexting platform. That wasn't that long ago. That was 8 minutes ago. What is he talking about? I'm a changed man since this microphone turned on.
2: Continue to learn from. I'm still far from perfect. But every day I wake up and I try to be a little bit better and a little bit kinder than I was the day before. And if you give me the chance, I will be a senator for the people who cannot afford to buy a senator.
0: The Nazis? What is he talking about?

0: He's a crazy guy. So what you're wondering to yourself is like, where did a crazy guy come from? Like so AOC, where did that crazy chick come from? Well, the Democrats handpicked her to run for Congress. Remember that? They said, you're perfect. You'll do whatever we want. So they sent her to Congress. Graham Plattner was also selected for this. Plattner was picked by the left to run for office in Maine. In fact, here are the recruiters. This is an amazing piece of audio. Here are the people who recruited Graham Plattner. Their names are Daniel Moraff and Leanne Phan. They just sat down with the Wall Street Journal. And the Wall Street Journal asked, this is the name of the reporter here, is Aaron Zittner. And Aaron asks, can you just help me understand whether or not you knew all of this about Graham Plattner's bio and whether or not you had any concern whatsoever? Like, what did you know when you selected Graham Plattner for this position? Here's what they have to say. Listen.
1: And at this point, you hadn't vetted Graham Plattner. You hadn't done a full scrub of who he is. How did you go about vetting him? And why did you?
2: We paid.
0: Is she maniacally laughing? Is that maniacal laughter? It sounds like they were asked, how did you go about vetting him? What in the world was that? How did you?
1: Him. And why did you?
2: We paid a nice firm a whole chunk of money and got some stuff back. Some of what you've seen on the news we got back. Other stuff we didn't.
1: Did the vetting process turn up the tattoo that became so controversial?
2: No.
1: The Reddit posts, did that turn up in the vetting process?
2: The firm sent us a thing and it had some of the posts, but it didn't have all of them.
1: And what did you think about that? How did you think your way through the fact that he had posted these things on social media?
2: I said none of this will or should stop him from becoming a U.S. Senator.
1: And what was your thinking there? Agree.
2: I think if what the voters wanted were people who were grown in vats and had never done or said anything that they might regret their entire lives, we'd have a very different country. Part of our thesis here is that people do not want their candidates grown in vats. They want people who are real human beings.
0: What is going on? What? Why does he sound like the parrot that sits on the shoulder of the pirate captain? Polly, want a cracker? What is going?
2: I think if what the voters wanted were people who were grown in vats and had never done or said anything that they might regret their entire lives, we'd have a very different country. Part of our thesis here is that people do not want their candidates grown in vats. They want people who are real human beings, and they want people who do not look and sound like the background people who've been leading this country off a cliff for the last century. And that was Graham.
3: Just days after this interview, more details about Plattner's past emerged.
0: Well, no kidding. It's like every day is like, you know, demented Christmas. Where like it's like, what's under the tree today? Oh, another horrific allegation about Graham Plattner. So a bunch of mentally ill people chose Graham Plattner to represent the Democrat Party with a Nazi tattoo slapped on his chest. They paid good money that was donated to them by morons to firms that were incapable of doing research, like establishing what kind of ink is on the guy's body. Yeah, great party you have there. Great party. They can't even run a campaign. There's no way they should run the country. More ahead on The Vince Show.
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10: Vince Colonnaise.

0: Right, let me engage you in a thought experiment. Let's say, God forbid, that Graham Plattner somehow wins this United States Senate seat in Maine later this year, and then joins the United States Senate next year for the final 2 years of the Trump administration. There's a Senator Graham Plattner. The Democrats have a full-blown Nazi in their ranks, Nazi tattoo and everything back in the United States Senate. You know, they're the party of Robert Byrd, the KKK guy. They bring Graham Plattner back into the Senate. Imagine if that happens. And then imagine for a moment if the president, in the course of some battle with Congress, steps up to a microphone and says, you know what, I do have to say, there are very fine people on both sides. Will the media accuse the president of supporting Nazis? At that point, I get the, and he, of course, and he'll also add the caveat, which they'll exclude, but not the Nazis. I totally condemn the Nazis. Totally. Remember, he did that with the Charlottesville. That's how it became a Charlottesville hoax, when he says, you know, there were good people on both sides. And then he said, but not the neo-Nazis, white supremacists. They deserve to be condemned totally. The media just ignored that entirely. He never said those words. They memory hold it, George Orwell style, just pushed it down into the furnace, tried to burn it. Unfortunately, the independent media got a hold of it. We kept it forever. And, well, it drove them crazy that we were able to tell the truth about that. It was a big eye-opener. Very fine people on both sides. Trump supports Nazis. Like who? Graham Plattner. It's unbelievable. I'm telling you, as we head into the midterms, man, don't get down. We've got a fight ahead of us. But we can definitely have the wind at our back. They're picking some real morons to run on the left. Talafrico? The Nazi guy? Yeah, I like our odds. I've got more ahead on the Vince Show.
1: Vince Colonnaise.
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6: A warning at the White House. Lisa Brady, Fox News. President Trump threatening to resume strikes on Iran, accusing the regime of delaying a peace deal.
7: The president says the U.S. will hit Iran very hard today in response to a U.S. helicopter being shot down by Iran earlier this week in the Strait of Hormuz.
8: And we'll see what happens with the deal. We're really close to a deal, but they keep tapping us along.
7: President Trump will not say if he'll escalate attacks to target bridges and energy infrastructure as previously threatened, but did warn
8: Iran very simply cannot have a nuclear weapon, and they won't. And they've agreed to that. All they have to do is they have to start signing a paper. It's fully negotiated.
7: On social media, the president said Iran will have to pay the price for taking too long to negotiate a deal.
6: Fox's Jared Halpern at the White House. Iran's president posting that Iran will stand firm against any pressure. President Trump signing $70 billion in ICE and CBP funding into law, passed by Republicans separately from other DHS funding after a record shutdown driven by Democrat demands for immigration enforcement reform. Homeland Security Secretary Mark Wayne Mullen just telling Fox,
9: Now we won't have the Democrats threatening to shut down immigration custom enforcement, which is ICE, or shutting down our custom and border protection, which is, you know, protects our borders. They can't do that anymore. They can't use that as a leverage against the American people and against President Trump.
6: The funding covers the rest of the second Trump term. One issue that's crossing party lines, the cost of streaming NFL games.
10: Seems fundamentally unfair that the league should get billion-dollar deals, the network should get billion-dollar contracts, but the fans are left out in the cold.
6: Congressman Jamie Raskin, ranking Democrat on the House Judiciary Committee, chaired by Republican Jim Jordan, who also says he's concerned about what constituents are telling them at issue, whether the league is abusing a 1961 sports broadcasting law. 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
6: The man accused of causing a bus crash that killed five people makes a court appearance as he recovers from his own injuries.
15: Bus driver Jin Chengdong spent more than a week in a hospital before appearing in court in Stafford County, Virginia. He faces five involuntary manslaughter charges. Among those killed were two children. Investigators say it appears Dong did not apply the brakes before slamming into traffic that had slowed down in a construction zone. Dong had to appear before two judges due to the way the charges were filed and was in a wheelchair with a brace on his knee alongside a Mandarin interpreter. He's due back in court to enter a plea in a couple of weeks. After court, his attorney told reporters he is remorseful and has been in both physical and emotional pain since the crash. Jessica Rosenthal, Fox News.
6: A man accused of killing a police officer in Chicago pleads not guilty.
16: Repeat convicted felon Alfonso Talley arraigned here in Cook County on multiple charges, including first-degree murder and attempted murder in the shooting death in April of Chicago police officer John Bartholomew and the wounding of his partner. Talley entering a not guilty plea to all counts. He'll remain locked up until trial amid renewed criticism over Illinois' no cash bail policies. As Talley, a career criminal, was released months before the deadly shooting while facing charges for armed robbery and carjacking.
6: Fox's Jeff Manasso. Just getting word the FBI is seizing evidence at an aerospace facility in Southern California where a chemical tank overheated last month, forcing 50,000 residents to evacuate. A search warrant signed by a federal judge approving the seizure of documents and records related to the chemical that was inside the affected tank, along with samples of substances. A sell-off on Wall Street as tensions escalate with Iran and as inflation hits a three-year high in the latest reading on consumer prices. Right now, the Dow is down 554 points, the NASDAQ down 265. And Lisa Brady, Fox News.
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0: All right, 844-484-3872, 844-4-THE-USA. That's the way to join us today. From coast to coast, from sea to shining sea. Jim, I've come into possession of something that you may be interested in. I think it's got some value. I wouldn't normally say this about something authored by Thomas Tillis, but it is the letter that he sent in, I think, what this was not meant for public dissemination, which is why I'm reveling and sharing with you. Tom Tillis on Monday sent an angsty email to his Republican colleagues, strategizing with them about how to win the midterms. And I will tell you right up front that it's not as complicated as Thomas makes it seem. You ready for the answer to how to win the midterms for Republicans in the United States Senate? Here it comes. Pass the Save America Act. That's it. It's as simple as it gets. Pass the Save America Act. How many times do we have to tell you? You want enthusiastic support? You want credible elections? You want to stop Democrats from stealing them? Pass the Save America Act. But yes, I have come into possession of Tom Tillis' email to all of his Republican colleagues this week. And you may be wondering, is it angsty? Yes, it's angsty. Is it whiny? Yes, it's whiny. Is it pathetic? Oh, yes, it's pathetic. All right, Vince, get to the letter. Okay, all right, here we go. Here's what we've got. Here's what Thom says. He writes, colleagues, I hope you all have had an opportunity to get some rest after another vote-a-rama. I'm sure most of you would prefer to move forward, but I believe we will look back at this experience as yet another reason why we will have historic headwinds against us in November, says Thom. Now, to give you some context on Thom announced earlier this year that he's retiring from the Senate. He's quitting. He's not running for re-election, because he was scared that President Trump was just about to endorse against him. So seeing the writing on the wall, he made one of his few wise decisions, and he dropped out of the race. He's not running. Michael Whatley is destined to take that job when he wins the election in November this year. Tom Tillis is headed for the exits, thank God. But he's got advice. He says, this is what we need to do in order to win in November. And we got to look back on what we just went through. And that includes the president's relentless push for the Save America Act. It's hurting us so badly. Here's what he says. He said, we missed an opportunity to remove a political albatross, the 1776 fund, from around the necks of our colleagues who are in cycle. Instead, we added weight to that albatross by having 41 members vote to protect the program. In addition, we allowed two Save Act votes that had no place in Vote-O-Rama, which prompted a circular firing squad led by Tommy Tuberville and some of our Republican colleagues. All right, so there's two elements here that he's talking about. One is the so-called 1776 Fund, which I kind of like. I like the name of it. I don't know if he's trying to use it as a form of slander, but I enjoy it. I think it's great. He's referring to the Anti-Weaponization Fund, the $1.776 billion fund that the Justice Department was trying to offer as a form of settlement for the president having his tax records stolen and disseminated by the IRS. They decided, how about this? We'll settle. We'll pay American citizens who've been hurt by their government some small amount of money. But the total fund amounted to $1.776 billion. Well, that caused a lot of consternation on Capitol Hill. Democrats hated it, and a lot of establishment Republicans hated it. And they got the now attorney general nominee, the acting attorney general of the United States, Todd Blanche, to promise that no, he's not going to pursue this thing anymore. So this thing is dead in the water right now, unfortunately. I thought the fund was a great idea. but it's dead. And the reason it died is because the Trump administration was looking to give the Senate whatever it wanted in order to get that border funding in place that should have been passed a long time ago to pay the men and women of ICE and Border Patrol. They're finally getting paid now, thanks to the president signing them. But it took long enough. And Thom Tillis is looking back on it going, you know, one of the problems was this 1776 fund. Why did so many Republicans vote to protect it? Because it's a decent thing to do. I don't know if you're familiar with that, but perhaps those 41 members, those Republicans, were doing what their constituents wanted. Have you ever considered that, Thom? He's angry at them. He also attacks them for trying to get the SAVE Act passed by way of reconciliation. Now, I've mentioned to you before that that's a tough thing to do. Mike Lee has even indicated that passing the SAVE Act through reconciliation wouldn't, in the end, work because you need 60 votes to keep it. But Thom is angry about all of this push for the Save America Act in whatever form it comes. And he's angry at Tommy Tuberville for calling out Republicans who have been voting against it. He's very upset about that. He said, we took a major risk with the SAVE Act if Democrats wanted to meddle. If I had been a Democrat leader, says Thom Tillis, I would have convinced a sufficient number of Democrats to vote for it. Vote for the SAVE Act. You see what he's saying? And immediately after it was adopted, I would have argued it's fatal to the privilege of the underlying bill. In other words, the Save America Act can't be a part of reconciliation. So I could kill all of reconciliation with it. You fools! Why did we try to pass the Save America Act? But the real problem, Thom says, that I have, is that the president and a few of our members forced us to take two more unsuccessful votes for the SAVE Act at the expense of our most vulnerable members in cycle. Susan Collins rightfully voted against it, representing her home state of Maine, which voted against it by nearly a 65-35 margin in a 2025 referendum. Let me pause on that just so you can understand why Thom Tillis is lying to you here. That referendum was worded and manipulated by the Democrats in the state to mislead the voters. We've seen this before, haven't we? We just saw it in Virginia, didn't we, Jim? Where Democrats write a ballot referendum to say they're going to, quote, restore fairness to elections, when in fact the goal was to rig four congressional seats for the Democrat Party. How does that restore fairness? It does not. It's a lie. It should have never been on the ballot, yet Democrats controlled the process. That's what they did in Maine as well. So spare us the lectures. And if you really did think that this was hurting Susan Collins, how would it hurt her if what you said was true? If voters didn't want the Save America Act and she voted against it, wouldn't they be enthusiastic about her vote against it? This is nonsensical. He says rural state senators voted for it, but now they must explain why shutting down mail-in ballots, ending early voting, and complicating registration is a good thing for rural voters in big states. More lies from Thom. More lies. Now, as I'm reading all of this, he's not lying. He's not trying to anyway. He's not trying to lie to the public about this. This email wasn't supposed to be public. What I'm telling you right now was never supposed to be heard by you or seen by me, any of it. This was meant to be just a letter to his Republican colleagues. But in it, he claims that the Save America Act would, you ready? Shut down mail-in ballots. He says this would be a big problem politically, to shut down mail-in ballots, to end early voting, and to complicate registration. All right, Thomas, let's walk through this. Mail-in ballots are the primary vector for voter fraud in the United States. I'm not sure if he cares about that. Perhaps he's the beneficiary of it. I don't know why he's rooting against getting control of mail-in ballots. They're the primary vector for voter fraud. That's not me saying that. That's Jimmy Carter, the Democrat, late president of the United States. Jimmy Carter said that in the early 2000s in the Carter-Baker Commission. Said those mail-in ballots are the primary vector for fraud in the United States. We need to limit them. You can't be sending out mail-in ballots to everyone. What does the Democrat Party do now? They send them out to everyone. California is a prime example of this. Early voting. He says, you can't end early voting. What? So what are we supposed to have? Election year? Election season? Election month? What are we supposed to have? Because last I checked, it's supposed to be election day. California, they're still bringing in ballots. Although congratulations to Steve Hilton, as far as we can tell, all of the various election observing organizations now say that he will make it to that November ballot in California. But he's mad about this. And then he said that it's really upsetting to, quote, complicate registration. How does the Save America Act complicate registration? It improves registration. It says that only American citizens can register to vote. And if anyone else attempts to, that they need to be forbidden from doing that. What the hell's wrong with you? How many times has this guy hit his head? What a pathetic excuse for a Republican senator. Boy, it's good that he's retiring. Thank goodness. It can't come soon enough. He should quit. You should leave, actually, if we can get you out. Other members will need to account for their past positions in support of the state laws that would be repealed or preempted if the SAVE Act passes. Why would they need to account for that? What would be the problem? The Constitution's clear about this, Senator Phyllis, or whatever the hell your name is. The Constitution's clear about this. If Congress would like to offer a regulation as it relates to federal elections, they can. It's in the Constitution, in the Elections Clause of the Constitution. Read it. Phyllis goes on, he says that Tommy Tuberville is a bad man. He's angry at Tommy Tuberville. Now, I will say that in my time observing politics, Tommy Tuberville has become, it's a useful litmus test. If you hate Tommy Tuberville, I'm probably not on your side. Because Tommy Tuberville has taken some pretty heroic positions in the United States Senate in the face of a lot of headwinds. Do you remember when President Biden was nominally in office and the United States military was using taxpayer dollars to help commit abortions across the country? Remember this? They were flying people all over the place to have these babies killed. And Tommy Tuberville said, not another dime. And because I can't change this unilaterally, there's only one thing I can do here. I can slow down the approval of all of these promotions for general officers, flag officers, admirals. I can slow that down. So I'm going to do that. I'm not going to grant unanimous consent anymore for a slate of promotions for all of these flag officers. Not happening. You want to get them advanced? Do it individually. Force an actual vote in the Senate. But I'm not letting you have easy street here. Not until you fix this massive problem. Do you remember how much backup he got in the Senate? It was basically non-existent. A lot of Republicans kept their tails tucked between their legs. Very few people spoke up for Tommy Tuberville. In fact, Republicans would often come out and say things like, oh, he's kind of imperiling national security. We need these flag officers in place. We need all these people that Biden's promoting to actually get these jobs. Tommy Tuberville said, hell no. Priority one is protecting these babies. So Tommy Tuberville fought when others wouldn't. So I'm with Tommy Tuberville, I got to say. And here's Thom saying that Tuberville is a bad actor. He says, Tuberville and others initiated a circular firing squad calling out Susan Collins and other Republicans by name. Oh, you're not allowed to do that. You're not allowed to tell voters who's responsible for their misery. Tuberville said this, says Thomas. Quote, it was beyond embarrassing that Republicans, in quotes, continue to block the Save America Act. And then he flagged four in particular. Senator Thom Tillis, Lisa Murkowski, Senator McConnell, and Senator Collins have not only betrayed their constituents, they're accomplices in Democrats' illegals first agenda. The people of North Carolina, Alaska, Kentucky, and Maine deserve better. He's right. And Thom is furious about this. Thom's furious about this. He even goes so far to say that Tommy Tuberville has a member of his communications team who has a spouse who works for the NRSC, the National Republican Senatorial Committee. Why is he doing this? You would think he wouldn't. He's got a member on his comms team who's married to someone who's a part of this establishment leadership operation. Why would he do this? Because Tuberville is not like you. Tuberville is not an establishment hack. Tuberville is actually fighting for what the voters want. And this letter, this little angsty letter of yours, Thom, that you've released, or that you put out, that we released, it really shows you, again, who's on our side and who's not. And Thom is not on your side. More ahead on The Vince Show.
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0: I just think it's important that you know what's actually going on behind the scenes. I think this Thom letter really shows the extent to which we have establishment Republican figures who do not care at all about what your priorities are. In fact, they find your priorities deeply inconvenient to their own personal agendas. And this is why the president of the United States so publicly called Thom Tillis a loser this past week. Aboard Air Force One, he said, this guy is a stone-cold loser. And he's just always against me. He's always against the Trump agenda. And we're done with that garbage, aren't we? We're done with it. And it's interesting because in this, you know, Tillis, like, he references Bill Cassidy as one of his close allies. That Cassidy and I were voting against all of these crazy things that conservatives want. Well, that's why Bill Cassidy just got fired, too. Bill Cassidy just got fired in Louisiana by the voters there. The president of the United States endorsed against him. And what has Bill Cassidy spent every waking moment doing since he got fired by Louisiana at the urging of the president of the United States? Voting against everything the president wants, constantly fighting back against him, constantly trying to throw a wrench into the process, not because it's good for the country, but because it's going to up, it's for personal reasons, for ego. He's bitter Bill Cassidy. And we're done with that. We want principled fighters, including fighters who are going to face the headwinds. Tommy Tuberville's, you know, Tillis in this letter says that I think Tuberville's just doing this to help himself in the Alabama governor's race. Just think about that for a moment. Oh, Tuberville's just doing what voters want. What an indictment. If only people like Tillis would do what voters want. Or Bill Cassidy would do what voters want. Or John Cornyn would do what voters want. All those guys would still have jobs next year. And guess what? None of them do. More ahead on The Vince Show.
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1: Fox News, I'm John Saucier. President Trump announced the United States will launch more strikes against Iran. Speaking today at the Oval Office, the president says Iran could still agree to a peace deal.
2: All they have to do is they have to start signing a paper. It's fully negotiated. We have a fully negotiated, but they're tapping and tapping.
1: The president accusing Iran of shooting down an army helicopter over the Strait of Hormuz. The House Judiciary Subcommittee holding a hearing over concerns the NFL's shift of live games from broadcast to streaming services is raising costs for consumers. House Judiciary Committee Chairman Rep. Jim Jordan says lawmakers trying to answer one question.
3: Does this still work for consumers? And maybe it does. Like, we haven't reached any type of conclusion. We just know the situation. We know what our constituents and what fans are telling us.
1: Well, the NFL claims most of its games are still being aired for free on broadcast TV, but fans are having a tough time finding those games when they are on streaming. America's listening to Fox News.
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9: Independent journalist Nick Sorter, who's appeared on our show quite frequently, he was outside that Collin County courthouse in Texas today. He is outside the Collin County courthouse. He's capturing video footage from there. And are you ready for the craziness that he captured today? It was peaceful. It was nothing. Just a parking lot. There's a news camera or something hanging around. Just a parking lot outside the courthouse. That's the courthouse where Carmelo Anthony was convicted yesterday, sentenced to 35 years in prison for the murder of Austin Metcalf. First degree murder, stabbed him in the heart. struck down in high school. Just awful. He was sentenced yesterday. You know, the media, did you notice that in the lead up to yesterday's verdict and then the immediate aftermath, that there was like this immense pressure that the media, the legacy press, was trying to generate to sow racial division in the United States on the basis of this event? And I am telling right now that from the moment that the verdict came through all the way through now to nearly 24 hours later, any American who looked at this with open eyes, who had followed any aspect of this story, realized that it was about as clear-cut a case of murder as any of us have ever seen. Austin Metcalf was stabbed in the chest. He had no deadly weapon. He was not trying to demonstrate any deadly force. There was nothing like that. This guy, Carmelo Anthony, walked into to his racing tent, was told to leave like 15 times, never did. Said, touch me, do something, do something. Metcalf pushes him towards the exit. Carmelo Anthony pulls a knife, stabs him in the heart. Open and shut, murder. The jury concluded that in no time. They sprinted to the verdict. And Americans everywhere saw that and they said, you know what, that jury got it right. The jury got it right. The justice system worked. This is great news. But there's another lesson here, which is that the truth will set you free. Nothing produces peace like the truth, and nothing produces chaos like lies. Where's all the chaos coming from in the United States these days? Much of it is coming. I'm not saying all of it. There's all sorts of reasons life becomes chaotic. Much of it comes from the left. Why? Because the left lies a lot. There's a lot of weak and vicious-minded people on the left. A lot of leaders in that party who are lying to them, inspiring them to acts of terrorism, insurrection, and chaos. And that is why we've seen so much of it in the United States, especially over the last few years. A lot of it is directed at President Trump and his supporters. A lot of it is directed at law enforcement, directed at border enforcement. It's madness. But when the truth gets out, when the truth really gets out and enough people hear it, it brings peace. Even in the face of the left's attempts to make things chaotic. In fact, just so I say all of that, but I want to share with you some of the madness that was happening outside of the courthouse. Now, I saw some people who wisely were pointing out that just because there's a limited number of people outside of the courthouse acting like lunatics doesn't mean the rest of the country's insane. Okay? You should not jump to that kind of conclusion. But yesterday, the verdict comes through and we get initial reports on what exactly happened here. This is Brooke Taylor over at the Fox News Channel describing what was happening inside of the courtroom as the verdict was read. Take a listen to this.
10: I just got some notes from our local reporter who is inside the courtroom. So when that guilty verdict was read, I'm told that Carmelo Anthony was crying. He was shaking. His defense attorney kept his arm around his shoulders the entire time. And also I'm told that Austin Metcalf's twin brother, Hunter, this was the first time he was inside the courtroom when that guilty verdict was read. I'm told it was really emotional from both sides after that murder verdict. And as for what's next, Will, now it's the sentencing phase. He is charged with murder, so he could face up to life in prison. The same exact juror, they're the ones who decide how long he remains behind bars. And that's what this sentencing phase in and that sentencing phase is. That reporter inside the courtroom tells me that Carmelo Anthony's mother, she's already taken the stand. This is a direct quote. She said, quote, "He is my oldest, my firstborn, my baby. I love him very much." I'm told that she had mascara running down her face and asked the jury, quote, "Please have mercy on my son." And then the prosecutor sort of cross-examined her and said, "Isn't it true you could still have a relationship with your son while he's behind bars?"
9: Your son is not the victim here. Your son's the murderer. In fact, it's very generous that the jury decided to move with a 35-year sentence. That seems like a very short period of time, given the horrific nature of the crime. In fact, the guy benefited from the fact that he was 17.

0: It's supposed to be for the person who died, right? Am I right about that, Jim? I thought the person who dies is the one who usually gets to say his name chant. Not here. They weren't saying say his name Austin. They were saying say his name Carmelo, the murderer in the story. It's crazy. Absolutely crazy. Here's a mother featured WFLA featuring this. A black mother who was raging after the Carmelo Anthony verdict, raging that the murderer was rightly convicted.
1: What do you want us to do at this point? What? I'm lost for words. I don't know what to do. I got five boys. I don't know what. I ain't got nothing to tell them no more. You can't walk away no more.
2: Rest in peace, Trayvon Martin.
0: You can't walk away no more? Now, what the hell is she talking about? Carmelo Anthony should have walked away. He should have never walked in. What am I going to tell my boys? Here, I got some advice. Ready? Don't murder people. That's what you should tell them. Don't murder. Don't do that. Don't stab someone in the chest. Don't bring a knife to a track meet for no reason. Don't do that. Act like a normal person. Control your emotions. Don't provoke people and then let their reactions to your provocations cause you to become such an emotionally incontinent psychopath that you stab them in the chest. Maybe that's the kind of advice that you would give your boys. She's got sons, and she just said out loud, I don't even know how to raise them. Well, then you should work on that instead of being standing outside of a courthouse rooting on a murderer. You've got other things to deal with. And again, that's, again, not indicative of, I'm not going to say that's indicative of even a large group of people at all. I'm not. I think most Americans saw what happened yesterday and thought, that's justice. They got that one right. The left was trying to whip up riots, and we didn't get riots. Good. It was a funny scene yesterday. I say funny just because they're visually hilarious looking. The so-called new Black Panthers were out there outside of the courthouse. Jim, did you see these people? There was a fat black woman. She was very front heavy. That's one way to describe it. She was very front heavy. And she was flanked by these two skinny black dudes. They're all wearing their Black Panther outfits, these costumes. Where do you get the Black Panther costume? Do they get them at like Spirit Halloween? Is that like a one time a year thing? Where do you get your Black Panther costumes? Anyway, they're standing outside. This woman who looks like she has trouble walking across the parking lot was declaring that this is a war. It's a war. Now, I don't know what war she's fighting other than against her cholesterol, but here she is yesterday.
3: White folks kill white folks.
4: Unify.
3: Mexicans kill Mexicans.
4: Unify.
3: We ain't trying to hear no cool today.
4: Thank
3: Go
4: you.
3: Over there with them white folks with that.
4: Thank you.
3: This is a racist-ass country. We're in a racist-ass state. There ain't nothing else to talk about. When has a white boy been before an all-black jury? Tell us, media. Tell us, white folks, when has a white boy been for all black jury? Never.
0: I'm sorry. I feel like the Black Panthers are slipping. They got to get better reps. Yeah, I don't know what that was. It was a complete disaster. But again, and look, and she failed in that too. She failed to whip everybody into a frenzy. No war, nothing. People are like, you know what? You're wrong, and you're full of garbage. That's good. You know, there's lots of black Americans who saw this yesterday and thought, this is so stupid. I'm not getting worked up because a murderer was convicted of murder. His skin color has no relevance to this. It's about whether or not he did it, and he did it. Here's an example. There's a guy called Westcott America on social media talking about people who are supporting Carmelo Anthony. Listen to this.
5: Only black people are at the point where they will feel sorry for the criminal and the murderer more than the actual person who's not with us anymore. The actual victim, they don't care about. Everyone feels sorry for this little monster. I never felt comfortable around you. That's why I got the hell away from y'all. Y'all think this is a game, like, oh, you're just saying this for likes and clicks. No, I'm not even near you. My kids don't go to school with you. This ain't for likes. This is for real. Like growing up, when my friends would come over, hey, my dad would check them at the door. Listen, man, you got to take that do-rag off. This do-rag ain't allowed here. My dad didn't like do-rags. Because he watches the news. He see who's doing the killing.
0: He's saying, man, drop the gang culture stuff. Drop the thuggery stuff. Just be a DC

0: respect other humans, treat them with respect, be civilized. That's good advice for everybody. That's good advice for everybody. Brandon Tatum is an amazing conservative commentator. I've always liked Brandon Tatum's stuff through the years. Police officer turned conservative commentator. He had this to say.
1: To be honest, it's sad that this young man decided to make that decision on that day to take the life of another person. And now he has essentially ruined his life. People are going to be upset that he was found guilty. When anybody that's been following the case, that understand law, that understand any of these components, know already that he would be guilty. I didn't have a question in my mind if he was going to be guilty or not, based on the totality of circumstances, based on the admissions from himself, based on the defense, based on the prosecution. And now, after the trial has happened, which was a trial that didn't take very long, after the witnesses took the stand, and you had witnesses from the defense team, they were saying that Carmelo Anthony was guilty. Carmelo Anthony was the aggressor.
0: Yeah, this is beyond dispute. And I want to say God bless every single person who tells the truth about these things, because the truth does bring peace. And I'm grateful for you. More ahead on The Vince Show.
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10: If you are struggling with substance abuse, alcohol, pills, whatever it may be, first of all, it's nothing to be ashamed of. We know addiction is a brain disease, and we also know getting into recovery can be tough. Also, in case this helps, I want to tell you about a new study out of Harvard School of Public Health, which found that spiritual belief, the idea of a steady religious practice, had a protective effect from addiction. Experts we talked to told us there were probably a few reasons why this might be the case. Number one, excessive drug and alcohol use would not be the norm in a religious community, and people want to fit in. Two, a belief in a higher power provides people with hope and solace, great foils for addiction. And three, and I think there's some merit to this, regular attendance in a faith community also provides connection. Just like in AA, camaraderie and social support is often what you need. I'm Dr. Sanjay Gupta, helping you live a better life.
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0: As I mentioned earlier, it's such a thrill that Jasmine Crockett's been thrown out of the United States Congress by Texas. Thank you, Texas, for all the great work you're doing these days. Here's Jasmine Crockett saying that Austin Metcalf deserved to die because his hands are deadly weapons. He's Bruce Lee, you see.
1: If a 300-pound man is beating me, like on top of me and beating me down, I'm not limited to fist.
0: What?
1: You know, I would argue that even the only time we go into things like people's hands being considered deadly weapons is typically like if they're a professional boxer or that kind of stuff. But I think by the time you start getting to like football player, good argument. Good freaking argument. We're not talking about like the golfers. We're talking about football players, right? Like this is what they are trained to do, is to inflict like serious physical contact. And it's my understanding that the decedent was that.
0: Jasmine Crockett, you're perhaps wondering to yourself, is it possible that she's a lawyer? The answer is apparently yes. So anyone can become a lawyer? You just make it up? Where did she get her law degree? From a Cracker Jack box? Like, how the hell did she become a lawyer? They passed her out of courses? Like, she took law courses, and she got passing grades? She passed the bar? What? She went to the University of Houston Law Center. Okay. Yeah, so that's her legal analysis of why Austin Metcalf deserved to die. She
2: sounds
0: also said,
2: like it's in a strip mall.
0: What? Yeah, like, yeah. She put a quarter in the machine and a law degree popped out, you know, right next to the plastic rings. Here's Jasmine Crockett explaining that if the knife is small enough, then it doesn't count as a murder weapon.
1: Was it a switch? I don't know what he had.
3: It was like it seemed like it was a multi-tool, almost like a Swiss Army.
1: Like with like with the little scissors and everything and whatever. Mm-hmm. So it was small. Mm-hmm. Well, I would argue the size of it alone, you wouldn't even think it's a deadly weapon.
0: Oh my God.
4: I forgot he had the bag.
1: If it was one of the little, like, I don't know.
0: What? The size of it alone? What was that, what was the Crocodile Dundee thing? That's not a knife? No, that's a knife. That's her standard, you know, if it's a small knife. These are the people who are decide which guns you're allowed to keep. These are the people who are trying to decide whether or not you can have any weapons whatsoever for the defense of yourself and your family. She thinks that committing murder with small knives is somehow a qualitative difference to committing murder with big ones, you know? Well, it wasn't a machete, so I don't know why we're convicting him of murder.
2: Or is she trying to argue that a small knife is not a deadly weapon?
0: Yes.
2: Which we know is not the case, actually.
0: Yeah, but she said that fists are. She just said a moment ago that your fists are a deadly weapon, but small knives are not. She, what pothead law school did she go to? This is so crazy to me. I'm so glad she's leaving. I am thankful to the voters of Texas. You know how you can make me even more thankful? Keep James Talafrico away from the United States Senate this year. That'll be great. We've got more stuff on the Talafrico files we have to share with you, including there was a really funny parody video that was released this week about James Talafrico. What makes it funny is the extent to which it tells the truth. It's him as Mary Poppins singing about his favorite things, and it involves transing children because that's his favorite thing. He said that was his favorite thing. What do you love most in the world other than your family and your friends? And James Talafrico says, I love transing the kids. He loves it. I saw this week that lefties are now saying that we took him out of context when we played that video. You're taking him out of context. He didn't say he loves transing the kids. He just says he loves trans kids. He's a nut job. He's a sick person, and he shouldn't be in the Senate. You're great. You're the best audience anywhere. Would you subscribe to the Vince Podcast?
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6: A better life with Dr. Sanjay Gupta.
7: People have started using AI for all sorts of things, but I cannot think of an area where the stakes are higher than your health. First of all, I'll tell you this. I know doctors who have cracked some seemingly impossible cases with the help of AI, so it can be a powerful tool. But AI can also hallucinate, provide bad advice, and be just as confident when it does that. If you do decide to plug any personal medical information into one of these chatbots, you should know that while the companies that created them have robust privacy protections in place, they are not bound by HIPAA, like your healthcare provider is. Whatever the advice presented to you, take it with a degree of healthy skepticism. Always get a second opinion. And remember, if you ever experience concerning symptoms, skip the AI consult and head straight to the ER. I'm Dr. Sanjay Gupta, helping you live a better life.
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10: A secret mission in the Middle East. Tony Sabrady, Fox News. President Trump says he directed the U.S. military last month to support commercial ships, including oil tankers, through the Strait of Hormuz.
11: You know, we've been taking out millions of barrels of oil. Nobody knows it. You know who doesn't know about it? Iran until right now.
10: The president telling reporters in the Oval Office.
11: We took out the other night 22 ships. Late at night with no lights because they don't have any radar because we blasted the crap out of it.
10: The president later posting that secret mission has allowed more than 100 million barrels of oil to make its way to the open market. And he says that's why oil prices haven't been much higher than the recent surge. Also saying again, the gas prices will drop when the conflict ends. Though for now, they're blamed for another sticky inflation report. Consumer prices hitting 4.2% in May, the third straight monthly increase and a three-year high. President Trump is threatening more attacks on Iran after strikes yesterday over the downing of a U.S. helicopter near the Strait of Hormuz.
12: Senior U.S. defense officials do tell me that Iran fired dozens of missiles and drones in response to the U.S. strikes on 20 targets yesterday after an Iranian drone forced down an American Apache helicopter with two male crew members on board. I'm told the U.S. military faced no significant damage or lose any important assets as a result of the barrage of Iranian missiles and drones. Nearly all were either intercepted or failed to hit their intended targets, according to a U.S. military spokesman.
10: Fox's Jennifer Griffin. The U.S. helicopter pilots were rescued by a sea drone. The FBI searching an aerospace facility in Southern California where a chemical tank overheated last month, forcing 50,000 people to evacuate. The Orange County District Attorney's Office is also conducting a criminal investigation, directing the company not to modify or destroy any evidence. 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
10: A family tragedy under investigation in suburban Detroit after four people were found shot and killed, the suspect surrendering when police arrived.
15: 25-year-old Connor Pierce is accused of killing his parents, his younger brother, and his brother's girlfriend at a home in Livonia. Police responding Tuesday afternoon found the suspect's parents dead in the backyard and discovered his brother and the woman shot to death inside a bedroom. Investigators say Pierce came out of the house with his hands raised and told officers he had shot his family. Police say Pierce had a contentious relationship with his parents, but a motive remains unclear. Authorities also say they had never been called to the home for previous disturbances. Matt Murphy, Fox News.
10: Britain's prime minister says he won't tolerate the anti-immigrant violence that erupted in Northern Ireland after a stabbing attack, parts of Belfast, on fire last night.
16: Reports of masked men burning families out of their homes. According to pastors, lawmakers, and local leaders, victims were targeted because they were black. In part of the city, cars, homes, and a bus have been torched. The trigger was a brutal knife attack on a man left with wounds to his eyes, face, and back. A 30-year-old man, an asylum seeker from Sudan, has been charged with attempted murder.
10: Fox's Jonathan Savage. The family of the stabbing victim says only peaceful protest is the way forward, and they don't want the incident used to divide people. A Florida crackdown on illegal gambling wraps up with 11 people arrested and more than 400 illegal machines seized.
17: And we're going to send a message to you out there. If you think you're going to get away with this and make millions, I would not bet on it.
10: State Attorney General James Uthmeyer says Operation Sunset Stakes also rounded up nearly $300,000 in illegal proceeds, a joint effort by county sheriffs and prosecutors led by the Florida Gaming Control Commission. An hour to the close on Wall Street, the Dow's down 800 points. And Lisa Brady, Fox News.
18: How did I lose weight? And I did. Lean, right here. I did. I love this stuff. Listen, Brickhouse Nutrition been with me for a long time. So chatting with Miles, I'm up at like 235. 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
19: 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He's been published on The Hill and at yellowhammernews.com. You've seen him on Newsmax TV. So yeah, he knows something about controversy. It's The Daily Controversy with Christopher Reed.
20: You're listening to The Daily Controversy. Got a great show for you today. We're going to have Yaffe on. It's the second hour. Got some really interesting things to talk about. But first, Jasmine Crockett suggests she would also have stabbed Austin Metcalf in stunning defense of Carmelo Anthony. I mean, she's going to be out of Congress soon, and she only says ridiculous race communist things. It doesn't surprise me much, but let's talk about it for a second here. It's from New York Post. Lame duck representative Jasmine Crockett, no relation to Davy Crockett, according to President Trump, suggested during an Unhinged episode podcast that she too would have stabbed the 17-year-old Austin Metcalf after Carmelo Anthony was convicted of first-degree murder. On Tuesday's episodes of Clockett with Crockett, that's actually a clever name. I got to give her that one. The failed Senate candidate let loose a torrent of falsehoods to paint a picture of the brutal slaying of 17-year-old Metcalf that had no basis in reality. The cavalcade of inaccuracy started with Crockett downplaying the size of the 5-inch pocket knife Anthony was convicted of plunging into Metcalf's chest. She's like, oh, it was a small thing. Was it a switch? She really knows. She's like, yeah, it's like Little Scissors. And then she made it seem like Austin Metcalf was the aggressor. That was proven to be false. Look, I'm a retired attorney, and it's bad if you're a defense attorney and your own freaking witness comes out and says, yeah, Carmelo was the aggressor, and he definitely was in the wrong. At that point, if you call your own witness says you are guilty, the case is over. I don't care who's on the jury. They're going to convict. They're going to convict every time. People don't understand. Like, if you don't get your witnesses to at least raise, like, the idea that there is some reasonable doubt, you are screwed. And by the way, if you're trying to win a self-defense case, again, I'm retired, I'm not trying to give anybody legal advice, but I will say this is factually true. In self-defense cases, juries always want to hear from the person claiming self-defense, except in extremely rare circumstances, like the Daniel Penny case, where you have a ton of video witness testimony, where it was obvious that you were defending others. In that case, it wouldn't have been necessary for him to take the stand, or he may have taken the stand anyway. But this case, you had video, okay, that was pretty clear that this guy was guilty. You had the fact that Carmelo Anthony confessed to killing him within about 5 minutes of the stabbing. You have the fact that you have him on video throwing the switchblade into the stands, right? You have about a dozen witnesses who saw it all go down. You also have him being asked politely about 15 times, hey, you're in the wrong tent. Would you please leave? And then he basically said, what are you going to do? Do something. He wanted to kill someone that day. He was going to kill someone that day. I guarantee it. It might... Whether it was going to be Austin or some other random person, he brought his knife. He wanted to kill someone. He was going to kill someone. And people don't want to say this, but I'll say it. It's because he has terrible parents. His parents are evil. His parents are disgusting. You know how I know that? According to the New York Post and other outlets, the $600,000 that he raised for his defense, the mom used on a nose job. That's right. Instead of getting her son a good attorney, which really any attorney she could have hired would have been better than the one that he got. Because every attorney knows you don't put on a defense witness that has even the slightest chance of screwing you over. Okay. Like that. You could take a first year law student who's actually drunk and let them do the case. And he would have done a better job than that attorney, in my opinion. So, I mean, that was pretty bad, but look, she got the nose job out of it. The nose does look better, so I want to give her credit. She didn't get a good lawyer for her son, but she got a great plastic surgeon. So there is that. So, you know, in these cases, why is it that we hold these mass shooters, their parents guilty, and not cases like this? Because in my mind, like, obviously, if you're an adult, your parents can't be held accountable. You make your own decisions. And I get this guy was charged as an adult. But he still couldn't have been charged with a capital case because he was technically 17 by, I think, a few weeks at the time that this happened. So people won't like it. It's a slippery slope. I mean, it is the lowest of low standards for parents to ensure that one of your kids doesn't commit murder before they turn 18. That is the lowest bar I could even imagine. I'm not talking about but making the parents accountable because their teenage kid got caught with some drinking of beer. All right. That's a low level offense. And it's like you can deal with that in juvenile court. And we're talking about murder. Like, because I guarantee you could do some investigating, like what was going on in the household. And I promise you, think about how different it would be in the large cities in the United States, if everyone, and regardless of race, whether you're white, black, Hispanic, it doesn't matter. Do it all the same. If your kid commits a murder, let's say a violent act, whether it's murder or rape or something like that, you're held accountable for it, right? You're held accountable for it. And, you know, people will say, well, that's not fair. Yeah, it is fair. It's absolutely fair. You know what that is? That creates a giant incentive for the parents to actually give a crap. And if they don't, well, they can serve jail time with their kid. And maybe you put them in the same cell It gives them a chance to, like, give some parenting advice for those 20 to 30 years. At least they can be with their parents, you know? I'm all about family. I don't want family separation in jail. So that's the thing that really bothers me. But really bothered me is these people, these race communists who are out there. And by the way, people make it seem like, oh, it's all African Americans in the United States. It's actually not true in any way, shape, or form. It was like 200 activists and a lot of people on X that are loudmouth. And it was, again, these people make money off of trying to cause racial division. If you would have gotten, I probably 99 out of 100 African Americans that could have been on that jury, if they would have gotten through, anyone that would have gotten through voir dire would have gone for the guilty. They would have gone for the guilty because, you know, I can look at similar cases all through the United States over the last 20 years, and almost all of them ended the same way if the evidence was this overwhelming. But I do think it's that the protesters are basically, what's crazy is they were saying, like, look, we don't care. Like, I saw one of them. He doesn't care about white people. He will never convict any black person that kills a white person. And I'm like, well, at least you're honest. But imagine if that would have been the roles reversed. That would be like, that is as bad as anything a Klansman said in the 1950s and 60s. As bad. And this is the thing. Racism is an issue of the heart. You can be racist if you're white, black, it doesn't matter. Racism is a heart issue, not a skin color issue. So I think this has exposed that now, there certainly are white supremacists in the United States because you got like the Aryan Nation. And we know that because the SPLC was paying for them to burn crosses. That's right. The SPLC in Montgomery is paying for people to burn crosses and buy hoods. So yeah, there are some white supremacists. There's not that many, but there are also black supremacists. And you saw them outside of there basically saying that they didn't give a crap that this white guy who had a 4.0 GPA and likely pushed the Carmelo away deserved to die. I mean, that's to me, that is just evil. Everyone should call it out. And a lot of people are calling it out. And I'm glad that we're seeing that. But this is not, the BLM was over in really 2021. Americans are done with that crap. If you commit a crime, it doesn't matter. Like, again, if it would have been a white guy that would have killed a black guy who was just trying to get him out of the tent, like, of course, he should have gotten actually, in my opinion, that should be a life in jail situation. And I don't know a single person who wouldn't have advocated for that. But these people, because of the Democrat Party and the left, they've taken over the education systems, and they've basically said white people are victimizers and African Americans are victims, and they've poisoned people's minds with that nonsense. Instead of teaching kids, hey, this is how you can overcome. We all come from different places in life, but here's the story of hundreds of thousands of Americans from all walks of life that overcame and did amazing things. And you could give examples of presidents. You have an example of Clarence Thomas, Supreme Court Justice, faced significant discrimination. You give example of Thomas Sowell. He's a 90, I think he's 94. He obviously faced significant discrimination. And again, America is the one place on earth that if you work hard enough and obviously there has to be some element of, like, you got to figure, what you need to do. It's not just working hard, working smart, but you can achieve things. So I am glad that the juror gave 35 years. People are like, it should have been longer. It should have been longer, but here's the problem. Even if they had given 99 years, he would have been eligible for parole in 30 years. And 35 years, I can almost guarantee you he's not going to get out of jail until at least 30 years. Like, he's technically eligible for parole, but I looked and saw how often people in Texas got parole for, like, a first degree murder on their first time, it almost never happens. And for something like this, if the family shows up and objects, they're probably not going to let this guy out until he's 52. Now, it should have been life. I get that. I wish it would have been life, but sometimes you got to take the best you can get in the scenario. And until we actually change we need to change the law. So if you commit a murder, it should be that you can be held accountable at the age of 14 plus and over. That's how we used to do it. I don't see any problem with that. Now, if it's a minor crime, right, I'm all for juvenile courts for, like, 16, 17-year-olds for minor crimes. Because I get it. Like, you're stupid. You shouldn't have smoked weed or done, you know, cocaine or had beers. We ought to have, like, give some of these kids second, even third chances when it comes to these minor small ball stuff that people do when they're young and dumb. But murder is something different, right? Murder is a completely different animal. That you can't undo that. You can't, like, you can, somebody can learn to, like, be responsible and, like, hey, you can't do this. This isn't, you know, you can't do drugs. This will destroy your life. We get that, but, you know, you kill someone, that's a life sentence for the family. So there has to be justice. And 14, the reason I say 14 is that's because historically was the age at which you could hold somebody to an adult standard under the common law. So that's why I say that. But, I mean, this is good for America that this guy was guilty. We all wish it was longer. But, again, this is a, we'll continue to improve upon our country. Let's take a quick break. We're going to talk more about this in just a second.
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26: How often do you stop to wonder whether you should share something that's revealing, maybe even embarrassing, with a partner, a friend, or even your boss? In her new book called Revealing, The Underrated Power of Oversharing, behavioral scientist Leslie John says doing just that can help you deepen relationships that are vital to your life. We need people to trust us in order to get things like love, friendship, and career success. That's what she told us. When you make yourself vulnerable by revealing something sensitive, it does make other people trust you. In turn, when you ask someone to reveal something about themselves, showing that interest will generally lead someone to like you more. Why? Because people like to be asked about themselves, she says. It also signals that they are discriminating and choosy, but in a good way. I'm Dr. Sanjay Gupta, helping you live a better life.
23: He's got ties. 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

You're listening to Daily Controversy. I hope you guys are doing great. We're talking about the Carmelo Anthony case and how justice has prevailed despite everyone, all the doomers online saying he's gonna get off. You know, they're gonna let him go, and even if he doesn't, he's gonna do 2 years. No, he's gonna do 30 years. In my opinion, he's gonna do 30 of the 35. They'll probably let him out when he's 47. I don't think that's just. But again, whenever someone's 17 in Texas, I don't think you can't do death penalty because of a Supreme Court case, and they don't let you do life without parole. That's not so. Even if the jury would have given him 99 years, he would have been eligible for parole in 30. Again, that's the state of the law. Texas can change the law, but even if they do, that's not going to affect this case. It would only affect future cases. So why do you think there are I don't even think it's the majority of African-Americans, because some people are saying that online. Again, that's false. But there are some in the activist class that are saying that, you know, this guy basically shouldn't have done any time. You put your hands on him. You had it coming. Well, if it would have been the reverse case, like let's just play this out. Like, if it would have been a white kid who went into the wrong tent, and the white kid was told by a black star athlete 15 times, hey, you need to leave, this is the wrong tent, and they asked him nicely, and then the black kid lightly shoved him, and then the white kid stabbed him in the heart. Do you really believe that the people outside of that courtroom would be protesting the, oh, let him go? It would have been the exact opposite. It would have been the exact, and the funny thing is, I would have been a 100% consistent. I was like, absolutely, the kid that did that should be going to jail. Honestly, I'm actually for capital. If it's first degree murder, I think that's a capital case. I don't care if you are 17. So as long as, I think we have to apply this to everyone evenly. And there is this idea out there after sort of BLM riots that there needs to be a two-tier system of justice, and we cannot have that. And we're seeing that too in England with two-tier Keir Starmer. You know, there was another case of a Sudanese migrant who tried to cut the head off of an Irishman for no reason. He just went out. I mean, this, again, you come from places like Sudan. And again, we're talking most of these. I want to make a distinction too. And this is what bothers me about Europe, because they, instead of taking Christians, like African Christians, like Nigerians, who assimilate really well, have extremely low crime rates when they come to Europe and the United States, tend to not be on welfare. And it's just interesting to me, why is it the West is giving preference to Muslims, especially radical Muslims in Northern Africa, when they have a high crime rate, high welfare rate, very low assimilation rate, and they're giving preference over Christians? Does anyone? Very few news outlets have reported that. You know, and I think it's something that if you're going to take you're going to take people from all over the world, even if it's places that are, third world countries. Why aren't you taking these people that have strong respect for law and order? A lot of them they learn English because a lot of them want to read the Bible in English and different things like that. But you're taking people that are radical Muslim, you know, and so Europe's giving a lot of preference to these people. And the Irish are not ones to the Irish people. I mean, if you remember the IRA, the Irish Republican Army, they don't really mess around. I mean, I guess they don't really care what the British government says. But after this guy almost got his head cut off, they lit cars on fires and burnt down a part of town where there was a large immigrant population. Now, do I support that? No, I don't support that at all. I don't think that, you know, I don't believe two wrongs make a right. However, the problem is that the British government has been arresting Irish people who peacefully would protest or peacefully say, hey, we need to do something about this mass immigration. They've thrown 88-year-old Irish, veterans in jail for simply saying something to the effect of, I don't recognize my own country. So when you take away people's free speech, right, when you make it to where they're not allowed to have a peaceful debate, violence is going to be inevitable. That's why free speech is so important in the United States. Like, free speech is why that people that try to say political violence is okay, they're wrong.
Because outside of I'm not saying Vice okay in California, because you really don't have a, you still have free speech there. You don't necessarily have a free election system, but that's why we can say, no, we're not going to accept political violence in our country, no matter who does it, even though 99% of it's been on the left for the last 70 years. But in, if you're talking about Ireland, well, they've thrown hundreds of people in jail who were speaking peacefully. And again, you're talking, there was a World War II veteran that was a decorated hero. The guy must have been 100 years old or something like that. And he got arrested for a Facebook comment. And I'm like, are you serious? Are you going to throw this guy who is a hero, who's the only reason that, you know, they're not speaking German right now in Great Britain is because of men like that. And they're going to put him in jail and they're going to let these radical Islamists take over the country. So here's, if you don't want violence, like if you, the UK doesn't want violence, let every, give people their free speech rights back. That's it. That's it. Then they can't come. Then you, and also give them the ability. Like if a government has 25% popularity, it used to be in England that they would call for elections if a party was very unpopular. Keir Starmer's Labour Party is in the 20s for popularity. In the old days, right, normally in England, you have every 5 years you call for a new election. But if a party's that unpopular, you go ahead and you call one and you have one. They're not doing that anymore. And it goes against English tradition. So I don't support what the people did in Ireland. But I will say, if you don't want to see that, let people speak freely and peacefully. But if you take away their free speech rights, it is inevitable. It will always be inevitable to see that kind of stuff happen. And it's sad because there's been, there's been more people who've been arrested for free speech in England than Russia and Europe and even some Middle Eastern countries put together. So that's not going to work. So we got to do a better job there. All right, we're going to take a quick break. We'll be right back.

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1: Fox News, I'm Tom Graham. President Trump says the Pentagon will hit Iran with more strikes after accusing Tehran of shooting down a U.S. Apache helicopter in the region.
2: It's unclear when these strikes are going to be taking place. This as peace negotiators still try to hammer out some sort of a deal. According to a U.S. diplomat, Qatari negotiators traveled to Tehran this morning to meet with the Iranians and attempt to finalize details of a peace agreement amid newly heightened tensions between the United States and Iran.
1: Fox's Max Gordon in Dubai. President Trump officially signing a $70 billion immigration funding bill today. Homeland Security Secretary Mark Wayne Mullen.
3: Now we won't have the Democrats threatening to shut down immigration custom enforcement, which is ICE.
1: Now, Democrats opposed funding for ICE and Customs and Border Protection, arguing the administration's immigration policies are too heavy-handed, particularly citing those anti-ICE protests in Minneapolis. 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
12: If you are struggling with substance abuse, alcohol, pills, whatever it may be, first of all, it's nothing to be ashamed of. We know addiction is a brain disease, and we also know getting into recovery can be tough. Also, in case this helps, I want to tell you about a new study at a Harvard School of Public Health, which found that spiritual belief, the idea of a steady religious practice, had a protective effect from addiction. Experts we talked to told us there were probably a few reasons why this might be the case. Number one, excessive drug and alcohol use would not be the norm in a religious community, and people want to fit in. Two, a belief in a higher power provides people with hope and solace, great foils for addiction. And three, and I think there's some merit to this, regular attendance in a faith community also provides connection. Just like in AA, camaraderie and social support is often what you need. I'm Dr. Sanjay Gupta, helping you live a better life.
13: On it.

WDNN. Just a reminder, if you will text to 866-494-9866, that's 866-494-9866, we will get to every one of your comments. I'll say everyone. All the comments that are relevant to the news, we will get to. I was on earlier this morning, and we got like 20 or 30 comments from people because I guess they were playing best ofs or something Dale said about a concert that had already been moved, and everyone's like, hey, it's already been moved. And I guess it's good because you can tell how many people are we got a lot of people listening, so that's great. So, yeah, we're going to get to that. I need to start like reminding you guys at being in the show. That's completely my fault, and I will check it periodically in the show, and I will get to your comments because I definitely want to reward our listeners and answer every one of your questions because you guys usually ask great questions, okay? So that's on me. We'll do a better job for my part. Well, last night, everything is not good news. Graham Plattner, that's right, the degenerate communist from Maine, wins his nomination, and he didn't just win it. He won 71% of the vote. And this is after he's been accused by multiple women of being violent, locking one of them in a room overnight, right? He also made degenerate comments about what he does when he goes into a porta potty. I'm not even going to go into that because I'm not going to say on the radio. I probably can because it's a news story. I'm just not going to. It makes me uncomfortable. And he wants to abolish ICE. He has a Nazi tattoo. And even though he has a Nazi tattoo, this is the crazy thing. He's like, I'm not a Nazi. But he keeps talking about how the Jews run everything, basically. He's like, AIPAC, that's run by Benjamin Netanyahu. Actually, AIPAC is only U.S. citizens. It's only U.S. citizens. And it's Christians and it's usually Orthodox Jews that care deeply about, you know, that we have a good relationship with our ally Israel. There's plenty of PACs that promote relationships between other countries. For example, AIPAC doesn't give nearly as much money as some of these Middle Eastern PACs, which are donating to some of these communists and radical Islamists. So Plattner did that. But here's the deal. People that think that Democrats think he's going to be the best chance to beat Susan Collins. Now, if you guys listen to this show, you probably listen to maybe Dale or Yaffe's show. Susan Collins is the most liberal Republican out there. Right, she votes with us maybe 50% of the time. And I'm totally fine with that because she lives in a dark blue state. And what I'm not okay with is when we have Republican senators in red states that don't vote with us enough. That was the problem with John Cornyn in Texas. You know, he voted with us quite a bit this year. But what happens the year he's not up for re-election? He has an F rating by a lot of the conservative rating organizations, and some of those are not legit. Some of them are. So that's the thing. Collins is the best we're going to do, and everyone needs to go out in Maine and vote for her because you do not want this degenerate communist who was on an app called Kick, where 70% of the people on Kick are between the ages of 13 and 24. And look, if you're 18 to 24, that's, you know, you can go, he can flirt, do whatever you want. I mean, he's an older man. I don't think that's wise. But there is a large portion of that group on Kick that's 13 to 17. And it's been under investigation as been used for child abductions, statutory rape case. I mean, it's just really a bad app. He was on there for 10 years. Okay, that's a real problem. On Reddit, Graham Plattner said that he made fun of black people. Basically, black people are not generous. They're bad. He said they were, quote, bad tippers. He said that rural white people are stupid. He said that some horrible things about this Purple Heart veteran who took fire to protect his unit. He's like, this guy deserved to die because he thought he should have done things differently. It's kind of, well, you're taking fire, you think. Anyway, Graham Plattner is a terrible human being, one of the most horrible human beings to ever exist. And which Democrats are saying they won't vote for him? I think there's maybe like, okay, we already know you got one in the Senate. Fetterman's not going to be, he's not going to support him. And you got like maybe two or three House Democrats that won't support him. And that's basically it. They're all going to support him. They want to beat Republicans so bad. And the funny thing is, Collins is the most
liberal Republican in the Senate by far. You'd think that Democrats, they always say, well, we want reasonable Republicans. We want Mitt Romney Republicans. She's to the left of Mitt Romney. And they're saying, we're going to throw away all of our principles for this. But the thing is, though, they're not really throwing away any principles because Democrats don't have principles. They don't believe in anything. They believe in power. They'll sell their mother out for power. They don't care. And we know that. You know that. But and the normies, the people that decide election, the normies that don't pay attention until sort of like maybe after Labor Day, and even then, not that much, they're not going to like this. And I just find it interesting. They got rid of Al Franken, who was a senator who didn't sexually assault anyone. He made some jokes prior

these to the people that are checking it, that's a big deal. That is a really big deal. And so, but that's not the reason, that's not the only reason people shouldn't vote for Graham Plattner. I mean, the guy's a communist. He actually admitted to being a communist. He wants to, he doesn't want to do anything that would be positive for Maine. Maine has a stagnant economy. Maine has Maine used to be a vibrant state. 30% of Maine is on welfare. It's got one of the highest welfare rates of, it's got the highest of any New England state. Maine has taken a lot of third world radical Islamist, and there's a lot of scams going on. And so you have, Maine's basically on a big decline because for 8 years, the Democrats have been in power. They basically got rid of all the controls that were on the welfare program. They don't have any controls for their Medicaid program. They encouraged a bunch of third world, like Somalians and other groups, to go live there. People are moving out of the state. They took places in Maine, which were like Norman Rockwell, beautiful like parts of America. Like just the most beautiful, like it's just, Maine's a great place. You ever visit Maine, it's gorgeous. But Democrats have destroyed parts of that state like they've destroyed California. And what really upsets me, though, is like, why is it Democrats have to destroy the most beautiful places in the country? California is the most beautiful state in our country. I think by far, you got the most beautiful beaches, perfect weather. You got the mountains. I mean, it's, again, there is so many things in California from the top to bottom that you can do. And they've let homeless vagrants take over. We have 20% of all Medicaid fraud is in an area with 1% of the population. I mean, how are we letting that happen? You've got a huge portion of the citizens in that state that weren't even born there. And a lot of the people that they made citizens under Obama and Biden are the most disloyal people you've ever met. They hate America. And they'll tell you they're hating America. They'll burn the American flag. And so they've done that. They've taken over, like, Detroit used to be an amazing city. Now the radical Islamists have taken over parts of that. And so the Democrats, they go to some of the most beautiful places in America, and they just destroy it. It's like Colorado. Colorado used to be an awesome state. Now you go to Denver, it's everything smells like weed. There's a lot of homeless people there. There's a lot of illegal immigrants. It still has beautiful scenery, but the crime's bad. The highway accidents have gone way up. Investment's gone down. And so, you know, it's great to live in Alabama, right? Alabama's a great place. Tennessee's a great place. Florida's a great place. So they haven't taken all the beautiful places. Don't get me wrong, but it is sad that the Democrats have done everything they could to destroy some of the areas. And Graham Plattner, I mean, he's bad. I don't know if, like, people say, is he worse than James Tallarico? I don't think there's any difference between the two of them. And once, I don't know that Tallarico. Actually, I'm sure Tallarico has never sexually harassed a woman. I am 100% sure of that. Anyone that accused Tallarico of doing that, I promise you, he didn't do it. He didn't do that. He never said anything inappropriate to a woman. I am fully confident. Now, that's just women. And now, the funniest thing, too, is that they got him on a video saying, you know, actually, what I'm against? I'm against veganism. And, like, what were you saying a year ago? Yeah, I'm a vegan. And he's like, I'm actually not for kids getting sex changes. And then a year ago, it's like, oh, I'm all for this. It's the most important thing. I think about trans kids every day. And then he's like, oh, I support the oil and gas industry. A year ago, he said, basically, if you're a Christian, how could you support the oil and gas industry? They're destroying our environment. You guys, shameless. He's shameless. But at least, like, he's, the funny thing is, we have him all on tape, that he doesn't understand that even the legacy media is going to play clips of that, and also hundreds of millions of dollars are going to be spent in those elections, and they're going to just destroy him. So he can say whatever he wants, but it really is funny. It's like Kamala, to her credit, like, I'm not going to say too many good things about Kamala Harris, but she didn't really back down from her most liberal positions. She just didn't talk about them, or she tried to, like, obfuscate. She didn't come out and say, I don't support this stuff. But Tallarico was told, look, you're going to have to basically run as a moderate Republican if you want to win. And he's like, sure, I'll say anything. I will literally do anything. And, you know, it's good for him. It's not going to work. And again, it would work if we didn't have all these things on camera, but we do. And that's the problem. He's not going to get it. Plattner's not going to get it.
The Democrats, I mean, they would have done

0: ton of, they have systemic advantages because midterms usually go to the party out of power. I mean, that's how it's been done for 50 plus years. But because they keep nominating these nut jobs or these guys that in Texas who nobody in Texas likes, they're going to lose. They're not going to pick up. They're definitely not winning the Senate. They're not. And we because Republicans are smart and redistricted the House and gave us a huge advantage, we can lose the House vote by 5%, actually 4.9%, and still have the majority in the House. So we have a really good shot of keeping the House and maybe picking up a seat or two in the Senate. And that's with some headwinds going against us. And it's not because the Republicans have been so great on stuff. I mean, they've gotten some things accomplished. I'm not going to be a doomer saying, oh, they haven't done anything. No, I mean, there's some really serious things they've done, and Trump's done a ton of things that are making this country better. But, I mean, there's, you know, the Republicans are winning because Democrats are so terrible, and they can't find a normal man to run as a Democrat. That's the problem. And the problem is there's just not a lot of normal guys that are voting Democrat. Democrats have a 20% approval rating amongst men, and I think that's overestimated. And so men see the Democratic Party as an embarrassment. They don't want to be associated with it. They think the party is awful. And so the Democrats think they can just win with single women. They do get a lot of single women votes. But the problem is if you completely ignore one gender, like ignore it, and then the New Mexico governor said she doesn't even need men to vote for her, it's not going to go well for you, because you're basically saying that half of the population, you don't want them to vote for you. And if you tell people not to vote for you, the thing is they will not vote for you. That's just not they're very good about that. When you tell people, I don't want your vote, people are like, okay, great, I'll vote for the other guy. And that's what Democrats have done, and they're in a deep, deep bit of hurt for that. All right, we're going to take a quick break. We'll be right back.
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12: How often do you stop to wonder whether you should share something that's revealing, maybe even embarrassing, with a partner, a friend, or even your boss? In her new book called Revealing, The Underrated Power of Oversharing, behavioral scientist Leslie John says doing just that can help you deepen relationships that are vital to your life. We need people to trust us in order to get things like love, friendship, and career success. That's what she told us. When you make yourself vulnerable by revealing something sensitive, it does make other people trust you. In turn, when you ask someone to reveal something about themselves, showing that interest will generally lead someone to like you more. Why? Because people like to be asked about themselves, she says. It also signals that they are discriminating and choosy, but in a good way. I'm Dr. Sanjay Gupta, helping you live a better life.
13: 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He's got socks. 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
14: What you need to do is be thankful for the life you got, you know what I'm saying? Stop looking at what you ain't got. Start being thankful for what you do got. Let's get it to him, baby girl. Hey.
0: You're listening to Daily Controversy. Well, we got the World Cup coming up, but the problem is we got some problems with the World Cup. This is from Breitbart. A World Cup referee from Somalia, oh yeah, that's the greatest country on earth there, has been barred from entering the U.S. due to ties to a Somalian Muslim terrorist group. Jeez. And why did we take in so many Somalians? It's interesting because the ones that scammed us also gave $1.7 billion to terrorist groups, which I guess taxpayers gave the money to. Anyway, Omar Abdulkader Artin, I'm not saying that right, but it's fine, was picked to officiate the World Cup games to be played in Canada, the U.S., and Mexico. But as soon as he arrived at Miami International Airport, U.S. Customs and Border Protection detained him for 11 hours. U.S. officials later confirmed the 33-year-old ref was barred from entry due to association with suspected members of a terror organization, specifically the Al-Shabaab terror group. And the paper added that U.S. Africa Command has called Al-Shabaab the largest, wealthiest, and most lethal Al-Qaeda affiliate, and says the group poses the greatest danger to U.S. citizens and interests in East Africa and is a threat to America. Artin, who has been listed as an official with FIFA since 2018, reportedly denied any ties to Al-Shabaab. Well, of course he did. But U.S. officials say there's some reasons to doubt these claims. Andrew Giuliani, the executive director of the White House FIFA Task Force, says there's very good reason that Artin was sent back to Somalia. While I can't go into the, everything right now, I can tell you it was the right decisions by Customs and Border Patrol. And again, the left wants to get rid of ICE, including, like, the ICE does about 57 jobs besides deportations. One thing they do is try to prevent terrorists coming into the country, which is a really good idea. And he said, quote, anybody who's communicating with bad actors is not going to be admitted. President Trump has placed a temporary ban on visitors and immigrants from Somalia, a country that has been designated a terrorist safe haven, where Muslim terrorists plan, facilitate, and conduct their own operations. It's also a destination country for people around the world to join terror networks. For his part, Artin says that all his paperwork and visas were in order, insists that they have a problem with my country. Well, we do have a problem with your country. Your country's garbage, and it's run by terrorists. So, of course, and they don't keep good records, so we really don't know who's going to be a terrorist and who's not, which is why we shouldn't have travel or we shouldn't have taken anyone from Somalia. It said he represents not only Somalia, but also the aspirations of a million young Africans who believe excellence should be recognized on the world stage. No, he doesn't. A lot of other Africans a lot of them are not radical Islamists, and two, a lot of them don't like Somalia either. And so, look, Trump's doing a great job protecting this country. Why would we want why even risk it? Here's the thing. This is what the liberals like. Well, you have to prove beyond any doubt that this guy's a terrorist. I'm like, no. Well, one, I bet you the evidence is pretty clear cut. But even if it's like marginal, is it really worth risking thousands of American lives because we don't want to look like, oh, we're being unfair to Somalia? We can find refs from other countries, people. We can. So, you know, with FIFA coming up, and I get that. It's going to be great for the country. A lot of people are into soccer. I'm not a big fan. I know this is completely irrelevant. I can't. Soccer is tough to watch for me. And there's not enough scoring. People are like, no, it's really interesting because, like, you know, they kick the ball around for an hour and a half and maybe they score a goal. And I'm thinking, no, how is that in any way interesting? I don't see it. Like, people say that, like, hockey has a lot more, there's a lot more scoring in hockey than soccer, by the way. But in hockey, you have, like, fights, right? It's violent. You know, fist fighting's a part of the game. It's pretty exciting. You don't have to, it takes a few seconds to get to, down towards the goal, right? In soccer, it can take a really long time, and then there's a kick, and somebody, again, I don't know. But it's a really, it's a big sport in a lot of other places. Now, part of that is tradition. One of the reasons is, another reason is because soccer is incredibly cheap to play, right? Whereas think about football, like with all the equipment and everything else, it's kind of an expensive sport. And there's a lot of injuries, things like that. Whereas soccer, you just need a soccer ball and some goals and like a flat place to, you know, kick the ball around. So that's why a lot of other countries beat us. But that's not to say that I'm not rooting for the United States. I want us to win. I want us to dominate. Like, that would be great. I don't know that we have the talent to do that. But what I will say is if we took our best athletes in football, basketball, and Major League Baseball, heck, even NHL, we could destroy every single soccer team on earth. No question about it. The problem is that you don't get paid that much if you're playing soccer in the United States, so we're not attracting the best athletes. So what we really need is like some billionaires to start taking an interest in this, and then we start buying some really good players, and then we just dominate the rest of the globe. But it's like one of those things where it's like the only thing America doesn't beat the other countries to the ground on. So I still want to see it. You know, no one thought we'd win the 1980 Miracle on Ice, and we did. And same thing this year. Everyone thought we would lose to the Canadians, and we didn't. So, you know, I think that maybe it's our year. But am I going to be watching the games? Probably not. But if America gets to the finals, I will be watching because I'm 100% for America. All right, let's take a quick break. We're going to be right back.

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1: High anxiety on Wall Street. I'm Lisa Brady, Fox News. The Dow down 921 points at the bell, falling under 50K. The S&P and the NASDAQ also plunging more than 1% as tensions with Iran escalate again and as inflation hits a three-year high.
2: What this report does is it solidifies the fact that inflation is rising faster than wages, and the Federal Reserve could look at that and possibly start talking about a rate hike maybe if this continues. That CPI inflation number at 4.2%.
1: Fox Business's Edward Lawrence at the White House. The surge in gas prices, a big driver of that increase in May. President Trump says he expects prices to drop when the conflict with Iran ends, and that a secret mission has been underway, helping to hold down oil prices.
3: Which I'm just announcing today for the first time, but we've been taking out millions of barrels of oil. Millions of barrels. Every night.
1: He says he directed the U.S. military last month to support commercial ships, including oil tankers, through the Strait of Hormuz. He's also threatening more strikes on Iran after yesterday's hits over the downing of a U.S. helicopter. Iran responding to those strikes by attacking several Gulf neighbors. Months of fighting over funding for immigration enforcement ends with the president's signature on a $70 billion bill to fund ICE and CBP for the rest of his term.
3: We'll give the heroes of ICE and Border Patrol, and that's what they are, the heroes, what they have to go through to keep us safe, the support and resources they need to defend our borders, protect our homeland.
1: The funding was separated from the Homeland Security budget after a DHS shutdown driven by the Democrat push for reforms following deadly shootings by federal agents in Minnesota. Just getting word that 19-year-old Carmelo Anthony plans to appeal yesterday's murder conviction for the stabbing of Austin Metcalf during a high school track meet in Texas. Anthony was sentenced to 35 years in prison. 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
1: Opening statements in California in the federal trial of a man accused of starting a fire that later rekindled and became the deadly Palisades fire.
6: The defense claims that their client had nothing to do with these fires, that it was actually started by fireworks. However, prosecutors claim they can prove that 30-year-old Jonathan Rinderknecht actually intentionally started the fire that later destroyed the Palisades. Indicted for arson, destruction of property, and an illegal fire on public land, he faces up to 45 years in prison. Prosecutors say Rinderknecht started the Lockman fire, called 911 16 times, lied about where he was, then asked AI, quote, "Are you at fault if a fire is lit by your cigarette?"
1: Fox's William Lajeunesse at federal court in L.A. Prosecutors also say Rinderknecht was fixated on Luigi Mangione, who's charged in the killing of UnitedHealthcare CEO Brian Thompson. The defense says prosecutors are trying to use their client as a scapegoat. The Microsoft founder goes behind closed doors with the House Oversight Committee, appearing voluntarily for the panel's Jeffrey Epstein investigation.
7: In his prepared opening statement to the committee, Gates says, quote, "I never witnessed nor had any indication that Epstein was engaged in ongoing critical conduct. I have learned a significant lesson and am now far more careful about who I engage with, even in a limited capacity." Gates claims he met with Epstein five times across 2011 and 2012 to raise money for global health, but stopped engaging when it became clear that Epstein would not deliver money for his charity. Now, Democrats say that Gates says he was never introduced to any underage girls and that Epstein had a habit of writing emails that were untrue.
1: Fox's Rich Edson on Capitol Hill. Recapping the sell-off on Wall Street, the Dow dropping more than 900 points. The S&P down 119, the NASDAQ down 509. I'm Lisa Brady, Fox News.
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11: A retired lawyer, he's been published on The Hill and at yellowhammernews.com. 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It's The Daily Controversy with Christopher Reed.
12: You're listening to The Daily Controversy. At the bottom of the hour, we're going to have Yaffe on. We're going to talk about just a lot of things, especially the Carmelo Anthony case, some stuff with Iran. You guys are going to love it. There's a really interesting poll came out from Gallup, and they asked Republicans and Democrats to answer questions. And this quote: do you find the following things morally acceptable? And obviously, the things Democrats are amoral, but abortion. 73% of Democrats say they find abortion morally acceptable. Only 18% of Republicans said so. Changing one's gender. Now, this is interesting because the independents and Republicans are just so against this. But 60% of Democrats thinks it's moral to change your gender. 5% of Republicans do. Gay or lesbian relationships, are they morally acceptable? 81% of Democrats, 35% of Republicans. Now, this is interesting. That was 56% in 2022. And the reason it's gone down so much, it's because I think people have finally wised up to see, like, oh, when you legalize gay marriage, it opens up a whole nother can of worms. This whole idea of, it's just me and we want to be left alone. We want to do what we want behind closed doors, and we're not going to. It never happened. Then you started pushing trans ideology in school, and, you know, then you have the just, if you look at gay pride parades in 22, 23, 24, I mean, they were just extreme. There's a lot of extreme amounts of nudity, and so people realize that this whole idea of, you know, if we just let people should marry who they love, no, it has really big downstream effects. It affects everyone, because that was never where they were gonna stop. It was never, and again, within a, like, as soon as that happened, then they started pushing the trans stuff, and they push this on adults or try to say, you know, people that are adults, they want to do this, whatever. It was always like, yeah, well, there's tons of trans kids. Well, you found a bunch because you recruit a bunch of that stuff. So that's the Democrats for you. They recruit it, and that's why I'll never change my views on things, because my views are rooted in my faith, and my faith's not going to change. Here's another one. Doctor-assisted suicide. 68% of Democrats say it's morally acceptable. Only 30% of Republicans. I think 30% is too high. Sex between teenagers, and the implication is we're not talking about people 18 and older. 54% of Democrats, 16% Republicans. Pornography. Now, this one is interesting. 47% of Democrats and 19% of Republicans. Now, the interesting thing is, it looks like the majority of both Democrats and Republicans think pornography is immoral. It's like one of the only things that they agree on now. It's a bare majority, but it's actually good news, because people are seeing that's incredibly destructive, especially when you see that the average male in the United States is exposed to pornography between the ages of like 9 and 11. So, I mean, that's another thing. We got to stop giving smartphones to kids. That's a really stupid idea. People need to really, you know, reassess that stuff. And again, so on every major issue, it looks like the Democrats are, you know, they're on the wrong side of things. I couldn't find anything really that was where Democrats made me that it was, you know, they were close on. Death penalty is another one. Death penalty, obviously, most Republicans think it's fine, and most Democrats think that it's terrible for you to, you know, if someone kills 10 people as a serial killer, you can't put them to death. That'd be immoral. No, it wouldn't. It'd be very moral, and every country should do that. So this really goes to show you, this is why Democrats run so far to the left. This is why you get the Graham Platners, and this is why the fake moderates in the Democrat Party, like Abigail Spanberger, she ran as a moderate. Oh, I was in the CIA. Well, the CIA is known for having really moral people. No, the CIA, even when I was in D.C., the CIA was pretty, like, if you're in the CIA, you're probably leaning pretty liberal for the most part. And the FBI was pretty conservative. To this day, FBI agents tend to be a little more conservative. CIA is, because you got to think of it. And we need the CIA, but in order to be a CIA agent, you got to be like a morally duplicitous person. You got to be really good at dishonesty and lying. And you got to believe that you don't really believe in rules or anything like that. So I get that maybe there's a role for Democrats because maybe you need some of those shady people to, you know, especially in foreign countries, but we don't need them here in the United States. That's the problem. Like if they got to do shady and duplicitous stuff to find information on our enemies, I'm all for it. That's great. Sometimes you need those people, but the problem is that when they come in, you know, they act in the United States, that's a really big deal. So, you know, this interesting to me that, not that it's that big, the disparity is that big, but I don't know, something just to think about. Also, this could happen during the show, but it looks like we're going to start launching more attacks on Iran today, potentially later in the day. Now, here's the thing. People, like, I think Trump gets that the Iranians are never going to sign a deal. And even if they sign a deal, they're never going to keep the deal. So the signing of the deal is not really whether they sign something or not. They're trying to delay, and try to get it close enough to the midterms where they think Trump will take a bad deal. Well, if you really want them to bend to your will, you're gonna have to basically break them. I mean, and again, this is what we did to the Japanese, and I'm not advocating for dropping nuclear weapons on Iran. No, we're not gonna do that. But in Japan, they were just as radical as Iran was, because they, you know, they had emperor worship. They would never surrender, you know, but once we dropped two nuclear bombs, it broke the will. And they said, okay, we surrender, unconditional surrender. And because of that, we helped rebuild Japan. We have a great relationship with Japan now. Japan's a free country, right? And so Iran, if you're going to break their will, you're going to have to go after bridges and power plants. I know Trump doesn't want to do that, but I'm like, look, this is war. You want to, let's win it. It's going to have to be, let's win it quickly. But destroyed you've got 20% of the remaining missiles, drones, things like that are left in their arsenal. We could take those out in a week or two. So take all those targets out, take out a bunch of power plants, take out Karg Island, take out everything you can take out until there's really nothing left for the IRGC. They're just broken. And yeah, that's going to be great the Iranians will have to rebuild. But rebuilding, they can rebuild from a place of freedom because the regime will be gone and they can rebuild their country into a better image. And yeah, it'll be a tough couple years to get things back together. But you got to remember that over a million people have been brutally murdered or tortured or put in prison over the last 47 years in that country. At some point, people, they don't have enough food or water in Tehran before this war even started. That's why they had so many protesters in January. It wasn't just because they wanted freedom. They wanted food, and they weren't getting it. Okay, so yes, it'll be tough for the civilians in there, but the civilians will figure it out, and they can rebuild the country, and it won't take that long to rebuild. And Iran has so much natural resources. They have the third most natural resources when it comes to energy of any country on planet Earth. So if you get the old type of government in there, they'll be competing with Saudi Arabia in no time. And then that we can have a pro-Western environment there. But you're not we're not going to get a deal with the regime. I think Trump was a little more optimistic about his ability to get deals because he gets deals with everybody. And Trump's might understand he got to deal with, you know, Gaza and Israel, but he didn't really get a deal with Hamas as much as he got to deal with all the other Arab countries that basically said, like, told Hamas, we're not going to back you, and you're going, either you do what we tell you, or we're going to let you all basically be destroyed by the Israelis. And so they backed down because there was no choice, but that's 50,000, you know, well, technically about 25,000 Hamas soldiers. I mean, you've got like a million people in Iran that are in the army and then the IRGC. So, yeah, blowing up those targets, blowing up those military infrastructures, like, that's going to cost, it'll cost a lot of lives. But again, we're going after people that systematically murdered men, women, and children for 47 years. We're not going after, saints here. And sometimes you got to do that. I mean, we're going after Germany in World War II. We had to bomb a lot of places, and there was civilian casualties, and that we didn't like that. We wish we didn't have to do that. But again, we were trying to break the back of the Nazis, and that's how we were able to do it. And the way you break the back of the IRGC is the same way you break the back of the Japanese during World War II or the Germans in World War II. You bomb them into submission, and they bend because, again, we have the greatest military on Earth. We have the greatest soldiers on Earth. And I really believe that Trump is... I think Trump's regretting that he didn't just finish the job. He wanted to give the Iranians something like a little bit of grace. But again, in that part of the world, any concession they see as weakness. Any compromise they see as weakness. So, you know, restart it. Go hard. And the Strait of Hormuz, they're like, yeah, they're not going to be able to blockade the Strait of Hormuz if you take out their remaining infrastructure. What are they going to blockade it with? They won't have boats. They won't have electricity. They won't have missiles. What are they going to send? Are they going to use I guess they could get, slingshots, but I don't think that's going to take down a tanker. So this is where we are. I think Trump knows it. I think Trump tried to be as gracious and thoughtful as he possibly could be. It didn't work. So now you got to go full bore. That's the only way. And Democrats will cry and scream. But here's the thing. The normies, when they see that it was effective and then we can get out, it's finished, and we got their nuclear dust, which we can get in special forces. Then when gas prices go down and then inflation will go way down. It's not that high right now, but it's higher than it needs to be. It'll all be worth it. And Americans 20 years from now won't have to worry about a nuclear armed Iran, which is great. And Trump did the right thing. He needs to finish the right thing because that's what America wants. We want to finish this, and we don't want to have to deal with it every couple of years. And that's what Trump's trying to do. It'd be nice if the Democrats gave a crap about the future of this country, but they only care about power. They'd rather sacrifice half of this country if it meant they could rule over the ashes. All right, let's take a quick break. We'll be right back.
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22: We all know how important it is to stay active as we age, especially as we get older. But I've come to realize that for as good as people are about getting their cardio in, a lot of older folks really don't seem to be doing the recommended amount of strength training or even understand why it's so important. It helps you stay functional and therefore independent for as long as possible. Certified strength and conditioning specialist Dana Santis says a great place to start is not with dumbbells or barbells, but with your body weight, which allows you to build strength while also learning how your body moves and where your limitations exist. It also reduces the risk of overwhelming your connective tissue, which adapts more slowly than muscles as we get older. Once you're comfortable, you can dial up that intensity, but do it slowly, do it carefully. I'm Dr. Sanjay Gupta, helping you live a better life.

You're listening to Daily Controversy. Just a reminder, we're going to have Yaffe on next two segments. You guys are absolutely going to love that. We're going to talk about all the lies coming out towards Barrymore, who has served this country honorably. But I guess his kid's opponent is desperate, and he knows he's probably going to lose. So it's just pathetic. And also, how is a Republican from Alabama, Jared Hudson, saying that he's not going to support the get rid of the filibuster when that's the only way to get the SAVE Act? I thought we wanted fair. We can't have fair and free elections unless you get rid of the filibuster. And the Democrats have already said they're going to get rid of it when they come back to power. Every single one of them. So the idea that we won't do that, it's insane. But of course, Barry Moore will do it. And he's a conservative. We know he's going to vote conservative. We don't know anything about a guy that has no record. I don't know anything about, you might have a great record of service. You might be a great hero. But if you vote with, like Mitch McConnell, that's not really helping the average citizen of Alabama. So we'll talk about that. And I want to get to some of your questions. One of the things that, people are really upset about, Spencer Pratt, do I think that that's going to be overturned? Is there any hope the courts can do anything? There's really not in that case. And here's why. The way that the system is set up in California, they set it up so you can't prove fraud. Like, we have testimony of a lot of homeless people saying they were getting paid $5, $10, $20 to vote for Karen Bass or the ramen lady. And we might be able to get a couple people individually on fraud. But think about it. For every one of those people we catch, there's 10,000 other cases of fraud that took place. So every case you find, there's a lot of cases that you don't find. Because, again, you think Democrats are turning on other Democrats? I mean, they're all in it together. And here's the deal. You could basically drop off ballots a week after Election Day with no postmark, by the way. So we don't even know that, like, people are like, oh, they have to be postmarked by Election Day. No, they don't. You just have to write outside of the envelope the Election Day. And basically, you could just collect, because we know there's a million ballots that go to places where there aren't voters anymore. And you could just collect those from the places where have one of your political activists pick them up and fill out the ballots for you. And there's no way for us to check. There's no way for us to prove that there was any fraud. So it's not a question of whether there is fraud. There's definitely fraud. There's no doubt that there's fraud. But because in California, the Democrats have made it impossible to prove, they can get their media allies to say, well, you didn't prove it in court. I'm like, well, of course we don't, because you make it illegal to prove in court. In California, if you ask someone for voter, let's say that someone's trying to vote and they don't speak English and they're clearly not, like, they tell you their name is John Smith, but they're obviously from Somalia, right? If you ask for a photo ID in that situation, you go to jail. You don't go to jail in California if you go steal a bunch of stuff from stores. You can steal up to like $900 per store and no jail time. You might get a summons, and that's what it is. But if it's clear that someone's committing voter fraud and you're an election official and you ask for their ID just to, like, okay, you're going to jail. Even if that person is a legal immigrant, even if they were trying to break the law, that doesn't matter. That's not a defense. You're going to jail. It's impossible to prove that. Now, the other question is, can Steve Hilton win? Now, Steve Hilton is he was born in Poland. He worked in the Tory administration of David Cameron over in England. He was a moderate Republican over there. He became a U.S. citizen and moved to California several years ago. He's a moderate Republican. Of course, you have to be a moderate Republican to win California. The problem is, if you look at the amount of people in California that became citizens during the Biden administration, Obama administration, and where they come from, I mean, most of them come from the third world. Most of them are in on the fraud. If you look at almost all the Medicaid fraud, the hospice fraud, all that stuff, it's happening predominantly amongst new citizens from third world countries. That's just a fact. Okay, so these people are getting, they don't give a crap if there's homeless people or not homeless people, because you got to think, they came from places like Somalia. We don't have electricity or toilets. Like, so for them, if there's only, a couple hundred thousand homeless people, but they still got roads and bridges and electricity, that's like, for them, this is paradise, right? So those people are going to vote Democrat. There is nothing you can do to get them to vote Republican.
Then the other problem is you got the single females in California. They also do not care about safety. They don't care about criminality. They're going to vote Democrat. Like, yeah, I just showed you that polling data that showed 60% of Democrats thinks changing your sex is completely morally acceptable. I guarantee that number in California is probably higher than the average Democrat. So then you're left with men who vote generally, do vote Republican, but you got a large LGBTQ population in California, which votes 85 to 90% Democrat. So if you would have to get every Republican to come out to vote, and you'd have to you'd have to get about 25% of Democrats to switch parties and vote for you. And it is really bad there, so maybe you could potentially do that. But as long as you have the voting system that you have there, it's going to be very difficult. Now, the Supreme Court's going to rule that you can't count ballots after Election Day. The problem is even when that comes down, how are you going to enforce it? So I think that that'll help. It'll make it harder for them to cheat. But I guarantee you, as far as like winning, the Republican winning that state in any way, shape, or form, it's going to be very difficult. Just given the demographics of that state and how easy it is to cheat in the elections, not impossible, but I would say it's 99.5% chance that, you know, the Republican's not going to win. But people still need to fight. They still need to do everything they can because, look, the options for Republicans are you either win this election or you leave because there's really no hope. If you can't win this election after this complete corruption of the government and everybody screwing things up, you're never going to win. So, but California is going to implode on itself, and it'll be great to see. And then Texas and Florida will take over most of the major businesses. I mean, Texas just now has way more Fortune 500 companies than California. They got more than New York. Florida is going to surpass those countries too. So, again, Democrats, they kind of deserve all this, but money goes to the places where it can actually be spent efficiently. And people do not want to open businesses in California, and they don't want to live there anymore, even though it's a beautiful place. So we'll see what happens. All right, we're going to take a quick break, and then we're going to bring in Yaffe. We got a lot to talk about. You guys are going to love this. Back in a second.

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1: Fox News, I'm John Saucier. President Trump signing a $70 billion immigration funding bill. DHS Secretary Mark Wayne Mullen tells Fox he believes the legislation is great because Democrats won't be able to shut down the government.
2: Now we won't have the Democrats threatening to shut down immigration custom enforcement, which is ICE, or shutting down our custom and border protection, which is, you know, protects our borders. They can't do that anymore. They can't use that as a leverage against the American people and against President Trump.
1: Democrats have called for reforms. The California gubernatorial election is closer. As former Health and Human Services Secretary Javier Becerra taking the lead, Republican Steve Hilton's in second. Hilton spoke to supporters about what separates him from his opponent.
3: If you want 4 more years of the highest gas prices in the country and you want them to go even higher, Javier Becerra is your man.
1: America is listening to Fox News.
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13: A colleague of mine was telling me the other day about how their Instagram feed is filled with videos, most of them kind of funny, about how grandparents and friends tend to bulldoze new parents out of the way to get to see their baby. As a dad of three daughters, I know how life really does become all about them the moment those kids are born. But I also know parents are still people, too, who need their own attention beyond being mom or dad. And moms, in particular in those early years, can feel especially invisible in the eyes of other people. So what can you do to stop contributing to what is known as maternal invisibility? Women we spoke to said these two things were the most helpful. When people stopped to ask how they could best support them, number one, or when they took the initiative to handle certain tasks that obviously needed to be done. I'm Dr. Sanjay Gupta, helping you live a better life.
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1: One thing we have to talk about, I'll read some of this at yellowhammernews.com real quick, get Chris's reaction, then I'll read some of the post of Dale, because he had a strong reaction to this. But stolen valor claims rock U.S. Senate race. At least that's what the headline says. Barry Moore pushes back, says, I was never in combat and I never claimed to be. Moore's campaign denied allegations that the congressman has embellished his service in campaign ads and public appearances. It's according to information his campaign provided to multiple outlets. Now, Moore served in the Alabama Army National Guard from 1988 to 1991. Now, before we get into Chris's reaction and Dale's reaction, Bugsy, I did send you audio earlier. Did you happen to get the audio?
2: I haven't been able to log into my email this morning, so I wish I had known that. I could have told you to send it to somebody else.
1: Okay, never mind then.
2: Sorry.
1: We'll just go straight to Chris. I grabbed, it's all good, because, you know, it's a little bit different, but I grabbed Jared Hudson's original post where he told Barry Moore to release some information about his service because there were accusations that he embellished his military record. And then Barry Moore actually put out a video on his social media yesterday. And he seems pretty mad. He seems pretty pissed off in the video. Kind of defending himself. And in fact, I can read. He said, this is what he said. He said, I served honorably in the Alabama Army National Guard and U.S. Army Reserves from 1988 to 1997, with records confirming my service and honorable discharge. I've never claimed service or honors I didn't earn. He said, I was never in combat, and I never claimed to be. He said, well, what I will not accept is attacking the 30,000 men and women of the Alabama National Guard and Reserves as not veterans. That's a garbage swamp tactic. So, Chris, I want to get your reaction to all of this. I don't know how much you've been following this controversy, but it doesn't seem like it's worked out well in the end for Jared Hudson. But what do you think?
0: No, and I've known Barry for, I guess, 15 plus years. I mean, first of all, if there was anything about this, it would have been found out in his race for Congress and then a second one. I mean, like, it was always a lie. He never once said he was in combat or anything like that. And he talks about serving. He doesn't brag about, oh, I did this or that. He talks about it in a way, I was honored to be able to serve my country in this way. And for Jared Hudson to do this and also call him a fake Christian, it's just going to like a really dark place, because I almost guarantee you Barry's going to win this thing. But if Jared Hudson wouldn't have gone this dark in this ridiculous place, he could have had a bright political future. I honestly think because he's doing this, the chances of him getting elected office in the future have gone way down. But yes, Barry Moore is 100% right. Dale was right. The records are right. So Jared Hudson looks stupid. And remember, runoffs are by people who really pay attention. So you could get away with some like things like this, maybe in a general, but you can't get away with this in the runoff. People are actually paying close attention.
1: Well, I mean, and part of this, though, is Jared Hudson knows he's going to lose. And it was kind of desperation, right? He needed something to give him an edge. I mean, there's some polls out there that show Jared Hudson in the lead. I find those polls very difficult to believe, because Hudson would basically have to pick up almost all of Steve Marshall's voters from the primary. And I just find it difficult that that would happen. I mean, why would all of them go to Hudson instead of Moore? So a lot of this is just he needed something to give him an edge and was hoping this would stick.
0: I mean, I think you're right. I think the problem is when you pursue power, if you have bad motives, it's all about power for power's sake. That's when you're willing to lie and do all these different things. If you're actually pursuing power because you want to serve people, you'll actually have boundaries. You'll have guardrails. There are things you won't say. And I think Barry, I mean, his campaign, they've pointed out things that are true about Jared Hudson, but they're accurate. And it's distinguishing what he believes and what Jared believes. But what I see from his side is like Barry Moore is a vile, terrible, evil person. It's just like that's not going to fly in Alabama, because the people know Barry Moore and President Trump's already endorsed him.
1: Yeah, it's very similar to the lieutenant governor's race in a way, because you see some of that from Wes Allen to John Wall. It's just like these low blow, dark attacks. And it's like, is this really going to work? I mean, maybe it does in that case. But Just wanted to reference something real quick, and when we get back, I'll read what Dale Jackson's response was. But it says here, Moore's name appeared on a 2024 letter criticizing then-vice presidential nominee Tim Walz's characterization of his own military service. Moore was listed as Staff Sergeant Army National Guard, retired. His campaign said the title was supplied by the letter's organizers, not by Moore. Records released by his campaign show he was discharged with the rank of cadet at an E6 pay grade, which corresponds to staff sergeant. So basically that was something that Dale brought up initially as well, that he was referenced as staff sergeant when he really wasn't. But apparently a lot of people on that letter were referenced the same way, and it wasn't the people in the letter making that reference. It was the letter's organizer. So he did not sign it in that way. So that was a part of controversy. You have like 10 seconds, Chris, but go ahead.
0: Yeah, it was third party. He had nothing to do with it. And they're trying to say, because someone else said it, that you're responsible. It's ridiculous. All right, we're going to take a quick break. We'll be right back.
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9: 20 years ago, the average attention span was about 2.5 minutes. Today, it's just 47 seconds. Pretty disconcerting. That's according to new research out of UC Irvine. But really, this isn't our fault, at least not entirely. We can blame technology and the world around us. Attention, it turns out, is not an unlimited resource. You only have so much of it to give. Start paying more attention to what times of the day you seem to be at your mental peak. Try to knock out the more complicated stuff during that time. It's also important to take breaks every so often so you can more easily lock in when you're trying to concentrate. One expert said, even trying to visualize where you want to end your day with everything all wrapped up or with tons left to do. That can act as a real motivator. I'm Dr. Sanjay Gupta, helping you live a better life.
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1: By the way, I just got this text coming in from Ollie. And I'm going to, the reason I'm reading this is Dale Jackson actually responds to this in his post. We're talking about the accusations against Barry Moore that he exaggerated his military service and all of that. Dale's been talking about it all week. So Ollie says this. He says, it doesn't take much to look it up on the internet and read official sources to learn cadet time is not military service. IRR does not make you a veteran. If you are a veteran, you have a DD-214. Where is it? So just so you know, my understanding, and I was not in the military, so I have to get this from other sources. But my understanding is that when you are in the National Guard, you do not get one of those, a DD-214.

0: Barry Moore was in the National Guard. And if you're in the National Guard, I'd consider you a veteran if you were in the Alabama National Guard. But if you're in the Alabama National Guard, you don't get a DD-214, which is why he hasn't released that. There was some confusion there. So this is what Dale Jackson, it's his show, so I told him I would read what he said. I'm not going to read it in his voice. Sorry to disappoint everyone. I'm not going to do that part. But here's what he said about this. He posted this on Facebook as well, so you want to like his Facebook page. He said, after a little more information has been provided, I can fully say that Barry Moore is a veteran. Admittedly, I questioned this as accusations were thrown about. Moore joined the National Guard as a private first class E3, went to the same basic training I attended at Fort Jackson, South Carolina, drilled with his National Guard unit, and attended Auburn. At Auburn, he joined ROTC and continued drilling with his unit. In joining, he went from private first class to a cadet with a pay grade of an E6. He never took his commission, left his unit, and was placed in the individual ready reserve. The staff sergeant labeling on the Tim Walz letter an IRR time in service part of his conversation is an unimportant but understandable quibble. Moore is a veteran. National Guard soldiers are veterans. That's the end of that argument. So, and this is something that Barry Moore got really upset about, because it seemed like what Jared Hudson was saying in the end of this, or at least a lot of Jared Hudson supporters, was that because Barry Moore was in the National Guard, that does not make him a veteran, because you're not a veteran if you're in the National Guard. Well, I would assume that most Alabama voters are not going to buy that. That they're going to hear that and say, that's stupid. Of course, if you were in the National Guard, that is considered being a veteran. Would you agree with that, Chris, by the way?
1: Yeah, and I got a lot of family that are active or served. I mean, that's completely insane. We have a lot of National Guard that get deployed. Barry never lied about his service. Everything he did was on the up and up. And I really think, Yaffe, kind of beyond, like, this, the reason this is coming out now is because those ads that Barry Moore is showing about how Jared Hudson doesn't support passing the SAVE Act because he's not willing to get rid of the filibuster are very effective, especially with strong Republican runoff voters. So this is more, well, he can't go back on that position. He's already staked out the Mitch McConnell position, so now he's got to try the personal attacks. But this, again, it's if whenever he's talking about this stuff, which is irrelevant because Barry didn't lie about it, you can tell it's because he doesn't want to talk about his policy views, because his policy views are no different than Senator Thune.
0: Okay, so because, well, Jared Hudson is for, I thought he was for a talking filibuster.
1: That's never going to work. People say that you actually have to get rid of the filibuster. The talking one, it could take 30, 40, 50 days. It's just that I don't think that can work. You can get rid of the filibuster with one vote. And if we elect, if we actually pick up some votes in the Senate and we're actually getting rid of some people that are, you know, the John Thune types, we could actually get rid of the filibuster if we maintain the majority. And we may do it because of the whole Plattner scandal and Tallarico, and if Trump can get the Iran thing handled in the next 4 to 6 weeks, I think we may be able to do it, because we have to do it. Democrats will never allow us to get legislation that has 80% support. They will filibuster literally everything. And 10 years ago, maybe it was useful to have a filibuster when you have somebody to argue in good faith with. Democrats don't argue in good faith. And Democrats, every single one of them, has said they would get rid of the filibuster if they got power back. And that's what Ron Johnson said. Every one of his colleagues has already done that. So the idea that Jared Hudson's like, I'm going to keep this ridiculous thing that's only going to hurt Republicans, is insane. He's better than any Democrat, of course, but he's just like, you might as well just elect somebody like a Mitt Romney if you want to elect Jared Hudson. I mean, that's really what you're going to get.
0: That's a strong accusation. By the way, you'll have to debate Dale on that sometime, because Dale wants to keep the filibuster.
1: Yeah, I'll debate him. That's no problem.
0: He's not here today, so he won't be able to do that. But I'd like to hear that, because Dale Jackson actually has been pretty big on wanting to keep the filibuster. But yeah, we'll have to see. So basically, you think Barry Moore is going to win. I think Barry Moore is going to win. It seems like it's still pretty much a long shot that Jared Hudson would win the runoff, despite some of these fluke polls.
1: Yeah, I mean, look, the Trump endorsement has worked every time except for one gubernatorial race in Iowa where the guy endorsed was like 4 days before and didn't do really much campaigning, and he only lost by like 0.8. So yeah, Trump's endorsement means everything, but people know Barry Moore. They like Barry Moore. And the last two elections, Barry was the underdog, and he was able to pull ahead. And so he actually outperformed his polls both times. And I imagine what he's going to do when he's the front man. He's probably going to do a lot better than what the polls say, because Barry's not taking anything for granted. He's fighting for every single vote. So I very much expect him to win, and expect him to win by double digits.
0: So you had mentioned a couple of minutes ago the idea that Republicans may have a chance to hold the Senate. And a lot of it has to do with Graham Platner. He ends up winning the primary. Not too surprising, although there were some Democrats, quite a few, who voted against him, even though the other candidate was not even in the race anymore. On the ballot, but not even in the race. Those scandals against Graham Platner, he's basically saying, he's making the argument that he's had a redemption arc, that he is totally changed, transformed. We can forgive him. We all deserve second chances. Do you think he deserves a second chance there, Chris? You know, he's had a redemption.
1: Well, there's no redemption. He keeps doing, he hasn't made any changes. I mean, a lot of the scandals are things that happened a year or two ago.
0: Right.
1: And it got, he's, a lot of them he hasn't apologized for. And this isn't a guy who had like, we could, if he had a drinking problem, maybe he had a drug issue right after and he needed to get some help, maybe it made some poor decisions. Okay, we could be gracious to that, but it's, you know, well over a decade since his military service. I mean, as soon as he got married, he got on a sexting app where 70% of the people are between the ages of 13 and 24. And, you know, he's been accused of being violent with several women. So there, you know, redemption arcs, meaning that you actually have to show there's a change. He continues to be this exact same guy, and I promise you, we have barely begun to hear the worst of it. And if Republicans are smart, they will sit on it till July, because they don't want to give him any reason to pull out of the race. And that is not just going to hurt him in Maine. That's going to hurt swing state Democrats, because that's going to take up the oxygen, and that's going to mean they're going to have to talk about this instead of talking about their agenda.
0: Well, I know my response to a lot of that kind of talk, oh, he deserves a second chance, is he had no redemption arc. There was no pivot point. He got caught. That's the only thing that happened. Nothing changed. He just happened to get caught because he was running for an election and people found out about it. So it's hard to be like, oh, well, let's give him a chance. He's really, really come around. He had an issue in the past. No, it was a couple of years ago, and he got caught. And we found out he got caught, and that's really the big difference. So, yeah, I tend to agree with you on that. Did want to ask you real quick, since I have you on, and you're a retired lawyer, and I know you're keeping up with this case pretty closely, the Carmelo Anthony verdict. So this young teen who decides to stab someone else because they were asking him to leave an event, and he doesn't want to leave, ends up stabbing him. He claims he did it out of self-defense, and there's the whole issue of racism because the teen who has now been convicted of murder is black. The person he killed is white. But they're saying there was race involved, and a lot of people out there basically saying, look, it was self-defense, and the only reason you think it's murder is because he's black. But the jury didn't buy it. The jury said, okay, he's guilty of murder. He's been sentenced to 35 years in prison. What are your thoughts not only on the sentence, but the guilty verdict and the claims of racism and everything else going on in this case?
1: Yeah, this was an obvious, there's no other verdict they could reach. They had over a dozen witnesses. They had video. And for people to say it's an all-white jury, it absolutely wasn't. There were seven white jurors and five, I think, Hispanic. I think there was one Indian and then one Middle Eastern. So it was actually not an all-white jury. And they only deliberated for 3 hours. But the thing you need to know, about 2.5 of those hours where you're deliberating, you're just reading instructions and doing that. It took the jury probably about half an hour to an hour to get this. They got it right. It was a light shove, and the shove happened after asking him 15 times for him to leave. And he kept saying he was trying to provoke a reaction. And what did him in is the defense called a witness to try to help him. And the defense witness said Carmelo provoked the issue. He is responsible. That was it. Because if your own witnesses are saying you are responsible, you're done. As far as the sentence, I would have preferred the sentence to be 99 years. I wish it would have been. But I'm looking at the average sentence for this kind of crime because he was barely 17. The average for this is about 30 to 40 years, right? And the jury did like dead center, 35 years. Now, people will say he can get out in 17 and a half years, and that's actually true. But it's very unlikely because usually in cases of murder, they don't let you out on parole. I would expect that he will do either all of the 35 years or most of the 35 years. And just a reminder to people, even if they would have given him 99 years, the way it is under Texas law.
0: Sorry, you can keep going, Chris. I thought he got rid of that hard time.
1: Yeah, sorry. No worries. Even if he would have gotten 99 years, he would be eligible for parole in 30 years because that's just how they do it in Texas. So I think the jury got it right. Everyone who actually followed the case got it right. And there hasn't been widespread protest. The amount of people that came out and complained about it, we're talking a couple hundred people. This is not going to be George Floyd. So you'll notice that there's the Al Sharptons and all those other people. They're not coming out to do this because the facts of this case are guilty. So obviously bad. Yeah, he's guilty. That's it.
0: Right. The main thing, and I didn't look at this case as closely as you did, but I saw that there were how many witnesses were like, yeah, it's murder. Yeah.
1: More than a dozen.
0: Yeah. Yeah. I mean, it's open and shut at that point. It's really not even in dispute at that point. It's not like there's really a gray area here. All the witnesses saw it. He basically, I believe there are claims where he said after the fact that he basically did it, right? He's like, I'm not alleged. I did it.
1: He confessed to the police.
0: So a lot of the protesting around this, it's like, you know, if you're going to protest and make these claims, find a different case. Don't use this case because this case is very, very obvious, but that didn't stop some of them.
1: All right, we're going to take a quick break. We'll be right back.
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3: Strikes are coming. Lisa Brady, Fox News. That's part of the president's latest message on Iran, while also reassuring Americans about inflation, which just hit a three-year high.
4: The consumer price index jumped to more than 4% year over year in May, but President Trump says he's not concerned.
5: You know what I really love? I love the inflation. You know why?
4: The president says that's because he predicts prices will plummet once military action is over in Iran.
5: When the war is over?
6: Yes.
5: It's coming down.
6: I know you can't.
5: It's going to come down like a rock.
4: Energy prices are largely fueling the rising inflation. President Trump says the U.S. since last month has secretly been escorting oil tankers and other ships through the Strait of Hormuz to help stabilize the oil market.
3: Fox's Jared Halpern at the White House. Secretary Pete Hegseth just reaffirming the president's statement that Iran will be hit hard again tonight after strikes yesterday over the downing of a U.S. helicopter.
7: And that's not because we want to restart anything. We don't have to restart. It's because the War Department is prepared to set the terms to ensure that we get the kind of deal President Trump expects.
3: He's at Central Command in Florida, the U.S. accusing Iran of delaying a peace deal. Anxiety over Iran and inflation getting much of the blame for a sell-off on Wall Street, the Dow dropping 953 points. Congress getting complaints about the cost of being an NFL fan in the age of streaming.
8: The goal of this whole hearing is to investigate whether major sports leagues are price gouging the American consumer and taking away money from TV stations, bars, and restaurants paying for all these subscription services and keeping fans at home paying more. The hearing comes after a scathing new congressional report from last week accusing the league of abusing its antitrust exemption, locking games behind a wall of expensive streaming apps.
3: Darren Battello with Fox Business. Members of Congress say the average NFL fan now has to spend more than $600 a season to follow their favorite team. 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
3: The 19-year-old convicted of murder yesterday and the fatal stabbing at a high school track meet in Texas plans to challenge the jury's decision. Attorneys for Carmelo Anthony filing notice of intent to appeal. He was sentenced to 35 years in prison after unsuccessfully claiming self-defense in the stabbing of Austin Metcalf when both were 17 last year. The verdict stands in a landmark social media addiction case, a California court judge denying motions by Meta and Google's YouTube seeking a new trial.
12: A Los Angeles civil jury in March found the companies negligent and imposed $6 million in damages in a case accusing them of designing deliberately addictive platforms and harming young users. A 20-year-old woman sued, blaming social media for mental health problems she developed as a child. In the retrial request, the companies argue they're protected by federal law against liability for user-created content. The case focused on the platform's design features, not content. And Judge Carolyn Kuhl, in her denial, says there's ample evidence to support the verdict.
3: Fox's Chris Foster. It's baseball night for Congress, the annual game that pits Democrat and Republican lawmakers against each other to raise money for charity, a tradition dating back to 1909.
13: Republicans have been on a five-game winning streak here. They have a lot of firepower in that lineup. Eric Schmidt, the Republican senator from Missouri. Greg Stube, the pitcher, the Republican representative from Florida. You know, a couple of years ago, he actually hit a major league home run. Linda Sanchez, the Democrat from California, she is the Democratic skipper, and she is looking for her first win. But Democrats think they have a little more speed on this team, even though they don't allow stealing bases. They can lead off.
3: Fox's Chad Pergram at Nationals Park, where the game begins 2 hours from now on FS1. Game four of the NBA Finals tonight at New York's Madison Square Garden, where the Knicks lost to the Spurs on Monday, but still lead San Antonio 2-1 in that series. I'm Lisa Brady. This is Fox News.
14: This is your roving reporter talking to people on the street. 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
14: How could you know all those things about David Ernest if you've never heard of him?
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15: 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This is Chris Kleets reporting. Maybe I'll get lucky and fall down a well.
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0: girls and boys, it's time for another episode of the Health and Wealth Show. I'm your co-host, Mr. K-Mac, and we got everybody's favorite asset, reservationist, Mr. David Ernest.
1: Thank you, K-Mac. And no, we didn't start the fire, but Disney did try to stop people from saying boys and girls. And I think we may get some communication from them. You just opened this show with boys and girls. We didn't start the fire. You know, the crazy liberals started the fire. Okay, so Donald Trump tries to fire a bunch of crazy liberals. I mean, like, okay, there's some crazy stuff going on. Antifa is upset, because they have water hoses sprayed on them to blow them out of the way. They try to burn down Washington State. There's just all kinds of things have been going on, but we didn't start the fire. They did. They're the ones who tried to burn down Washington State. And these things are not stopping. I mean, look what they've been doing with ICE up in Portland, Oregon, and in places like that. They're trying to destroy the place. They're trying to burn them out. This is crazy. Just plain crazy.
0: Well, you know, Trump's sending the National Guard to Portland just to stop all that stuff. So.
1: I know.
0: Yeah. Well, you know, speaking of fires, remember when they had the George Floyd riots and all that?
1: Yeah.
0: We had all those FBI agents that were filmed kneeling down. Now they've all been canned. Every one of them's gone. And it's kind of
1: look what happened to the football player. What was his name that kneeled? You know, he can't find a place to play. Nobody really wants that trail him. You know, they don't really want to have a professional football quarterback that might kneel down and cause a touchdown not to occur. Just kidding. But you know what I'm saying?
0: Yeah.
1: The guy just, he just was in the wrong time. You know, you don't kneel at the national anthem. That's mockery, you know? But they burn all this down. They have burned down the historic standard of honor, tradition, and love of country and family. They're destroying it. It's just hatred. I mean, just like the reason why they killed Charlie Kirk. And I say they, not just Tyler Robinson. He was the one who listened to them. He was the one that was changed by them. You know, they're burning down this country. This country is on fire, and not for a good reason.
0: Yeah, I mean, you can look at Chicago and all these places, and they're just, even Montgomery is just crime-ridden, and it seems like a lot of the stuff just has to do with the Democratic, you know, theory of progressiveness and defunding the police and not doing anything to the criminals. That's one of the biggest mistakes I think that has ever been made. You don't let bad people out over and over and over again so that they can kill people, steal from people, and rob people. What's the point of having a job, working hard for something when somebody can come around, steal it, gets a slap on the wrist, and right back out stealing again?
1: You're so right, K-Mac, and people are upset about it. We don't want our houses to burn down. We don't want our government to burn down. We don't want our state and country to burn down. When you play with the fire, you get burned. And we've been playing around with these liberals for several years, these left-leaners that want to destroy what we are. And we're about to get burned. We're being burned because the liberals got elected so many times, and now we're burning for it. We're being burned for it. Why? Because when you play with fire, you get burned. And they've been playing with fire. That's a proverb meaning that engaging in dangerous, risky, or unwise behavior will eventually lead to a harmful or negative consequences. Now, this can be related to in all kinds of different things, the consequences. And one of the things that I wanted to talk about was the Warren Buffett indicator. Back several years ago, Warren Buffett came out with this dangerous indicator. And he said, when it gets to this particular point in time where these numbers get so big, too much stock market value versus not enough income and not enough growth in these companies, that you're going to get burned. I'm paraphrasing what he said, but essentially that's what it means. And essentially, it's now 200%. They turned up the Fahrenheit. Now the markets are 200% over the number that he said could burn us down. And yet people keep playing with the fire. They keep playing with the fire, meaning they're taking the risky behavior of pushing and pumping that stock market up. Did we not learn from listening to the history teachers talking to us about 1929? I mean, like, that's a long time ago. It's coming up on 100 years ago, but it was the roaring 20s. Could this be the roaring 20s all over again? They say history kind of repeats itself, K-Mac.
0: Yeah, exactly. Is that something that we can talk about, how that all went down, or is that kind of off limits on the radio?
1: It's not off limits as long as you don't mention any stocks.
0: So I tried to watch a video on it the other day, and I just wondered if, as an expert, you could kind of give me a rundown of how did that happen? I know there was something with like a lot of credit and you could buy stocks.
1: The credit, the hedging and all that stuff, which is going on like crazy now, borrowing to buy stocks. I mean, that was the big thing. The other thing was the feds, not really, doing what they were supposed to do. They tightened down also, after the effect, which, instead of loosening up the purse strings, which caused the disaster to last longer, is what a lot of historians and economists say. So this is one of the reasons why the feds have been so adamant about keeping interest rates higher when they feel like they need to constrain the government. I mean, should I say the economy, the growth in the economy, so that it will keep us from overheating. See, when you overheat, you've got to cool off, you see. And we've got a lot of different things in place now since the 1929 crash. And we have a lot of different ideas that have been being used, pretty obvious. They've been using them pretty dramatically, pretty aggressively, for several years now. Excuse me. But I'm talking about interest rates and the government, I mean, the feds pumping money in and with it, using the treasuries and then buying their own treasuries and, buying their own programs. There's talk now that they could potentially buy mortgage-backed securities and stuff like that, to try to bring the rates down. I mean, there's all kinds of things. One of the biggest dangers right now, K-Mac, since you brought this up, is the fact that the housing industry, the housing industry broke us in 2008. And now there's a lot of experts who are saying it's worse than it ever has been because now you have such a high pent-up demand for people needing houses, but yet they can't afford them. And you've got so many people stuck in houses that can't leave their house and go somewhere else across the country to their grandchildren or whoever, because they're in a 1 or 2 or 3% loan, and it's kind of crazy to give those up. I don't care what other financial people say, to get out of debt. I mean, if I had a 1, 2, or 3% loan on a house, there's no way I'm going to pay that thing off. I pay it off slower instead of faster, and I'd keep my money somewhere else. But there's places you can put your money, is what we talk about all the time, that would make more sense when you're older because of this potential burst that's looming. By all kinds of indicators. I just mentioned the Warren Buffett indicator. It's already 200% over the danger level that he said was beware, beware, beware. Of bad, bad, bad things could happen. So, not only is our country potentially going to be burned down, but our economy can burn down. We're on the road to somebody just, all you got to do is just strike a match, and that forest fire will start up. And I don't know if we have enough people and enough know-how to put it out once it starts burning that roaring. You've seen these forest fires in California. I mean, when they get going, they can't stop them. And that's what I'm afraid the economy and our government, the way things are going on, nobody can get along. Everybody wants to throw the cigarette into the forest. They don't care about Yogi the Bear anymore. I mean, like, here I am, kind of like Yogi said, please don't burn down everything. Don't burn your retirement down. And yet everybody keeps playing in the forest, and throwing fire here and there. I mean, it can literally burn you down, your retirement down, if this thing starts roaring like it did in the 20s and as late as 2008. That was a bad hit. I don't know what's going to happen, K-Mac, but it's, when in doubt, I say, take the safe route. When in doubt, why play with fire?
0: So, what's the best way to keep your retirement safe?
1: Well, if you're older, my recommendation is to look really at guaranteed programs that can't burn down. I mean, like, there's certain things you can't burn. There's certain things that are not flammable. Well, we have investments that are not flammable, as far as like burning down the value. They're guaranteed by insurance companies. So if there's any damage at all, you're being insured by insurance companies. Why do you buy insurance on your house? There's only a 2% chance that your house will burn down. But yet, no one goes without the insurance. Why do you go without the insurance of the market burning down when there's almost 100% chance that it will burn down? And now the Warren Buffett indicator is 200% over saying, hey, beware of a burn down. I mean, like, when you're older, why would you not be careful and buy insurance on your investment, on your retirement money? But we have those programs, came back to answer your question. I mean, all they got to do is give us a call.
0: Well, speaking of which, I'll go ahead and share that phone number. It's toll free at 833-596-7233. That number again, 833-596-SAFE. And if you've got $50,000 or more to invest and you sit down with David, you can earn you a gift card to the Texas Roadhouse, eat you a steak. And if you don't have that much, you can still call and he can help you save it all. Of course, you can also go to retirewithearnest.com. David, one of the things that we were talking about earlier, things being on fire with some of these governments and local city governments, there was a lady up in New York that was doing just on the street interviews, and she was interviewing a young lady, and the lady kind of got frustrated and then punched her in the face and made her bleed. Did you see that?
1: Yeah, I saw that.
0: And in the
1: That's
0: end,
1: crazy,
0: Alvin
1: but that's just
0: Bragg's.
1: the way it is.
0: Yeah. And they said there wasn't enough evidence to prosecute her. So she got nothing, like a slap on the wrist. I mean, it just, none of that, makes sense at all to me, the way that the world's going right now.
1: Well, I mean, look at all these attorney generals that tried to put Donald Trump in jail for performing business. Because he borrowed money from banks and paid the money back, but because some of the banks had some paperwork a little bit different here and there. But if you look at, and I've said this on the radio show before, I know developers and I know banks. This is ridiculous what they came after on Donald Trump. They'd have to come after every developer, and look at their paperwork, and they would see similarities. But yet you have these attorney generals that came after him. They were doing blatant lies, like saying that their father was their husband, and lying about their income. But I mean, this is the thing. It's just ridiculous to come after someone for crazy things. But I think there's justification. What's that old saying? What comes around, what goes around, comes around. They're getting what they deserve, really. I mean, they're not perfect human beings. They made it a political thing. The reason why they don't like Donald Trump is simply because he's hurting their playhouse. He's hurting their ability to make people, motivate people to do things irrationally when it comes to voting for who's going to take their money away from them. They have ways of disguising that. Who on earth would want to vote for a politician or a state or representation that's trying to take everything you've ever worked and everything your children will ever work for away and give it to people who come into this country illegally and invite them to come in here? And I just heard something the other day. Chuck Schumer and some of the rest of them. Vice President Vance said, and I'll just paraphrase what he said recently. He said the reason why they're so upset and won't pass the budget is because they're demanding that the government releases and allows them to give over $1 trillion for medical expenses and food expenses to illegal residents here. They're not residents, excuse me, illegal aliens here. And that's just, I mean, they're illegally residing here, of course. They're trying to take over our government. They're trying to change the way United States population is so that they can change the way the vote is. Don't people see this? And they're going to destroy the economy in the meantime, and they don't care. Who wants to give $1 trillion to someone who never worked here? I mean, this is ridiculous.
0: I think a lot of that has to do with the backhanded deals. So there was a bunch of people up there in Minneapolis. They were doing that food for the hungry or whatever, where they took the money. They were supposed to be giving it to all these children and ended up just cycling through, $200 million or something crazy like that. And it's all backhand deals. They'll take that money and then they'll give it to a political party. And there's all these donations in people's names, like a school teacher that donated $80,000 to such and such person that was running for government. And that person has no clue that that money was ever given in their name. So you have all these ways that they get money and just siphon it back and forth. And I think that's a lot of it. I think that goes on all the time. But like you were talking about earlier, it's one thing you've got to just work on keeping your money safe. I know we're coming up to a break. I wanted to give the phone numbers again. That's 833-596-7233. If you want to reach out to David and kind of speak on how you can keep your money safe, you can also go to retirewithearnest.com. That number again is 833-596-SAFE. And David, I know there's a reason you chose safe.
1: Because when we put you in these programs, you will be safe from the stock market from burning down your retirement plan, your income, your money. There's a ring around your neck and it's tightening up. It's sort of like Johnny Cash's song, Ring of Fire. You get in that ring and that fire could consume you before you get out of the way. That's the way things are wrapping up in the economy right now, in my opinion. We are being suffocated by fire and we're in a ring and it's like a three-ring circus. It is crazy. So you got to get out of that environment and get safe again. K-Mac, Johnny Cash, I believe if he was alive today, would be saying the same thing. He was a true conservative. I don't know if he was born. I know he lived in Tennessee, but he moved around some in, I think, Mississippi and Tennessee, and it's just he had a good thing going on, and he worked himself up from the time he was a kid. He worked real hard, from the woods of the Tennessee. It's just crazy to see people work so hard and then lose it all just because of the three-ring circus that's going on right now. And I mean, it's just crazy. You've got three major ones there. Of course, you've got Schumer, you've got Pelosi, you've got Pocahontas, all of these crazy ones that are just pushing and pushing and pushing. And then you have AOC. I saw her make a statement the other day. She said, the majority of Americans are against President Trump. Well, I would like to say this. Look at the map. How many people voted for Donald Trump versus how many people wanted that crazy, you know what, out of there? He, it's just crazy, man. I mean, like, if this continues, our country could burn down, and your portfolio could definitely burn down if Warren Buffett is correct. If Warren Buffett is correct, we're on the verge of a massive burn down based on his indicator. And also, Warren Buffett has been putting money in cash. He has more money in cash now than he ever has. And all the indicators, there's several indicators that are all off the charts now that have been said in the past that if they ever pass these numbers, we're in danger of a massive correction. That's a mild way of saying crash, by the way. But anyway, let's take a crash. let's take a crash break. In other words, let's come back as soon as we can and talk more about how you can keep your ass sets from evaporating in a fire.
2: Immigrants were arrested in Alabama this weekend as President Trump's mass deportation began in cities around the nation. The arrests are a departure from the kind that occurred before President Trump's term. Under Biden, it was rare that anyone other than the specific person law enforcement was searching for would be taken from their homes. This week, Trump increased arrest quotas for ICE officials to at least 1,200 to 1,500 arrests per day. In Alabama, there are an estimated 183,000 total immigrants. The Hispanic and Immigrant Center of Alabama estimates about 20% of those are undocumented, but exact numbers are not known. Advocates in Alabama are preparing for more arrests in the days ahead.
3: Stop. Drop the menu. Listen, if you want a burrito, you're going to be missing out. Because the waitstaff vanished, ran out the door, screaming in Spanish.
4: Immigrate.
3: Yeah, something like that. They grabbed their coats and grabbed their hats and boom, they were clean out of sight. They didn't get my order, and that ain't right.

must be very important. They got guns. Say, it must be military appreciation night. Maybe we should go somewhere else. What? Do I have a green card? No, just this coupon. No, I wouldn't like to go take a ride in the nice van.

0: 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I am your co-host, Mr. K-Mac, and everyone's favorite asset preservationist is here, Mr. David Ernest.
1: Thank you. You know, on the first half, we were talking about how we could burn down as a nation. You know, we didn't start the fire, but the fire is burning. And one of the groups in the United States that's really wanting to destroy our nation, to burn down our nation, to make it turn into something that it's not intended to be, and recently has been declared as a terrorist group inside the United States, is a group called Antifa. You know, Antifa is a left-wing anti-government program, or should I say movement, political movement. They're also anti-racist. They're described as a highly decentralized array of groups in the United States. And they claim that they don't want to have violence, but there has been a lot of violence in protest marches and organizing that has gone on, and physical violence that's gone on with them in the past, especially property damage violence. You know, it's crazy to think that this group could do the things that they could do in the United States of America and still exist right in front of the eyes of their local politicians. And there's something wrong with a local government, say like in Portland, Oregon, or Northern California, that advocates this. You know, I heard there was several that stood out in the streets, political figures, and said, hey, you know, I don't blame you. Tear this thing up. Tear this city up. And, you know, this is crazy. Why would a political person advocate such things? It's because they think that by doing this, they show that they are for the people. But really, they're not for the people. They're against the people. And it's so confusing to the young people. I mean, like, this is why Charlie Kirk was on tour all the time. He was trying to explain to the young people, you know, this kind of violence is not correct. You know, we need a revival in this country. Young people need to come back to the basics of what's really good and what's and leave what's bad alone. These movements are destroying the inner fabric of our nation. And K-Mac, I don't know. I know I get all upset about it, but I mean, I've been living on this earth now a little over 70 years. And I'm telling you, I never dreamed in my wildest nightmare that something like this could go on in our country. I was raised to be proud of our country, to, you know, like the ex-World War II, Korean War era, you know, then came Vietnam War, which kind of tore us down. And ever since then, we've had problems. You know, there's a lot of greed. And yes, I do believe the politicians have caused a lot of this by getting in cahoots with the folks that are trying to hoodwink us. For example, I hate to say this, but I did not realize until I was like in my 30s when someone from Vietnam told me what the war was all about. And it was a natural resource, and it was called the rubber tree. And in 1970s, early 70s, they found out a way to make rubber tires and stuff like that in a laboratory, and would no longer need the actual plant as much as they could make this stuff, you know, chemically. So, you know, what is really going on in our country? A lot of bad things. It's not what we were in the 40s or the 50s or even the early 60s. Things have changed, but, you know, one of the things, though, that's really bad, though, is these young people believing that they need to destroy our country, that the whole thing needs to turn around. That's going to really that's going to just destroy the inner fabric of this country if we don't get that movement stopped. And Charlie Kirk was on a good movement, a good run on it, and they took him down. They tried to take Donald Trump down several times. They've tried to take several people down that have tried to do some good things, you know, and we're doing good things. But the drunk politicians seem to get away with everything. I mean, like Pelosi can drink all the wine she wants. She can rob all the stock market people she wants. I just heard the other day that her rate of return was like over 70% rate of return in the markets, beating all the experts, you know, in the last year. I mean, like, this has got to be something to this. Where is she getting all this inside information? You know, we've got to clean the slate. We need to get rid of these politicians that are taking us to the cleaners. And that's why they hate Donald Trump. He's trying to get rid of them, and they want to get rid of him.
0: Well, that Ilhan Omar, you know, she's worth between like 6 million and $30 million. And

0: here in America and then being transferred to another country to profit an individual. It's just, it's absolutely ridiculous. You know, there's a whole wave of the violence. I remember watching something, and it was at one of these big universities like Harvard or something, and there was a survey, and the students said about 30% of them that it was okay to have violence. And that's just ridiculous. Why, where did it ever come to fruition in America that we would say that it's okay to hurt somebody or kill somebody just because you disagree with what they're saying? That's one of the most shocking things that I never would have expected in America. You know, in the United States, we're better than that. And I think a lot of it's just this political rhetoric where everybody, you know, keeps calling Trump and everyone else a Nazi. It's like the go-to, and there's people out there that believe it, just like the kid that shot at Trump. And that's a whole nother can of worms there. I mean, you know, you look at the FBI and the way that they just let it happen, left that building open. I mean, it's a different world that we've got. I know I'm covering a gambit of subjects, but it all kind of ties in together. I mean, the United States is a different country, and we've got to work on getting it back, and it's got to be peaceful with each other. Switching subjects again, did you see how they're calling all those generals to meet here in the U.S.?
1: I did not see that.
0: Yeah, so they're getting all the generals and from all across the globe and bringing them up to Virginia to have some kind of closed-door meeting. And when you're getting all those people, you know, it could be that maybe China is expecting to invade Taiwan, or there's something else big going on, but you don't pay for all the generals, all their staff. And I think Trump's even going to show up, and there's something big coming down the pipe. And I don't know what it is, but, you know, we better get our money and keep it safe, because I have a feeling this economy is about to change big time. You know, you think about any kind of invasion or anything like that anywhere in the globe, and that's going to affect us big time.
1: Well, you're right, K-Mac. Usually it's just one trigger that, you know, just kind of like one domino gets all the dominoes falling. And that's kind of like which domino is going to hit the big stack of dominoes that are ready to fall over. You know, is it a war? Is it a housing crisis like 2008? Is it politics going crazy and cities burning to the ground? Is it something that the feds do and miscalculate? You know, we don't know, but we know this. These values, these stock valuation values, are off the charts. I mean, maybe we could go another year or two or three. Maybe. I mean, they're pumping fuel to the fire. What they're doing is they're borrowing more and more money to keep things going. I mean, the big, beautiful bill, as good as it was or is still not the answer. Why? Because it will add a lot of debt, but it slowed down the debt. A lot of folks want to, a lot of the liberals were saying, oh, it's a terrible thing. We should have never let them have the big, beautiful bill. You know, well, if we hadn't had it, then your taxes would have already gone up. And also, we don't know how many bad things would have happened when that happened. Could have, that tax going up could have caused the stock market to go down. Who knows? But here's the thing. It wasn't enough. So what they're hoping for is to have the economy to grow enough to pay for the debt. Well, the problem is it's not doing it. At this point in time, we're losing several $1 trillion per year in debt versus growth. So we're going into a hole. And, you know, when you get too far in a hole, you can't hardly dig your way out. The deeper you get, the worse it is. And then if they throw fire in on top of you, then the whole thing burns up. And that's what we were talking about earlier. You know, like Johnny Cash had this song, Ring of Fire, you know, and the way I look at it, we're in the middle of this ring of fire and we're just being encroached upon. And it just gets, the fires get closer and closer to us. Eventually, it's going to get so close to us, whether it's a stock market drop, something, upheaval in the government, or whatever. It's all going to be the same thing, in my opinion. It's all going to avalanche on us, and the fire is going to encroach on us, and we're going to get burned.

0: There's so many fires burning. Like Antifa loves to build fires and burn cities down. Fire needs to be controlled. And when I'm talking about fire, I'm talking about the things that are happening in our government, in our economy. We need to be careful as a nation. These things you're talking about, the generals coming and having a meeting, that's big stuff. Why would all the generals of the world come to the United States to have a meeting? That means something big could be about to happen. I'm not saying that that's the trigger. I have no earthly idea. I didn't even know about the meeting. When you least expect it, things can happen. No one expects to have an accident when they get on the road, but it can happen. No one expects for their next relative to pass away unexpectedly, but it happens. No one expected for Donald Trump to almost be assassinated two times, but it happened. Now we see these things and we believe them more and more. I just heard the other day someone was going up on a boat in South Carolina and started just shooting, killing people off the water. Who would do such things as that? I mean, I don't know the specifics of it, but I do know that this is ridiculous. People were just sitting in a restaurant on the water enjoying themselves, and bam, bam, bam, here somebody's trying to kill them. You just don't know where you can be, and all of a sudden the fire just encroaches on you. The bad things just happen. But here's the thing about the stock market, and should I say your retirement plan, you can buy insurance against the damages of the market. Insurance companies have products that let you use some of the market when the market goes up, but when the market goes down, you don't lose your assets. You don't lose one penny. Okay. And I'm not trying to be like that guy on TV, the smart asset guy. somebody said, David, they stole your idea. And I thought, well, maybe they did. But there's a lot of donkeys around, and I get that, sometimes they are showing how you can lose your ass sits. And I do believe that these donkeys can do some dumb things because they're not the brightest human, I mean, the brightest animals in the world. But when it's a political party, that's another story. But you don't want to lose your assets. You don't want to lose your assets, not when you're about to retire. We can have cycles, we can have markets up and down. Even in 1929, the market came back, but it took 25 years. But can you imagine your MIA missing in action? Your money's not there for 25 years and you're 60 years old or 55? I'm not saying this is the same thing that's going to happen. We don't know what's going to happen. We just know it doesn't look good and they're trying to spin their way out from under it. And we just don't believe it's going to work. It's just buying time to the inevitable. And even Warren Buffett, as I said earlier, said that if these numbers get this bad off the charts, it's going to be bad. Now it's 200% over what he said. And he is also, as I said earlier, saving more money on the side than he ever has. That's not meaning the stock market on long ranges is bad, a long range of time. No, because we go through these things and we recover. The problem is, are you too old to wait for the recovery? That's my point. We all know that our lives don't last forever. And we don't want to lose our money right in the middle of the time that we really need it. So my story, my objective on this radio show is to talk about things that are staring us in the face. And the biggest thing right now that's staring people in the face that are about to retire, like 55 plus, is the danger of losing a lot of your spending power and being put on hold or reserved for years. And I'm just saying, you don't want to have those tears because of all those years. Give us a call. We'll try to help you save it all. What's the numbers?
1: 833-596-7233. That's toll free. And you can also go to retirewithearnest.com. If you have $50,000 or more to invest and you talk with David, you can earn yourself a gift card to the Texas Roadhouse. And if you don't have that much, you can still call and he'll talk to you about it. And some of those states that I think we have some people up in New York, I know you can't do much up there, but you can definitely just kind of chit chat with them. But if you can hear our voices, you can give David a call at 833-596-SAFE. And he'll help you keep your money safe, keep those assets safe.
0: That's right. We keep talking about New York. It's just they're playing us up there some, I think, just because we're a novelty to some of those people. They never have heard Southerners talk and Southern opinions. But I know there's a lot of liberals in New York, but there's also a lot of conservatives. So you folks, if you can hear me on Long Island there, thank you for listening. You can still call us. We'll talk to you. We just can't do business in the state of New York. New York is a different animal altogether. But anywhere else you hear our voice, anywhere, we can do business and we are in your state. So give us a call. We will help you save it all. And we don't charge fees. Give us a call.
1: When we were talking about the generals meeting, and I know we don't have much time, but one of the crazy things is that I was thinking about the conspiracy is it's always possible that our enemies could use this against us. And if they did, the world would change dramatically in a heartbeat.
0: Yep, it would.
1: Anyways, I know it's time to head out. Any final thoughts, David?
0: Time, just like you said earlier, timing is everything. You only got so much time for the radio show, and you only have so much time to react before it's too late if we do have a market crash or correction, if you want to put it mildly. I don't know what's going to happen. No one knows what's going to happen. I don't know when the next war is going to be. Hopefully, it's not World War III because we know what that could be. None of this stuff would make any difference. Anything I'm talking about right now wouldn't even matter because everything would go in the gutter. But there's triggers that could destroy your program. There's triggers that could destroy the economy of the United States. One did in 2008, practically almost took the whole thing down. We've been living on borrowed time, as far as I'm concerned, for a long time. If you want to insure your market, make sure it doesn't go away. Ensure that you can have income. Think about using an FIA, fixed indexed annuity. Give us a call. 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
1: 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And we'll catch you next time on the Health and Wealth Show.
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3: Two prisoners were talking out there in the Everglades. Didn't like the accommodations, so they thought they would just run away. Then one turned to the other, and this is what he had to say. I think I saw an alligator. Might have been a crocodile. You know, he looked kind of hungry. I didn't like the way he smiled. Didn't see none back at camp. Maybe we should go back for a little while. They got themselves turned around. Back to camp they had to get. They didn't manage to escape. All they got was cold and wet. And then they yelled back to the swamp, a brief goodbye, you can bet.

0: This is Alligator Alcatraz. You had your chance to leave on your own. Welcome to the last stop.
1: I'm Donald Trump, and I approve this message.
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3: Well, I've got just one question. Why haven't you called David Ernest so that he could send you out to eat at Texas Roadhouse?
4: I don't know.
3: Well, here's another question.
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10: This is a Fox News alert. Another round of strikes. I'm Lisa Lacera. U.S. Central Command says it has begun a second round of attacks on multiple targets in Iran, saying they're in response to Iran's unwarranted and continued aggression. Secretary of War Pete Hegseth said this to reporters about an hour ago.
11: As President Trump said, they've been tap, tap, tapping. You can see when someone's trying to tap, tap, tap on a deal. Instead, they're going to have tap, tap, tap bombs dropping on key facilities in Iran from the United States of America.
10: Earlier today, President Trump said he believed a deal with Iran was close, but accused Tehran of delaying the agreement. The president also revealed the U.S. has been taking out millions of barrels of oil from Iran. After the consumer price index rose to more than 4% year over year last month, President Trump is downplaying inflation worries.
12: You know what I really love? I love the inflation.
10: That's because he says when the conflict is over, prices will plummet. Another sell-off on Wall Street triggered by worries over Iran and inflation. The Dow plunged 953 points. The Nasdaq minus 509. S&P off 119. Its first back-to-back drop in 3 weeks. The lawyer for Carmelo Anthony, the Texas teen convicted of murdering a fellow teen at a track meet in Frisco, Texas last year, says he will appeal.
13: The jury sentenced Carmelo Anthony to 35 years behind bars for fatally stabbing 17-year-old Austin Metcalf during a high school track meet. Both the DA and lead prosecutor told me they were satisfied with the sentence, even though Anthony faced up to 99 years behind bars. They also said that they were prepared for Anthony to take the stand, and they hoped that he would.
10: Fox's Brooke Taylor in McKinney, Texas. Anthony and Metcalf attended different high schools. Prosecutors had accused Anthony of trying to provoked Metcalf after being asked to leave Metcalf's team's tent multiple times. Carmelo Anthony will have to serve a minimum of half his sentence. 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
10: The Department of Justice announcing terror-related charges against multiple people accused of anti-Jewish threats.
2: The Department of Justice says a federal grand jury in Detroit has returned an indictment against eight people from Michigan, Wisconsin, and Illinois for their alleged roles in conspiracies to make threats against leaders of the University of Michigan, law enforcement, and businesses, including the Jewish Federation of Detroit, over what prosecutors call the victims' perceived financial support for Israel. The U.S. Attorney's Office, in a statement saying, in America, we rule by law, not by fear, that the DOJ will counter terror and intimidation threats with justice. Jeff Manasso, Fox News.
10: Kalshi is stepping up restrictions to address insider trading concerns, mandating employment disclosures for users trading on sensitive contracts.
4: It's adding some guardrails to address concerns about market manipulation and insider trading. It'll also launch a whistleblower portal and will assign risk scores to markets. Kalshi says the changes are based on recommendations from an independent surveillance audit committee established to oversee its market integrity and enforcement. The Wall Street Journal says the audit committee's report discloses for the first time that Kalshi has made more than 20 referrals to the Commodity Futures Trading Commission and the Justice Department during the first quarter of this year. Jenny Coselda, Fox News.
10: Glenn Close will finally get an Academy Award. The Academy of Motion Picture Arts and Sciences has announced Close will receive an honorary Oscar at the annual Governor's Awards. She has been nominated for an Oscar 8 times and is known for her emotional range and complex characters. Director Ridley Scott and animator Floyd Norman will also receive honorary Oscars. Scott directed such notable films as Alien and Blade Runner. Norman was the first black animator for Walt Disney. I'm Lee Silasera. This is Fox News.
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0: Dr. Mark Levin here. As I speak, a second round of attacks on Iran is taking place. Attacks are taking place. A second round is taking place. I don't know what generated this response this time. I'm all for it. You know, my goal is to defeat this regime. I don't understand why 48 hours ago when Israel hammered Iran for shooting 11 ballistic missiles at its citizenry, I mean at their population centers, the prime minister was admonished in the press and elsewhere for doing that. This is 2 days in a row for us, and I'm all for it. So, but there seems to be a, I don't know, it's confusing to me, to be perfectly honest with you. I don't get it. They hit our helicopter. They almost killed two of our pilots. They fired 11 ballistic missiles into Israel. Ballistic missile, as you know, if you've been listening, is the capacity to blow an entire block, neighborhood, off the face of the earth. I mean, just as a moral and rational point of view, it seems to me that Israel has every right to respond, and we have every right to respond, but it's not even a matter of a right to respond. This regime won't let up. It won't stop. Maybe because it fired ballistic missiles at a variety of Arab states, and they got into the ear of the administration and said, hey, what are we going to do about this? Maybe that mattered. I don't know. But I'd like somebody to explain it. It's the same thing with these interviews, reporters asking the vice president and other people, is Israel aligned with us? Do we have the same interests? Well, sometimes we do, sometimes we don't, you know. Do they ever ask that about Pakistan? Turkey, where Erdogan is a whack job? Do they? Do they ever ask it about Qatar, which pours $400 billion into our country to try and destabilize it? Do they ever ask it about Saudi Arabia that was behind 9/11? No. They never ask about those countries. Hey, are we aligned with them? And yet, it's my understanding that our government says we're best friends with all these countries and their dictatorial leaders. Okay, fine. It's a practical matter. I get it. No criticism, kinda. But I'm trying to figure it out, and it's not so easy. Here's the president in the Oval Office today about Iran. Cut one, go.
1: You posted this morning about Iran. You said that they've taken too long to get to a deal. I want to make sure I quote you correctly. You said that now they will have to pay the price.
2: Yeah.
1: What did you mean by that specifically?
2: Well, we're going to be attacking them, very hard.
1: You're resuming bombing?
2: We are. Based on the helicopter, I guess we have the right to do that. You know, they shot down a very, very incredible, actually an incredible machine. And at first they said they didn't do it, then they admitted they did. It was sort of easy because we have the bomb. We actually have the bomb. Got very lucky that bomb didn't explode. That bomb was lodged in the helicopter, didn't explode. It was on fire, but it didn't explode. It's just, those two guys, they knew how to fly, but they got very lucky. And then we had the unmanned boat going very, very fast at speeds that you wouldn't want to go. That's why it's unmanned, I guess, because nobody can go in that. But they rescued, so the both people are, fortunately, the pilots are okay. No, look, I've been working with Iran for a number of months, and they should sign that deal. It's a good deal. It doesn't give them the right to have a nuclear weapon. In fact, it totally prohibits them from ever having a nuclear weapon. And it was just tap, tap, tap. I don't know what they're doing. So they then shot at our helicopter. Very expensive helicopter, by the way. But much more importantly, the two men, fortunately, they're okay. But an amazing rescue. If you ever get a clip, you won't believe the rescue, how cool it was. The equipment we have. Look, we have the strongest military in the world.
0: All right, so here's what I'm going to do. I'm going to open the phone lines. We'll take calls in a little while. And I'd like you to explain why Israel was criticized 48 hours ago for attacking Iran its missile sites, its launch sites, some of its factory production sites for these ballistic missiles and so forth, and pretty strongly criticized. And this is okay. Aren't both okay? Aren't both the right things to do? That's my question to you. Let's go to cut two. Go.
2: And I gave them a break at the request of Pakistan, the field marshal and the prime minister.
0: See, Pakistan, the Muslim leadership there is no friend of ours. They're no friend of India's either. They are aligned with Russia for the most part and China. And the idea that they're great mediators with us in Iran, I think, has helped delay this significantly, quite frankly. Go ahead.
2: We stopped them from going to war with India. You would have had a nuclear war if it wasn't for me. But they became friendly to me, very friendly, and they stayed close to Iran, and they worked, and they still are working on trying them to do what's right. But we want a deal that's meaningful. We want a deal that works. We don't want to just have a Barack Hussein Obama deal, JCPOA, the worst deal. That was a path to a nuclear. It's the exact opposite. You know, I like on television, they say, oh, they should have kept that deal. First of all, it was over. It was a short-term deal. But that deal was a path to a nuclear weapon. This is a path against a nuclear. You can't have a nuclear weapon. His was a path to a nuclear weapon. They were developing, during his administration, nuclear weapon.
0: And all right. Central Command just put out a statement that that forces began launching additional self-defense strikes. So maybe that's the key, to call them self-defense strikes, Rich? Additional self-defense strikes today at 5:15 p.m. Eastern Time against multiple targets in Iran at the commander-in-chief's direction. The strikes are in response to Iran's unwarranted and continued aggression. Okay. I'm agreeing with that 100%. I'm agreeing with that 100%. If you have a country that wants to defend itself against Iran's aggression, our common enemy, Iran, I don't think you start hammering away at that country and their prime minister. I think we applaud it. Look, folks, if there's ever a deal, it's not going to last beyond the Trump presidency. If a Democrat comes in, they'll rip it up, or they'll sabotage it. And I don't even see a Republican who would send in our military to enforce this or that or what, some other aspect of it. I really don't. And that's been my position. It's consistent, private, public, however you want to say. We'll be right back.
3: Mark Levin.
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3: 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But listen anyway. They know they're probably wrong. 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

0: President was asked in the Oval Office today. He said what we all are thinking. He doesn't know what Iran's doing. So they're negotiating, and then these guys are doing what they do. They're attacking us. They're attacking their neighbors and so forth and so on. But isn't that the point, folks? There are no two factions, okay? They are all radicals. If there were a so-called moderate faction, they would have been wiped out by now. I think what Iran is doing is they're playing a game. That's what they're doing. And I think they're going to eventually push this president too far. Some of us, many of you in the audience who've called into this program have already said that. I just think it's time to get this over with. If we want to win the midterms, if we want to get the economy booming, it's actually doing pretty well under the circumstances, then let's finish them off. And let's do it. And we certainly should have been arming the people there. I don't know if we are, but I don't think so. We certainly should have been. You have elements in our country that are opposed to it. So what? You always have elements in our country that are opposed to it. You just got to do the right thing, and that's the right thing in this circumstance. Let's say we get a great deal, whatever that means. And as you know, again, I'll just repeat, I don't believe these are enforceable over time. But let's say we get the quote-unquote great deal. And let's say they start firing off missiles again and ballistic missiles at Israel. Is Israel supposed to sit there? Ballistic missiles at the UAE? Are they just supposed to sit still for that? Or let's say they have Hezbollah fire a couple thousand missiles into Israel. Is Israel's hands going to be tied? What is the end game here? How's that supposed to work? I do worry about that because it gets a little confusing. You're dealing with an enemy here, an enemy that is not going to be circumspect, an enemy that is not going to correct its ways. This is why it exists, ladies and gentlemen. This is why it exists, period. And it's not going to change. And 47 years of this, they're simply not going to change. That's a fact. The vice president was asked by the Daily, what is it? Daily, what's the British paper? Daily Mail, sorry, that's right. And he was asked, he said, you know, Netanyahu, I mean, in Israel, are positions aligned with them and so forth? And he said, not all the time, and we have to do what we have to do. And, well, has Netanyahu made mistakes? He's made mistakes and so forth. And so my question is, why don't the media ever ask the vice president or the president about Qatar or Saudi Arabia or the dictator in Turkey or even Xi, for that matter? Ask those kinds of questions. They don't. Well, why is that? Because they should. It's very weird. Very weird indeed. And the left-wing media in Israel is having a field day with these comments that the president has made, just like the podcasters here, the woke, right, neo-fascist podcasters, among others. They have a field day with this stuff. We have an alliance. We have an ally. They have fought with us very bravely. They've been through hell, fighting a war with Hamas, given what Hamas has done to its own people. When you have an ally that's strong and that's working with us and fighting with us and putting their lives on the line just like we are in pursuit of the same goal, sometimes there's disagreements, things of that sort, but I don't think they should be publicly aired. I really don't. Because the enemy sees this and they think that there's a division. They think that there's weakness. And again, it's not unusual, like Churchill and FDR, as I explained, I think it was on Sunday's Fox show. By the way, two great Fox shows coming. Oh, yeah. It's a little early, but I'm excited about it. Saturday night, it'll be John Fetterman. And he's getting harder and harder to book, believe it or not, but he likes me, and I like him a lot. No, of course he doesn't vote like a Republican. He's a Democrat, but he's an old-time moderate liberal Democrat. He's not a radical nut job. And that's what you want from the Democrats these days, right? They're not going to be Republicans. But it's preferable that he's not, you know, like Plattner, a Nazi turned communist, or this guy out of New Jersey who's Al-Qaeda aligned and so forth. I mean, that's crazy as far as I'm concerned. As far as you're concerned, too, I know. We're also going to have Nathan Sales, who is terrific. You may not be familiar with his name, but he's terrific. Sunday, we're going to have Jack Keane as well, and another guest we're working on for you. When I have them, I will announce it to you. But I think you're going to like it very much. Now, there was something here I'm looking for. Just give me a second. We're live and national. And let's see here. Here it is. Here it is. Erdogan says Israel's aggression threatens Turkey's entire Mediterranean region. Now, you know who this guy is. We've talked about him. He also said there were initiatives led by Israel to destabilize the Mediterranean region. Now, this guy wants to rebuild the Ottoman Empire. So all these guys are head cases. They're real head cases. And he says the attacks on Syria and Lebanon, keep in mind, Israel's attacks on Syria are in defense, or were in the past. They're not attacking Syria right now, but they were in defense of Christians and Druze and other minorities in Syria. And their attacks in Lebanon are not on the Lebanese people. It's Hezbollah. Erdogan, truth be told, has been aligned with Iran. Erdogan has been aligned with Qatar. Erdogan helped fund Hamas. Leadership in Hamas, in addition to Qatar, were provided very expensive, luxurious housing and protection in Turkey. In Turkey. Turkey's a NATO member, although people are wondering why. But he goes on this long attack, verbal attack, on Netanyahu as Hitler, and they're trying to expand their authority. You know, they sound like the woke right podcasters here. And when in fact, what's happening is Erdogan, Syria, the new government, they're very close to Erdogan, and Erdogan supports Hezbollah. And unfortunately, we have an envoy or an ambassador to Turkey who is horrific, Thomas Barak. 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
3: I'm John Saucier, and this is a Fox News alert. U.S. Central Command says U.S. military has launched what they're calling defensive airstrikes against targets in Iran. Secretary of War Pete Hegseth says these strikes are sent with a message.
4: Those strikes that will happen tonight will be strong. They will be clear.
2: If they have it happen tomorrow night, they will be strong and they will be clear.
3: Well, they are happening now. It comes after Iranian forces believed to have downed a U.S. military helicopter earlier this week. The two U.S. pilots that were on that chopper are safe. Republican Senator John Kennedy telling Fox Business the United States has successfully eliminated Iran's nuclear ballistic missile program and weakened its economy.
4: We have injured severely both the public and private sector of Iran. It'll be 20 years, probably cost $1 trillion. For them to recover.
3: President Trump says U.S. is successfully guiding oil tankers through the Strait of Hormuz despite the Navy's blockade. 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
0: Well, that didn't take long. The board is full. The question on the table for you in the audience, Mr. and Mrs. America, is why do we criticize Israel for attacking Iran after they fired 11 ballistic missiles into their country aimed at their population centers, which could kill thousands? And we're on our second night of bombing Iran, and I'm all for it. Please don't misunderstand. If somebody out there misunderstands, they're wanting to misunderstand. So I'll go right down the list. Danny, Houston, Texas, Sirius XM Satellite, how are you?
14: Great, sir. I'm honored to talk to you. Listen,
0: thank you.
14: My attitude on this war is changing very quickly, and I'll tell you why. I'm an Iraq-Afghanistan veteran. I'm war weary, Mark. I hate war. I really do. And I've been listening to your show, and I've told you before, I've talked to you before, and right. I told you there's no greater intellect on the radio waves. I respect what you say, and I believed all your arguments. I agree with all your arguments. But sometimes it was hard for me to even listen because I'm just war weary. But the last few days, I'm starting to wonder if I'm becoming more of a hawk than Donald Trump, because why are we playing these games? First of all, let Israel off the leash. Let them do whatever they need to do to defend themselves. But secondly, these mullahs are playing you. They're playing you. They're going to drag out negotiations forever. And the negotiations, if that's what you want to call it, our negotiations with them should be, look, we took out the leaders above you. Here's our demands. Do you want to accept them, or do you want us to present them to whoever comes up next after you when you, as the great Rush Limbaugh would say, have assumed room temperature? I'm done with these games. I'm done.
0: I think your attitude is very widespread. And I think a lot of people are tired of we're a few days away from a deal. Only this would happen and that would happen. I really do. I think a lot of people are worn out from this. And they want this regime destroyed. And you know, but you know who's worn out the most from this, my friend? The Persian people and American Iranians. They're looking at this. I'm sure they're wearing a neck brace at this point. Their heads are being twisted so much one way or the other. But I think it can be fairly said that we did everything we could to negotiate something, if that was the point. But they're firing off at the Arab countries. They're using Hezbollah to fire at Israel. Then they're firing at Israel directly, and then we're admonishing Israel when they fight back. And then I don't get that, because then for the last two nights, including tonight, we're firing at them for hitting a helicopter, which is bad, and we should hit them. But I don't know why we're tapping the gas pedal. You know, I don't know why we're not full on and let's get it over with and let's take these guys out. That's kind of your point, right, Danny?
14: Exactly. And if it was up to the mullahs, we'd be negotiating this come November. That's what they want.
0: I think it's going to hurt us if we don't get this resolved. I really do. That doesn't mean we would have won the midterms in the first place, and it doesn't mean we won't win the midterms. I just don't think this is helpful from a political perspective. Victory is very good politically as an additional point. All right, my friend, thank you for your service very, very much. We appreciate it. Let's go to Esther, Brooklyn, New York, the great WABC. How are you?
12: Well, I am very grateful that the president is finally letting loose on Iran. I think that should have been done weeks ago, because they were playing him like a fiddle. There's no explanation for publicly attacking Israel, for publicly criticizing them. It reminded me of the Iraq War, when George H.W. Bush told Israel to stand down while Saddam Hussein was blowing off scuds and knocking down and destroying apartment complexes in Israel. Mm-hmm. I'm wondering, I mean, this could be conjecture on my part. Karl Rove was a few weeks ago, a couple months ago, praising Trump. Is there any possibility he's working in the Trump administration?
0: Nah, no way. I can't imagine that. I can't imagine that. Condoleezza Rice apparently was very hostile toward the Trump administration, but now has come to the White House from time to time. I don't know what she's doing there, but she wrote a very nice op-ed in the Wall Street Journal. Look, my attitude is the president brought us to this spot where no other president had the guts to do it. That Epic Fury.
12: Epic Fury.
0: Was spectacular. And then all of a sudden we went into a ceasefire like 2 or 3 weeks in. And I said right here, and other people have said, why did we do that? I don't know.
12: I think we should get the job done. Get the job done.
0: Get the job done. Okay. All right, Esther, thanks for your call. We'll keep moving here. Charles, I'm going right down the line. Beverly Hills, Florida. Sirius XM satellite. Charles, how are you?
15: I'm doing great, Mark. In answer to your question, let me say I've been a fervent supporter of Donald Trump, but I'm beginning to think that this is becoming a problem of ego on his part. He wants to be able to sort of 1938-ish Chamberlain wave a paper that says we have a peace deal in our time. And you are not going to, no matter, you are a student of history, as am I. Mm-hmm. Go back to the Second World War. We bombed the living hell out of Germany, but it still mm-hmm. required ground troops. They had to be denazified. Now, you very correctly call these people Islamo-Nazis. You are not going to solve this problem from the air. You can try all you want.
0: And we're not going to be able to send troops in because there's no support for that regardless. So arm the Iranian people. There's a lot of them, and they want to take out this regime. That's what I find so problematic.
15: I think then the goals are really not achievable. Does anybody?
0: I think they are. I think we destroyed the Soviet Union without any troops on the ground, and I think we can destroy Iran by arming the Iranians. I really do. I definitely do. Still there?
15: Well, I would hope you're right, but I...
0: Well, we don't try it. I won't know, and neither will you. That's the damn problem.
15: Well, I suspect that they are trying.
0: No, they're not.
15: I cannot believe that...
0: He said we're not.
15: Some arms. Well,
0: all right, my brother. I get your frustration. I really do. And I appreciate the call very much. Let's go to Vic, Los Angeles, but he's listening on streaming from WJNO. There you go. Vic, how are you?
16: Yes, I love you. And from the very beginning, in a manly way, of course.
0: Yes,
16: okay?
0: Of course. Thank you.
16: All right. Let's think about this. First, you keep criticizing him. He needs that, and he wants that.
0: I am not criticizing him. I'm talking about the issues. You see, I do this differently than the woke right neo-fascists. I'm not attacking the president. I'm asking questions that I know are on the minds of millions of you. They're on my mind. They're on my family's mind, my friend's mind. They're on everybody's mind. Go ahead.
16: What you're saying is correct. I'm not criticizing you for criticizing him. He wants you to do this. This is a strategy, Mark. Make no mistake, and let's back him up. This is a brilliant man, okay? He wants to bring that Abraham Court thing together. He needs to go show them he will go after Netanyahu. You actually believe that him and Netanyahu aren't friends? We know that. This is a work. And everybody out there, all these two, and they're probably, I guess, they have the right to feel the way they do. But don't underestimate Trump, okay? Don't underestimate
0: Who is underestimating Trump? Well, we want him... I don't

0: Santa Clara, California, the great KSFO. Robert, how are you?
1: Great, Mark. Thank you. We're going to have to be eternal vigilant, and we're going to have to make the headway of practical purposes of defanging. And I wish we could get the message out against all the stupid demagogues like my Mr. Raised Personal Convenience, I'm So Intellectual, Tucker Carlson, and the freaks like Fuentes, and the Erdogans of the world, the Islamic demagogues. The dialectic needs to be to convince a lot of people in the world. And I wish we could get a coalition of the willing, and it seems that there's a far few of the European leaders, to get people to be vigilant on Iran. We're going to have to deal with this type of mentality because they just do not, they're sneaky, they're not to be trusted, and we have to defang, and we're going to have to put up posts everywhere, and then we're going to have to find a way to get energy independent outside of being dependent on these buffoons over there. I'd love to give them business, but if they're not going to want to, I'm all with Trump. You know, you got to defang them, and we're going to have to get past the mind virus that's of stupid that, you know, we can't police the world. We have to police the world. We have to police the
0: Holy
1: Land.
0: We certainly have to police this, because if they get a nuclear weapon, they're going to kill us. It's that simple.
1: Exactly.
0: People who say no, they don't know what they're talking about.
1: Thank you,
0: Mark. All right, brother. Thank you for your call. We'll take some more calls on this because I'm very curious what you think about this. And this being, we are hitting Iran tonight. I don't know the extent of it. We hit Iran last night. The president says we have a right to do it because they hit our helicopter. Seems to me we have a right to do it, period. But that said, 3 nights ago, the Israelis hit Iran because they fired 11 ballistic missiles at them. And they were admonished in the strongest terms and publicly and repeatedly in the press. I'm asking you why. Why? When they're defending their homeland, which is right in the neighborhood, from ballistic missiles and the potential death of tens of thousands of their citizens, why would we do that? And yet here, because a helicopter's hit, that's what was said, we're hitting them 2 nights in a row. Shouldn't we be united like we were at the beginning of this war? Epic fury? Fighting side by side? Our fighters right next to each other? Everything coordinated beautifully to take out this regime? That's my position. Today's uncertain economy, particularly in the summertime, when expenses are particularly high, and by that I mean maybe you want to take a vacation, maybe you send your kids to camp, you got the fall coming up in just a short few months, and you want to send your kids to alternative schools. You don't want to send them into government schools, given all the pablum that goes on there. And maybe there's colleges and universities, whatever it is. Whatever it is. You've worked hard for your home. You've worked hard for your money. You probably have some equity in that home that you've realized. 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
7: We all know how important it is to stay active as we age, especially as we get older. But I've come to realize that for as good as people are about getting their cardio in, a lot of older folks really don't seem to be doing the recommended amount of strength training or even understand why it's so important. It helps you stay functional and therefore independent for as long as possible. Certified strength and conditioning specialist Dana Santis says a great place to start is not with dumbbells or barbells, but with your body weight, which allows you to build strength while also learning how your body moves and where your limitations exist. It also reduces the risk of overwhelming your connective tissue, which adapts more slowly than muscles as we get older. Once you're comfortable, you can dial up that intensity, but do it slowly, do it carefully. I'm Dr. Sanjay Gupta, helping you live a better life.
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0: continue this somewhat into the next hour just because there's so many. The board keeps filling up immediately. Let's go to Paul, Toronto, Canada, our friend there, Sirius XM Satellite. 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
1: Hi there, Mark. I'd like to, for a moment, if you don't mind talking on the same subject, shift the focus to Lebanon, where Trump insisted a couple of weeks ago on linking the ceasefire in Iran to a ceasefire in Lebanon. And I don't understand the point of that, because Lebanon to Iran is nothing more than a weapon to use against Israel. And by delinking it, Trump would have been taking away from Iran a power that is as significant as their ballistic missiles, and not quite as significant as their nuclear power, but he would have been taking away from them the ability to strike an enemy.
0: All right, let me say this. You are 100% correct. I even posted on this today. Iran is desperate to get Lebanon into this agreement. The Lebanese president said they want nothing to do with Iran or any agreement because they're doing that to try and leverage Hezbollah against Israel. And they said that they have nothing to do with Lebanon and its terrorist activities. The people of Lebanon are sick and tired of Hezbollah, which took that country over in the mid-1980s. The government of Lebanon is not strong enough, and their military is not strong enough to stop them. We know that because there was an agreement in 1983 after Menachem Begin, leading the IDF, had to go into Lebanon to try and stop Hezbollah from attacking Israel from there again. So Iran believes its lifeline goes through Lebanon to Hezbollah. And so they've been firing missiles into northern Israel. I'm just giving the nation some background. Relentlessly, daily, that the northern Israel has been effectively depopulated. It's a tiny country the size of New Jersey. I want you to think about 20-25% of northern New Jersey having to be depopulated, having to move to the central part. Now they're hitting central Israel, and Israel's going in. They said, we're not putting up with this. And they went in, and the head of the snake, that is the nerve center, their headquarters is right outside Beirut, and they were told, don't hit Beirut. And Israel said, we're going to hit whatever we have to hit. And so they hit it. And then Iran fired 11 ballistic missiles into Israel, stating specifically, as long as Israel attacks Hezbollah, there can be no peace deal, there can be no deal at all, and we will defend Hezbollah. And so then we step in, because Israel then responds to Iran, like we're responding to Iran tonight and we did last night, and we're admonishing Netanyahu, including publicly. And so they hit one of our helicopters 2 days ago, and so all hell breaks loose, and I'm glad we're pounding the hell out of them. And so this is why I've presented the question, and you make a very, very important point, Paul, which is Iran is going to desperately try and drag Lebanon into any agreement. And the concern there is that means Israel will not have the capacity to defend itself. Iran will determine what Hezbollah will do and whether Israel's security is safe. Of course, it won't be. Because if Israel responds, Israel will be accused of violating our deal. This is your concern, correct?
1: But it takes away the power from the people of Lebanon to define their own future.
0: Well, of course. Of course it does. It would be insane to allow the Iranians to get away with that. I'm glad you pointed that out. It's very important. We'll be right back.
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11: A second day of strikes. I'm Lisa LaSera, Fox News. U.S. Central Command says it's attacking multiple targets in Iran.
12: We've heard of explosions occurring at ports along the Strait of Hormuz and along the Iranian coast. We've heard that Kish Island has been hit, Keshem Island, as well as sites in western Tehran.
11: Fox's Jennifer Griffin in Washington this morning. President Trump said more strikes were coming after the downing of a U.S. military helicopter in the Strait of Hormuz yesterday. Secretary of War Pete Hegseth told reporters earlier,
13: the War Department is prepared to set the terms to ensure that we get the kind of deal President Trump expects.
11: President Trump says the U.S. is sneaking oil past the Strait of Hormuz, saying ships were getting through due to the destruction of Iran's radar equipment. And President Trump urging Congress to renew expiring spy programs soon.
14: An extension of FISA provisions is in question because of President Trump's choice to become Director of National Intelligence.
15: I would say this. He's going to be there for a short while we pick somebody else. We're interviewing five different people. They're all very good, very different. And we'll put somebody there.
14: But the president says Bill Pulte, the Federal Housing Finance Agency director, will serve as acting DNI later this month and focus on shrinking the size of the office. The selection has raised bipartisan objections over Pulte's credentials.
11: Fox's Jared Halpern at the White House. The House vote on FISA is scheduled for tomorrow. The FBI is seizing evidence at a Southern California chemical plant where a tank overheated last month, forcing 50,000 people to evacuate.
16: A federal judge authorizing the seizure of documents and records related to methyl methacrylate, the highly flammable liquid in the tank used to make plastics and coatings. The warrant also covers records of any equipment used to cool or regulate the chemical's temperature.
11: Fox's Lisa Brady. 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
11: New video reviews claims that a transmission line sparked last year's deadly Eaton fire in Los Angeles County.
5: Lawyers for Eaton fire victims say newly released footage from January 7th of last year shows two bright flashes at the base of a Southern California Edison transmission tower. At the same moment, Edison's records show two electrical faults on a line 5 miles away where flames were recorded. Lawyers allege an old idle transmission line is to blame for the inferno. Edison has not accepted responsibility.
18: As with all evidence in an ongoing investigation, these things are part of the broader analysis. Southern California Edison takes these matters very seriously.
5: Utility Rep. Kathleen Dunleavy speaking with LA's Fox 11 News. The state and county are conducting their own investigation, and the LA County DA is weighing criminal charges. Kristen Goodwin, Fox News.
11: What our nation's standardized test for elementary and middle school students shows improvement for younger students since the pandemic, but scores for older kids haven't moved.
19: The long-term trend assessment test is given to 9 and 13-year-olds, and the latest scores are from the 2024-25 school year. 71% of 9-year-olds reached the benchmark in reading. 84% reached it in math, and that's a few points higher than it was in 2022. But among 13-year-olds, only 58% reached the reading benchmark and 70% in math, which is no better than it was a few years ago. While researchers noted some significant learning loss during COVID, standardized test scores had been declining for nearly a decade before the pandemic hit. Jessica Rosenthal, Fox News.
11: The late actor Laurence Olivier, arguably Britain's greatest stage actor ever, has been honored with a blue plaque that's been placed at the London home where he grew up. The plaque at 21 Lupus Street in Pimlico was unveiled by Sir Ian McKellen. The London Blue Plaque program began more than 150 years ago. They commemorate notable people who made London home at some point. I'm Lee Silasera. This is Fox News.
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24: And he's here. 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
0: Hello, America. 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Our number, 877-381-3811, 877-381-3811. There is more to do this evening, but this is crucial. Our military is now attacking Iran, which is a good thing. It attacked it last night, which was a good thing. I just wish we were attacking it in a way that would destroy it, including arming the Iranian people. I don't know. If we are, I doubt we're going that far. But I'm glad we're doing what we're doing. This is an evil regime that wants to kill us. Okay? It's that simple. And they've killed many Americans, directly and indirectly. They've slaughtered their own people by the tens of thousands, people who support us, strongly support us, that are basically in bondage in that country. It's a terrible, terrible thing. I just want us to finish what we started. And it started out incredibly. It was spectacular. And I think Israel has every right to defend itself, and it's not going to give it up to anybody, especially when 11 ballistic missiles are shot into its country. I've said before, if 11 ballistic missiles were shot into our country from Mexico by drug cartels, we wouldn't give a damn what anybody says, and we wouldn't sit around and take a poll. And I will note tonight that the Prime Minister of Israel is not criticizing us, is he, Mr. Producer? He's not saying, okay, the fun is over, you've shot down, back lines, none of that stuff. Joseph, Point Pleasant Beach, New Jersey, the great WABC. Go right ahead, please.
1: Hey, how you doing, Mark? How are you?
0: Okay.
1: Listen, I'm a big, big fan, and I'm very pro-Trump and I'm very pro-Israel. I'm a practicing Roman Catholic, and to me, Israel is just Jewish faith is my first chapter, and it extends to my religion. So I'm very pro-Israel. I love Netanyahu. I really do. But I just get mad at my country sometimes when I want to finish the job too, but I always think, like, right now, if we were going to go in there again, we're going to lose 300, 400 kids.
0: No, we're not sending any troops in there.
1: No, I mean, after so planes may be shot down, I don't know, but nobody even knows the 13 kids that were killed a couple months ago.
0: All right, let me ask you something. If we do a deal, do you think it's going to be enforceable in 10 years?
1: No.
0: Okay, who do you think's going to have to fix that?
1: It's going to be us, but I want the whole country.
0: It's going to be our kids and grandkids. That's one. Well, what if they have 10,000 ballistic missiles and they actually get nuclear warheads with the help of China and Pakistan and the UK? It's only going to get worse. That's the point. They're on their back right now.
1: Right. So why don't we, Mark, why don't we just do what we did? If this, I think this is righteous, but why don't this, like I said, this country, they're worried more about the New York Knicks up in New York City right now. Nobody knows about those 13 kids that were killed. And if we go in there now...
0: They weren't all killed. Some of them died in accidents, but they're dead, and that's what matters. That's correct.
1: Yes. I just...
0: I don't understand your phrase, if we go in there now. Go in there with what?
1: If we go in 100%, like, for just bomb the hell out of them for 4 months, and we're going to lose probably more...
0: You don't have to bomb them for 4 months. It was 2 more weeks. And arm the Iranian people. Look, here's the deal. If we've now reached the point where we're not going to send in troops, but we're not going to use the Navy and the Air Force because somebody might get hurt or killed, then we might as well not have a military. We might as well cut it by 80%, put the military on the border, and that's that. What do you think the communist Chinese are doing when they look at this? What do you think our enemies that have real power are doing when they look at this? I don't think it's helping us. I really don't. And if the position is we can't do anything because we can't have anybody harmed or killed, which is a horrible thing, and we're doing this to try and prevent tens of thousands of us, if not hundreds of thousands of us, being harmed or killed, well, then what's the point of having a military? We might as well just pull it all back, Fortress America, which Reagan warned against. That's the alternative. See what I'm saying?
1: Yeah. I just, can I say one more thing?
0: Of course.
1: Sometimes you say, I don't want you to get mad at me now, but about we have to help out the Persian people, which I don't mind, but I think they're going to have to find their own George Washington because we lost a lot of good kids in 20 years ago.
0: You keep talking about losing kids. I'm talking about arming them. How does that lose kids, our kids? Well, how many kids did we lose defeating the Soviet Union by arming freedom fighters all over the world? Thanks for your call. I can't fix the argument because I'm not getting through. Not because I'm right and he's wrong, just because it's a matter of fact. We're not sending in ground troops. If your position is any casualty is too many, then you might as well pull all of our armed forces and get them out of Europe. We've got the special forces in Africa trying to save Christians. Pull them out, too. Pull everybody out, and I'm sure communist China will be thrilled by it. Fascistic Russia will be thrilled by it. And you'll see more war, more slaughter, more than anything else. And then what are we going to do? Just pretend it won't affect us? Now, come on, that's not rational. That's not rational at all. What are we going to do for the people in Iran? I don't know. What did France do for the United States before it was the United States? We're going to be celebrating it. What did they do to help us win the Revolutionary War? I'm not even saying we should do what France did for us, which is they actually fought. Or we wouldn't be here as a country. We wouldn't be here. I mean, giving the people of Iran arms to overthrow their government, using our superior air power, they have no air power, using our superior naval power, they have no navy left, but we may have a casualty. Well, then if that's the case, then forget it. Just surrender. Just surrender. You know, I think about this, Mr. Producer, and I want you all to hear this. We fought a civil war. In 4.5 years, there were over 700,000 casualties. Every casualty was an American casualty, either in the North or the South. It's the bloodiest war we've ever fought. There were the Copperheads in the North. The Copperheads were Republicans, some Democrats, who insisted it wasn't worth it. The casualties are too high. Let the Confederacy split off, or let them have the slavery. We'll keep our country together. It's not worth these casualties. It's just too enormous. 700,000. It's actually closer to 720,000 casualties in a nation of 24 million people. Lincoln said no. He was attacked by some newspapers, including in New York, including in the North. He was called a monkey, by the way, a warmonger, the most horrendous things. One battle, the worst of them, Gettysburg, but they were all horrific. One battle, 50,000 casualties. One battle. 3 days. The Battle of Vicksburg, where Grant surrounded Vicksburg in Mississippi and starved the city. People were eating their horses. They were eating their dogs because they needed to bring the war to an end. American to American. Was it worth it? Was it worth ending slavery? Was it worth in order to keep the Union together? I think some people in this country today would say no. And in fact, you have radical libertarians and woke rightists who say Lincoln was a barbarian. We should never have done that. We should have let the South go and let it be its own country, slavery or no slavery. We have those arguments today. Now we have a country that wants to build nuclear weapons and blow us off the face of the earth. And I personally am getting sick and tired of people saying, why are we doing this? Why are we doing this? What do you mean, why are we doing this? You think we just picked Iran out of a hat? They've told us what they want to do. They've killed Americans for half a century. They've tried to assassinate our president and other officials. They tried to assassinate Ivanka Trump. We're the United States of America. We're going to sit on our asses for this? What have we become? What have we become? Now, this war was begun. It's been a spectacular war. The casualties have been minuscule. But for every family and every casualty, it's everything. I understand that. But Hezbollah killed 241 Marines in their barracks. That's Iran. Hezbollah killed over 100 of our people in 2 embassies in Africa. I can go down the list. We lost more people by not taking on Iran than we are by taking on Iran. What have we become here? For me to take a position like this, I'm a warmonger, I'm Israel first, Don't put our kids on the line. Our kids are not on the line. We have no draft. We have no ground forces. I don't know how much cleaner can you fight a war? Good God. I'll be right back.
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28: We all know how important it is to stay active as we age, especially as we get older. 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Certified strength and conditioning specialist Dana Santis says a great place to start is not with dumbbells or barbells, but with your body weight, which allows you to build strength while also learning how your body moves and where your limitations exist. 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Once you're comfortable, you can dial up that intensity, but do it slowly, do it carefully. I'm Dr. Sanjay Gupta, helping you live a better life.
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0: go to Steve, Woodbridge Township, New Jersey, the great WABC. Steve, how are you?
1: Hey, Mark, I'm fine. Thanks for taking the call. You know, I want to thank you. I want to thank you for continuing to beat this drum. I know President Trump listens. He values your opinion, and he gets a chance to hear the base here. And I'm the base. I've supported this guy. We've got to end this conflict. And essentially, what it's been is a conflict. They're not fighting us back, right? It hasn't been a war. But let's just end it. I think he's not seriously at odds with the Israeli prime minister, but there's just a difference in how to prosecute it. I agree with you and with the Israeli prime minister. Let's get it done quicker, right? Sooner. We should have done it. We should be done with it already, right? At the beginning of the war, too, I think the conflict, I think some in the administration had Trump's ear that said, well, after we take out the first and second tier, there's more moderate leadership. Yeah, there's exactly. No moderate leadership there.
0: Nah.
1: The IRGC is controlling it. They've controlled this from day one. They control those mullahs. The IRGC must go. Not only the mullahs, but the IRGC's got to go. And we got to arm the people. You are correct. So I'm hoping, wishing, and praying, Mark, that the president is slowly coming to this realization. You got to admit, he's a brilliant man. He's got to realize from finishing the job the way you and I want, taking out the Iranian guard, arming the people, is good not only from a foreign policy standpoint, economically, and therefore politically, it helps us as well. He knows Israel. I don't know how you – I think you agree with me. Israel is our best ally right now. They are our strongest ally. He's not going to let them down. As for the naysayers who
0: keep calling – here's the difference. Israel wants to take him out, and Trump wants a deal. That's the bottom line.
1: I know.
0: Israel wants to take him out once and for all because they're right near him, and they're getting pounded with ballistic missiles, or they did before, and they want to finish him off, and we don't. We want a deal. That's the difference.
1: Yeah, I completely agree. As for Hezbollah, and I know you take out Iran, I think you'll agree. You take out Iran, Hezbollah is not a problem, and Israel knows this. So
0: no, they don't know that. Hezbollah is a huge problem. Huge problem. Of course, you take out Iran, they don't have funding, it's over. They still have a zillion missiles over there, and they still control Lebanon. And the concern here, as a gentleman mentioned it earlier, and he's right, is that some deal would include Lebanon. And when you include Lebanon, which says it doesn't want to be included in a deal because they know and the Israelis know that that means Hezbollah is going to be more difficult to fight. Because just like what happened 72 hours ago, Hezbollah is firing rockets into Israel. Israel's moving into Lebanon to take out Hezbollah. Iran says no, fires 11 ballistic missiles into Israel. And then we tell Israel to cut it out. Well, yeah. If you're the elected leader of a democracy, you can't do that. Nobody would do that. All right, my friend, thank you for your call. One or two more calls, and we're going to move on here, folks. Let's see here. Let's go to Clint, New Harmony, Utah, the great KDXU. Go right ahead, please.
2: Hey, Mark, I can do nothing but just say respectfully amen to everything you've said. I follow you daily. And you're right on. They are not going to make a deal. They never will make a deal. They are never going to make a deal. And if they do, it's not enforceable. And I'm really perplexed, I guess, in addition to the bomb material, the uranium. I know that's a big deal, and Trump's trying to make a deal. And I think he's hopefully coming around. I'm not sure. But I'm really surprised that our military is not eliminating the threat on the coast that threatens the Strait of Hormuz. Why can we not control that?
0: That I don't know either. You make a great point. I don't know why we don't take those by force. This is what people mean by force. Open the Strait of Hormuz. What do they mean by that? Take out all the military armaments and installations they have along that coast. Just take them out. And then they can't do anything.
2: Take drones. Empty drones. And find out where they are, let them shoot at the drones, and then we know where they are, take them out. Turn that entire coastline into glass if we have to. So let's get serious and win this damn war.
0: Yeah, I agree with you. Thank you. This isn't exactly the toughest war we've ever been in, is it, Mr. Producer? I don't think so. I really don't. I really don't. Jennifer, you got 1 minute. Long Island, New York. 1 minute. Go right ahead.
3: Okay. Hi. Thanks. A longtime listener and Trump supporter, Christian. I support Israel and very strongly. I heard on Katz and Cosby today, I don't know who the guest was, he said that Trump is holding back from attacking because they needed time to rearm, that we didn't have enough missiles, that we ran out of arms.
0: Well, there's two answers to that. I've been in touch with the same people. That was an argument maybe a month ago. It's not an argument that works today. The assembly lines have been working overtime. We are reinforced. That's number one. Number two, we needed 10 or 14 more days, according to CENTCOM, to finish this job. We would have had plenty of armaments to do that. I've also heard other excuses that the Arab countries don't want their oil fields hit. 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
6: Fox News, I'm Tom Rigotti. The U.S. military launches a second round of fresh strikes on Iran. Fox's Jennifer Griffin is in Washington.
7: We've heard of explosions occurring at ports along the Strait of Hormuz and along the Iranian coast. We've heard that Kish Island has been hit, Keshem Island, as well as sites in western Tehran.
6: Iran's president calls President Trump's threats a sign of desperation. Opening statements have taken place in the trial of the man accused of sparking one of the most destructive wildfires in Los Angeles history.
8: A federal prosecutor telling a jury in Los Angeles Jonathan Rinderknecht was motivated by resentment of the rich when he allegedly set a fire in the Pacific Palisades on New Year's Day of last year. A defense attorney arguing the 30-year-old is no arsonist and tried to stop the fire by calling 911 when he saw it break out.
6: That's Fox's Kristen Goodwin. 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
11: 20 years ago, the average attention span was about 2.5 minutes. Today, it's just 47 seconds. Pretty disconcerting. That's according to new research out of UC Irvine. But really, this isn't our fault, at least not entirely. We can blame technology and the world around us. Attention, it turns out, is not an unlimited resource. You only have so much of it to give. Start paying more attention to what times of the day you seem to be at your mental peak. Try to knock out the more complicated stuff during that time. It's also important to take breaks every so often so you can more easily lock in when you're trying to concentrate. One expert said, even trying to visualize where you want to end your day with everything all wrapped up or with tons left to do, that can act as a real motivator. I'm Dr. Sanjay Gupta, helping you live a better life.
16: 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He's got socks. 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
0: You're going to have people say, well, you should never have started this in the first place. Okay, then what would have happened? The Iranians just sit there, do nothing? What would have happened? They would have built their nuclear weapon. That's what would have happened. And 10,000 ballistic missiles. Then what do we do? Okay. People say, yeah, a deal's preferable. Well, it's not going to be enforceable after the president leaves. You see, sadly, this is all going to be proven true in the years coming. I wish it wouldn't be, because that's really going to be left to your kids and your grandkids. You know, it's up to our generation to leave our country safer and better than we received it, which is hard to do. We have prior generations who fought wars so that you and I, we could be free, so their children and grandchildren wouldn't have to fight wars. I am deeply concerned that if we're not able to finish this the right way, that we are going to be the first generation that turns this over to our kids and grandkids. And imagine this. Imagine that country has nuclear warheads and 10,000 ballistic missiles. And they have ballistic missiles that can not only reach the capitals in Europe, but by then, with technology from the communist Chinese and others, they can reach our shores. What are we going to do then? Then we have no options. None. We have no options. And the rest of those countries in the Middle East, the Arab countries, they're not going to sit around. They're not going to sit on their hands. They're going to acquire nuclear weapons as well. That's how serious this is. That's how serious this is. Reagan was right. If you think there could be a fortress America and that's going to work, it's not going to work. It's never going to work. It never would work. Because evil regimes, whether they're fascistic or Marxist or Islamist, these are revolutions that seek to expand their power. Hitler was a fascist. He sought to take over the world. The communists seek to take over the world. The Islamists seek to take over the world. I don't know why this is so complicated. The truth is it's not. It's not complicated at all. The question is whether we have the will to survive, whether we have the will to survive as a free people, whether we have the will to turn over to our children and grandchildren a safer country. That's the issue. And either we do or we don't. Prior generations did. Many lost their lives to create this country. Many lost their lives in intervening wars. Many lost their lives during the Civil War. Many lost their lives World War I, World War II, Korean War, Vietnam War, other wars in Iraq, and so forth and so on. This is a war for us. People want to talk about it. It's a war for Israel. No, it's a war for us, to protect us. Hege Ministries, what a fantastic, fantastic ministry with a fantastic pastor, John Hege. We live in uncertain, chaotic times. The Bible has been proven right about every major turning point in human history. Pastor John Hege's urgent new book, God's Prophetic Clock, really great book. I've got it right here. God's Prophetic Clock shows how today's madness lines up exactly with the signs Scripture gave us for the end of the age, rapid increase in knowledge, widespread deception, moral collapse, and a world rushing toward its final chapter. The book from Hege Ministries lays out God's timeline with stunning clarity. The real question is this: when the clock strikes midnight, will you be ready or caught completely off guard? This may be one of the most important books you'll ever read, ever. Order God's Prophetic Clock. 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I encourage you to grab that book. There's nothing like John Hege. Pastor John Hege and his ministry. It is absolutely fantastic and so important to this country. So important to this country. We're going to move into some other areas here, ladies and gentlemen. Turkey has threatened Israel today. You see, this is what happens. You know, power does not tolerate a vacuum. And so with a 9-week ceasefire, it's 9 weeks as of today, what was supposed to be 2 days, and now we have military action going on. It's called defensive action. I don't know why. It's military action, not defensive action. We're trying to deal with this regime. And so what happens is other countries are looking around. They see if there's a void. They see if they can make their move. Erdogan is a very evil killer. He tortures and imprisons his political opponents. He kills others. He's an Islamist. He's also a National Socialist. He's projecting. He keeps calling Israel a Nazi regime. And Netanyahu, Hitler, of course. So he's made threats against Israel today, and Netanyahu responded in his usual forceful way. The president was asked about this today. Cut three, go.
17: First of all, Turkish President Erdogan keeps threatening Israel. Do you think there's a chance of a conflict between Israel and Turkey, and will you sell F-35?
19: Well, as you know, he's a very good friend of mine. And we've worked very well together. I like him a lot. I'm not supposed to say that because the press will say, oh, he likes Erdogan. No, he's a hell of a leader and a strong person, very strong person. I haven't heard that at all. If I did, I'd call him, and I think I'd make sure that things were fine. I don't think that will happen with Turkey. Not as long as I'm president, because he respects me and I respect him. But beyond that, we have a good friendship. So, you know, we'll see.
0: I wonder if he would... No. I posted something earlier today. Reporters never ask about an Erdogan, about the crown prince in Saudi Arabia, about the monarchy in Qatar. Do United States interests align with these countries? We're getting more and more. The vice president said the other day, I think it was the Daily Mail, but I could be wrong. You know, we don't always align, and therefore, you know, we have our disagreements, and we have to go our way, and they have to go their way. But, you know, they've been a good partner, Israel, and so forth. That's perfectly fine. But my question is, how come the same question isn't asked by reporters about these other countries, Mr. Producer? I mean, do we align with Saudi Arabia? Do we align with Qatar that's poured $400 billion into our country to promote dissension and Islam? Turkey, another one? Turkey, which gave safe haven to Hamas leaders and helped fund the terrorism in Hamas and is aligned with the leadership now in Syria? Turkey, which has slaughtered God knows how many Kurds? I mean, does his agenda align with ours? Those questions are never asked for some reason. Very, very strange in my view. Very strange. All right. President was asked about Adam Hamaway. That's the guy with Al-Qaeda ties, with ties to the blind sheik in very significant ways. Another Democrat. They go to the Democrat Party. They get their nominations. Just like this guy, Planter in Maine, a real pig. He got his nomination last night. God forbid if he's a United States senator. God forbid.

0: think it's another one, if you look. I actually think the one in Maine is worse, because he's just an outright pig. He's like a pig. I watched him a couple of times. He's like a pig. That's what he reminds me of. You know, I come up with good names for people. I don't want to stick him with that one, although I think pigs would be very upset about it.
1: Quite true.
2: He goes further. Cut seven, go.
3: You mentioned the Senate race in Maine. Are you all in supporting Susan Collins? Does she have your full support and endorsement? And
0: she does, because she's a sane woman. She's not my best friend at all. These guys are. I get along well, but I have some. But she's a sane person. And she's a person that never missed a vote in many years. I mean, she's like had 10,000 votes. She had 10,000 votes. She never missed a vote. Unfortunately, because sometimes she voted against me. You know, look, she's a sane woman, and she's a respected person. Maybe a little different ideology than me, but this guy is a thug. He's a fake thug. He's a phony. I made a lot of money picking out phonies. He's a real phony. He's a bad person.
2: So this Graham Plattner's on the Morning Schmo show today. It goes like this. Cut eight, go.
4: You say there's nothing out there that could be concerning. And this may seem a little bit rich.
5: There's nothing out there. I just want to make this clear. There's nothing out there that's actually concerning. People will make everything seem very concerning because that's what people do in politics. But, you know, I think the thing about all of this is what I find to be kind of most curious is this is what everyone wants to make the campaign about. So we do not talk about the struggles of working men.
2: Oh, give me a break. Give me a break. The struggles of working people. Nobody's talking about that. Are they, Rich? Nobody. Nobody ever talks about it. Nobody. The guy was a Nazi, he's a communist, he's a pervert, did stuff in public bathrooms. He's accused of abusing a woman or two. He's a complete sleazeball, texting he's on a site where pedophiles hang out, and he's there for years. I mean, this is not normal. Whatever the excuse is irrelevant. He wants to be a United States senator. He wants to vote on issues relevant to you and me. And so he just dismisses it. Or if he says anything, he says, yeah, it was a dark period. You know, I went through this. I'm not a saint. Okay, that's the answer? I'm not a saint? None of us are saints. But how about just being normal? Well, I couldn't be normal. It was the military's fault. It was, you know, that I went through the psychological. No, you're a grown adult. I went through a dark period. You're still in a dark period. You're a liar. And the only reason they're backing you is because you're a sure vote to destroy this country. And they'll take anybody and everybody. It's the same people who have let in all these Islamists who want to overthrow the country. The same people who are teaching our kids Marxism who want to destroy the country. That's the Democrat Party. You better get used to it. That's the party. It's now the party of Nazis and communists and Islamists. I'll be right back.
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3: How often do you stop to wonder whether you should share something that's revealing, maybe even embarrassing, with a partner, a friend, or even your boss? In her new book called Revealing, The Underrated Power of Oversharing, behavioral scientist Leslie John says doing just that can help you deepen relationships that are vital to your life. We need people to trust us in order to get things like love, friendship, and career success. That's what she told us. When you make yourself vulnerable by revealing something sensitive, it does make other people trust you. In turn, when you ask someone to reveal something about themselves, showing that interest will generally lead someone to like you more. Why? Because people like to be asked about themselves, she says. It also signals that they are discriminating and choosy, but in a good way. I'm Dr. Sanjay Gupta, helping you live a better life.
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0: take more calls at the bottom of the next hour about any subject, actually, as we normally do around 8:30 Eastern Time. 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Folks, they're not going to do this forever. GhostBed gives you that 101 nights to try it at home. They'll prove to you that they do what they say they do. And you'll be able to try it all summer long. That's over 3 months. I've never heard of anything like this. Have you, Rich? Fantastica. Fantastica. Give it a shot. I think you're going to love it like I do. Like my wife does as well. Yep. That's GhostBed. It's a great, great little company that's doing very, very well. And you can see why, right? They're doing very, very well. It's just fantastic. As far as I'm concerned, you will love it too. Let's see here. We're waiting for these Supreme Court decisions, by the way. Some of them may come out tomorrow. They're going to save that birthright citizenship one right for the very end after they've left town. That's my guess. That's my guess. So we will see. Let's see here. When we come back, I can't really do it in the short time we have left. The Washington Free Beacon by our friend Adam Credo is a very shocking, I won't say shocking, disgusting story about Hamas and what it's doing to Palestinians in Gaza. You're not reading this anywhere else. It's not on network or cable news. The woke right won't talk about it. The River to the Sea crowd won't talk about it. The Islamists certainly won't talk about it. Neither will the Marxists. Let me give you a hint. Here's the title. Exclusive. Hamas turns Gaza hospitals and schools into torture chambers as it reestablishes a police state. Gazans describe horrific interrogations and beatings against Palestinians, against their own people. I could have sworn phase two of the deal was to disc. We'll be right back.
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